0: Of understanding that the White House says will lead to an end to the war and a promise from Iran that they won't develop a nuclear weapon. As for money, Vice President J.D. Vance today saying,
1: the United States isn't giving up a cent of money to Iran, and even the economic benefits, the sanctions relief and so forth that comes along with this bargain only happens if the Iranians perform.
0: And U.S. officials have said immediately upon signing the deal, the Treasury Department will allow the export of Iranian crude through waivers. It's a financial windfall for Iran, which has faced sanctions for years. On the Gulf Coast, the remains of Arthur, the first tropical storm of the Atlantic hurricane season, leaving behind flood watches and flood warnings, creating life-threatening flooding for some areas. All living former U.S. presidents in attendance today at the Obama Presidential Center dedication in Chicago. This is ABC News. A Raisin Company heir is now facing hate crime charges in California.
2: Bruce Lyon is a 64-year-old heir to Lyon Raisins, one of the world's largest raisin companies. He's now charged by L.A. County's district attorney with a felony hate crime count for allegedly threatening to kill a rabbi neighbor at his home in Pacific Palisades. He was arrested after allegedly making repeated anti-Semitic and racist remarks toward the rabbi. In a statement, Lyon Raisins, based in Fresno, says the alleged conduct does not reflect the values of Lyon Raisins. Alex Stone, ABC News, Los Angeles.
0: The United Arab Emirates has become the first Arab country to set a minimum age for social media use, joining other nations in placing age restrictions on social media. Under a new law introduced today, children under 15 will be prohibited from creating, using, or operating personal social media accounts. The ban means that they will not be able to post content, comment, share, or join public groups. Dave Packer, ABC News.
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12: A fire northeast of Penrose resulting in evacuations. The KO fire has scorched more than 60 acres. Wanda with the Coyote Coffee Den in Penrose says this is very close to the fire a couple months ago.
13: There is a couple that came in that when we had that fire before, you know, a couple months ago. They got evacuated and they've been evacuated again.
12: People are evacuated from the area near Highway 115 and County Road F45. Officials say the evacuation orders will not be lifted tonight. A Red Cross shelter has been opened at Pathfinder Park Event Center in Florence. After some hot, dry weather along the Front Range, some rain is in the forecast for the weekend.
14: Your Friday high will be in the upper 80s, which is just a little above normal. The next warmest day we have is Saturday, looking to reach the low 90s, 92 our forecast high. But it will come with some scattered showers and thunderstorms along the Front Range and for Metro Denver.
12: Fox 31 Chief Meteorologist Dave Frazier says for Father's Day, highs will be in the 80s. That's the latest. I'm Chad Bauer.
11: Now, Impact Traffic.
15: Up on the Boulder Turnpike, there's a car stalled eastbound 36 between 104th Church Ranch and Sheridan that is blocking the right lane. And we got trouble on I-25, northbound I-25, just before the Logan Bridge. Minor wreck, it's on the shoulder. Running crowded, northbound I-25, just under 25 minutes from University as you head on up into downtown. Rest of the highway, it's crash-free. With traffic, I'm Susan Thielen.
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3: It is the Joe Pag Show. Glad to have you along for the ride. Thanks a lot for stopping by. There's a lot going on. There's a lot to get to, lots to talk about. Of course, we're going to keep you updated on what's going on with the deal, the MOU. Have we ever said the letters MOU as much as we have right now? Have we? I don't think so. Memorandum of Understanding. Memorandum of Understanding. It's not really the deal, but I mean, let's bring it down to its most basic level. Okay, it is a ceasefire. That's what it is. That's it. Nothing more, nothing less. It's a ceasefire. And in the ceasefire, there are a bunch of details in that deal that I don't like. A lot of details that I do like. A lot of details that a lot of other people don't like. So, I mean, you know, we're looking at a situation where they're working on a deal, and in the next 60 days we're supposed to have a deal that's signed by both sides. For me, okay, I'll wait the 60 days. No more attacks, no more operations, no more military, no more war. Although some people didn't get the memo in Iran. We've got a retired major general on today, John King. He's going to talk about this, explain it to us like we're children so we can understand it very well. Plus, Sean Spicer, the former White House press secretary, friend of ours, host of the Sean Spicer Show. He'll be on the program today as well. But I do want to bring you exactly what's going on. I want to bring you the very latest. And the very latest, I'll get it from J.D. Vance, and we'll also get it from the Secretary of War, Pete Hegseth. Because Barack Obama is trying to take credit for this ceasefire, this MOA, or MOU, SE. He's trying to take credit for it. Don't know why, but he is. Now, he says that his JCPOA was literally the same exact deal, and that Trump ended the JCPOA just to wait 4 or 6 or 8 years or whatever to put it back in place. Well, what he's saying is verifiably untrue. It's false. It's a lie. But he's saying it nonetheless. I want him to stop saying it. But what he's saying doesn't include the fact that he sent pallets of cash to Iran. What he's saying doesn't include the fact that Iran did have a pathway to a nuclear weapon eventually. What he's saying, actually, he's admitting that it's not significantly better. And that was brought to bear actually today. You'll hear this from Sean Spicer. Well, does that mean it's better, but just not better enough that you like it better? Better? I mean, what are we talking about here? So I definitely want your thoughts as I play these sound bites, as I give you some J.D. Vance, as I give you some Pete Hegseth,
0: 833-JOE-PAGS, 833-563-7247, joepags.com. Let's go to the vice president first to explain the differences between this and what Obama did.
1: And the difference between the two agreements. So, first of all, the two big differences are not even in the substance of the deal itself, but something I said earlier are, number one, the Gulf Coast Coalition loves this deal because they think that it makes Iran weaker. They hated the Obama deal because they thought that it made Iran stronger. They know more about this, and they have more to lose than anybody, including the United States of America, so I trust their judgment. The second thing is where the deal came from. You have to remember, in 2015, Iran had built a sophisticated nuclear weapons program with a nuclear weapons stockpile. So the perspective that we came at as the United States was, you already have a really nice nuclear program, we're going to bribe you with American money in order to stop it. Our perspective and where we're coming at it is, we already destroyed your nuclear program. And so if you promise and show verifiable pathways to not rebuild it, then we're willing to give you some sanctions relief and things like that. So it's a fundamentally different perspective. Now, there are all these substantive differences as well. The Obama nuclear deal allowed enrichment. Ours will not. The Obama deal allowed the accumulation of stockpiled weapons-grade material. Ours is actually leading to the destruction of that stockpile of enriched material. So there are many differences. The Obama deal gave them over $1 billion of American money. This deal gives them $0 of American money. So a lot of substantive differences, but I think the most important differences are where we're coming at it from a position of strength and the fact that our Gulf Coast partners love this deal.
0: So significant differences. And again, keep in mind, Obama's saying it's not significantly better, basically admitting that it's better, but he's saying by not as much as he wants. I'm not sure, but really, really important points to keep in mind that Obama gave them pallets of cash. They actually cleaned out the banks in Washington, D.C. and the surrounding areas to give them cash. Just handed it to them. The Iranians must have thought we were the dumbest country on the planet, and they still had a path to nuclear enrichment. There's no reason to enrich uranium if you're not, and not past like 6% if you're not using it for weaponry. And the Iranians, like the next day, they were like, death to America in Parliament after getting the cash. Well, the Secretary of War, Pete Hegseth, also chimed in.
2: I would say one key difference you got to point out between this agreement and others is this was born of strength, of American action. JCPOA came from a bunch of begging and talking. This agreement came after months of bombing and a blockade that was impenetrable. Iran was put in a position where they had to come to the table and undertake this. And what President Trump has been clear about from the beginning and the War Department is clear about is Iran cannot have a nuclear weapon. Full stop, cannot have a nuclear weapon. Everybody knows it. And so our military actions and any negotiations will be centered on that. And the president has pointed out that we will be prepared to recommence. If underneath the timeline of these talks, Iran does not do what it says it's going to do, just give up nuclear weapons, give up nuclear ambitions, give away their nuclear material, close nuclear facilities, then the War Department is here and prepared to restart if we need to. We prefer not to, but we are prepared to posture to. When it comes to our alignment or posture in the region, we'll review what capabilities we need. You know, when the blockade opens fully, we'll step back and allow commerce to flow. But if Iran doesn't comply, then we're more than able to reimpose an ironclad blockade. We've had basing in that region for a long time. A lot of that will stay just as it is. And we'll look at how many troops we need in the area and calibrate accordingly. But we're going to be the big stick behind the negotiations that never existed under President Obama. Just didn't. It was a paper tiger hoping that they agree. We have put a military operation in place that set the conditions. Not to mention President Trump killing Qasem Soleimani, not to mention Midnight Hammer, not to mention not just the offensive operations of Epic Fury, but the blockade, which they haven't been able to have any answer for, and Project Freedom, which ran hundreds of millions of barrels of oil through. We have set the terms. And so our military posture will continue to ensure Iran does the right thing at the table with this deal. And the belief is that from this MOU going forward, support, they will have every opportunity to do just that to ensure Iran never has a nuclear weapon.
0: There you go. So, again, the difference is spelled out by not only the secretary there, but also by J.D. Vance, the vice president. Now, the president has truth doubt, something that we were talking about yesterday. He says there is no $300 billion payment to Iran by the U.S. That's fake news. All there is for the U.S. is success, lower oil prices, and victory. Check out the stock market. Democrat propaganda at play, President DJT. Number six says they're getting $300 billion of American money, but not, he's right, not from America. So from where? But again, it's just the MOU. It's not the final deal. We'll see how this whole thing plays out. I don't know why that number is even in there, to be honest with you. But again, we'll talk to Sean Spicer about it, talk to Major General John King about it as well. So the obligatory Air Force One noise, yes, you're welcome. But also the secretary says this is vastly different than what Obama did. Obama seems to be admitting that it's different, but he says not significantly different, which of course it is. There's no pallets of cash, and there's no pathway to enriching uranium to make a weapon, which Obama did allow them to do on a timeline. So we continue with J.D. Vance as he's there in the press room. And again, Caroline Leavitt's not back yet from maternity leave. So he's in there in the press room talking about it. His voice is shot. You can tell that it's shot because he's been doing so much media lately about this. But he does continue to go down the line or go down the list of what it is that people have been saying about this MOU and what it actually is.
1: The part of the peace plan, the part of this MOU that I think have been most misrepresented by certain parts of the media is the idea that the Iranians get all these benefits. You will hear things about $300 billion or $24 billion.
0: Well, all due respect, the $300 billion is in the MOU.
1: This or that number of money or amount of money. And the simple fact is that the only way the Iranians get any of those resources, not a single penny, by the way, from the United States of America under any circumstances, but the only way that they would ever get any benefit of the bargain is if they comply fully and change their behavior. And so you really have a win-win situation for the United States of America. If the Iranians don't change their behavior, their military and their nuclear program is still destroyed. If they do change their behavior, then they are going to have a transformative relationship with the Middle East, and the Middle East will have a transformative relationship with the people of Iran. That's a win for the American people and for the President of the United States, regardless of which option the Iranians ultimately choose. We obviously want them to choose the right option. The interesting thing about their system, and I think it's important for the American people to appreciate this point in particular, is that there are real divisions within their country about how exactly to proceed. And what we've seen over the last couple of months is that the pragmatists within the Iranian system, the people who really do want to transform their relationship with the Middle East and with the world, those people are winning the argument. The United States wants those people to win the argument. The United States wants to have a better relationship, but in order for that to happen, the Iranians have to perform. And if they don't perform, as we've said before, they don't get any of the benefits of the bargain. So what I'd ask all of you is just to report honestly that the United States isn't giving up a cent of money to Iran, and even the economic benefits, the sanctions relief and so forth that comes along with this bargain only happens if the Iranians perform.
0: Okay, let me report that. They're not getting a dime of U.S. money, but they are getting $300 billion somehow as part of the deal, and they aren't getting any sanctions lifted unless they perform the way they're supposed to. So they're not going to get the $300 billion if they don't perform. They're not going to get the sanctions lifted if they don't perform. If they do, they're going to get $300 billion, not from us, not a penny, and they're also going to get sanction relief. So what we've been reporting is true according to the MOU, but they have to actually do what it says in the MOU. Okay. Nothing different than what we've been reporting for 2 days now. But you'll notice the president nor the vice president is denying that they're getting $300 billion. They're just saying that it's not going to come from us. Now, neither one of them has said it's their own money. And I'm sorry, that frozen money, the Iranian frozen money, should never be unfrozen, ever. Now, it's $300 billion in sanction relief, and then they get to sell their oil, and then they get to sell the resource, whatever. Now, that's fine, say so. But in number six, it says they're getting $300 billion. Not from us, but that we're going to somehow make sure it's facilitated, which is all very interesting. We've got more sound bites from the vice president. I think it's important to make sure that you are extremely informed on what's going on with Iran. I think it's the most important story. I know it's the most important story on the planet, although, and you can get mad at me if you want, a lot of you are not engaged by it. I think you might be more engaged by it now because it looks like it might be coming to an end, which is good. And certainly there's going to be a ceasefire for now. But when I talk to Major General John King later, he makes it clear that there are individual actors that aren't listening to the theocracy necessarily, might not even be listening to the IRGC, who might have a shoulder-fired missile to try to take some sort of action against us. That, to me, would be a problem. I don't want that to happen. And I would like to see that stop happening. But can you imagine if they don't have any control at all? And that's kind of crazy if you think about it. Like here, we've got a commander-in-chief. He decides we're going to go to war or we're not. Or the Congress can declare war, which the commander-in-chief could ignore. But

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13: A bill that would regulate college sports nationwide passed a U.S. Senate committee today, but faces an uncertain future on the floor. The Broncos wrapped up their mandatory minicamp a day early after Coach Sean Payton said he liked the progress his team has made. After leaving Chicago on a losing note, the Rockies have tonight off. They're back home to start a weekend set against Pittsburgh tomorrow. I'm Frank Arity.
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2: I'm glad to have you. Thanks. I appreciate you stopping by. It's the Joe Pags Show for your Thursday. Thanks a lot for being here. There's a lot going on. There's a lot to get to. We've got the Vice President and the Secretary of War. You've got them talking about this new deal, this MOU. And yes, those of a certain age would say S.E. Mickey Mouse. Bop. I don't know how the song goes. Anyway, so the MOU, the Memorandum of Understanding. So now we're getting a better understanding of exactly what's in there. And again, neither Pete Hegseth nor J.D. Vance is saying anything different than I said yesterday, other than there's this big performative thing that's tied to it. They don't perform. They don't get any of this stuff. Good. That's the way it should be. And again, this is not the final deal. Maybe they lay all this out and then say, okay, this isn't the final deal. This is the stuff that's on the table. What are you, Iran, willing to do to get all this stuff that we're offering? The vice president continued.
3: You know, I've seen skeptics of the deal. People say the Iranians will never change their behavior. Well, maybe that's true. And if so, they don't get any of the benefits of the bargain. But isn't it worth trying? Isn't it worth seeing whether this incredibly weakened position that the President of the United States has put the Iranians under, whether that motivates them to change their behavior, not just vis-a-vis the West, but vis-a-vis the Middle East? And one of the interesting things about this is, you know, the technical details of this we can, of course, get into. There are going to be any number of opinions about the negotiation, about where it's ultimately going to go. But I tend to think that you should trust the people who know the Iranians the best and who have the most to lose. What are the Gulf Arab states saying about this deal? What are they saying about this deal compared to the JCPOA in 2015? This is the Obama nuclear deal. Well, back then, they hated that deal. They felt like it empowered the Iranians to be bad actors across the region. And of course, that's exactly what happened. They were right about that. What are they saying about the president's peace deal? They're saying this is an amazingly transformative thing for the region because either way, we and the broader region win. Iran is weakened, their nuclear program destroyed, their economy in desperate straits. And if they change their behavior, big things are going to happen for Iran and for the world. If they don't, no skin off our backs. Either way, we win. And that's the way the president has set up this deal and this negotiation.
2: Is there a better understanding now? I think I did a pretty good job yesterday of explaining it, of reading the sections of it. And again, yes, in the MOU, they absolutely get $300 billion. Not from us. Doesn't say they're getting it from us. And the president was asked yesterday, is it from other countries in the Middle East? Or are you asking them to? He said, I'm not asking them to, but if they want to, they can. Then I had some people in my chat say, no, that's Iranian money. Well, nobody has said that, not in the soundbites that I've seen. So the $300 billion is there. It's on the table. It's a carrot. If they perform the right way, they'll have access to that. We'll find out who it's coming from eventually, I guess. The sanctions being lifted. Again, another carrot that's on the table. You can get that if you do this. And if it's going to be tied directly to performance and tied directly to actions, I'm here for it. If it's just you get this if you open the strait, or you get this if you get rid of the mines, or you get this if you don't charge tolls, that's another thing. When we come back, I'm going to tell you the diversity in gas prices I saw today while driving around, because I assume that they're going to be very, very low, and some places they were. In other places, they weren't. Either they're getting the memo late or something. Your thoughts as well. 833-JOE-PAGS. 833-563-7247. Stay here.
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6: ABC News, I'm Dave Packer. President Trump is defending the Memorandum of Understanding with Iran to end the war.
7: But lawmakers on both sides of the aisle are raising questions. The deal lifts the U.S. naval blockade, allowing Iran to immediately resume selling oil. Senator Bill Cassidy, a Louisiana Republican, is calling it the worst foreign policy blunder in decades.
8: Iran's left stronger. We are left weaker. Our allies are left weaker.
7: Arthur is now a post-tropical storm as it continues to push into Mississippi and move east. It's already caused flood damage in parts of Louisiana and Mississippi. Luigi Mangione's legal team has changed course again 24 hours after saying they were planning to use a psychiatric defense in his trial for the killing of UnitedHealthcare CEO. Now his lawyers say that's off the table. Southcom announcing another U.S. strike targeting an alleged drug smuggling boat in the eastern Pacific. Three people on board were killed. This is ABC News.
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9: Couple of problems in the tech center. There's crashes. Northbound I-25 just before Arapahoe Road. That is blocking up the right lane. Slight delay. Southbound I-25 right at Orchard with a crash in the left lane. Now, traffic's crowded there back to Bellevue. Getting into downtown, still a bit slow on Northbound I-25 from University up to Colfax. Taking about 15 minutes. The rest of the highway's in good shape. No problems. With traffic, I'm Susan Thielen.
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22: 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The U.S. plays Australia on Friday.
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0: appreciate you stopping by. There is a lot going on, lots to get to. So I wonder how they are. I wonder how they're responding in Iran. I wonder what they're saying in Iran. They're probably saying, hey, I'm so glad we've got a deal. Hey, this is so cool. We're not going to be bombed anymore. Hey, America's pretty cool. You think they're going to say all that? Does anybody think they're going to say all that? Hey, yay, we got a deal. This is excellent. We're going to be able to live peacefully with the rest of the Middle East. And yeah, we don't want to kill anybody anymore. We don't want Israel to have its blood, in the streets anymore. Nobody wants that. Hey, this is great. That's probably what they're going to say, right? Maybe not. I'm guessing that Iran is not saying that. In fact, let me give you some of what Iran is saying. Iran declares superpower status after defeating two nuclear powers. What? Iran is declaring superpower status after defeating two nuclear powers. Again, listen, if you're mad at me for being skeptical, if you're mad at me for being my age and seeing Iran for 47 years lie about everything, be mad. Be mad. From Newsmax, out of Tehran, Iranian Foreign Ministry spokesperson Esmail Baghai or something on Thursday today took a victory lap with a newly signed memorandum of understanding between Iran and the United States, declaring that his country defeated two nuclear powers. We truly are a superpower, he said. Critically, Baghai, said the agreement preserves Iran's ballistic missile program, a major win for the Iranians because the Trump administration had ripped up former President Barack Obama's Joint Comprehensive Plan of Action, JCPOA, claiming it did not prevent such weapons. And President Donald Trump said in the outbreak of the war that stopping the program was critical for the U.S. and Israel. Speaking to Iranian state television after the agreement was finalized, Baghai, or whatever it is, confirmed that the memorandum had been signed by both countries and said the Persian and English texts were identical. Quote, as I speak with you now, the text of the memorandum of understanding has been signed by the presidents of Iran and the U.S. Baghai said the text of the Iran-U.S. memorandum of understanding is now officially finalized as both parties have signed it, he added. Baghai emphasized that implementation would be more difficult than negotiating the agreement and warned that Tehran would closely scrutinize Washington's compliance. Quote, Iran will monitor the U.S. compliance without any leniency, he said, adding that Iran would not fulfill its end of the agreement if Washington evades its obligations. Under the terms outlined by Baghai, Iran expects immediate relief from restrictions on its oil exports and access to international shipping, insurance services, and oil revenues. He also said the United States must refrain from reinforcing military deployments in the region or imposing new sanctions during the 60-day negotiation period. Quote, within the 60-day window, the other side must not take any action to reinforce its military presence in the region or impose new sanctions. Baghai said such actions would be considered a violation of the agreement. A central Iranian demand remains the retention of its enriched uranium stockpile inside the country. Although the MOU makes no mention of Iran retaining enriched uranium, Baghai rejected any transfer of nuclear material abroad. Quote, transferring enriched nuclear material out of the country is unacceptable to us, he said. Diluting enriched material is not a new option. It's been introduced as one option, so not as to close the door to other options. Huh? Baghai also reiterated that Iran's ballistic missile program would not be subject to negotiations despite international concerns over Tehran's expanding arsenal. Quote, Iran's missiles are meant to be fired, not negotiated over. Our missiles do not even like being talked about. How stupid is that? He said Iran's defensive capabilities will not be discussed in any process with any party. Okay. Guys, gals, Americans, 833-JOE-PAGS, 833-563 7247, joepags.com. You okay with this new comment from the Iranian, I guess, similar to the spokesperson out of the White House, the press secretary? You okay with this? Is what he's saying, does that make sense to you? Do you really think that we can negotiate with people that are this nuts? Yes, it says that they will dilute the uranium. It says it in the MOU. And everything that he says is also in the MOU. But the response we're getting from this side is that the president, the vice president, the secretary of war are all saying that they've got to perform certain things. Well, he responds by saying, no, the United States has performed certain things, and we basically won. We defeated them. We're now a superpower. See, listen, you got to know who you're negotiating with. And I know that our administration does know who they're negotiating with. And without a doubt, this is a better framework of a deal than Obama had. But dude, are you hearing what they're saying? J.D. Vance responds. He continues to respond at the press briefing today.
1: First of all, I think the president's peace plan in Iran is already bearing real fruits for the American people. Last night, 12.5 million barrels of oil went through the Strait of Hormuz. That is a high since the beginning of the conflict. Oil prices are down nearly at their level from the pre-war conflict. Gas prices dropped below $4 a gallon today for the first time since the conflict. And importantly, they're going to keep falling further given how low oil prices are. On the military side, the Iranians for the second night in a row did not shoot at any ships in the Strait of Hormuz. So far, they are honoring their end of the commitment. And on the blockade, CENTCOM has allowed north of a dozen ships to go through our naval blockade. And so we're also honoring our end of the early part of the agreement. On the military side, a couple of things that are still true and will be true whether the Iranians comply with the rest of the deal or not. Number one, their nuclear program has been completely destroyed. Their capacity for enrichment, the facilities at which they were using to develop enrichment and develop a potential nuclear weapon, those facilities are still destroyed. Their conventional military is still destroyed. Their capacity to threaten their neighbors is still largely gone. And now we see whether they are willing to comply with the next step of the president's peace plan.
0: I mean, I hear him. I believe him. I like J.D. Vance. But when you see the response from the Iranians, and they can say whatever they want, doesn't mean that it's true. When you hear that response from the Iranians, they are taking a victory lap. But they're not going to come out and admit we lost. I get it. But when you defeat somebody, and when you completely obliterate their military, which I believe we did, when you show that you can cripple their economy at any turn, part of the deal should be, don't act like you did something here. Don't act like you did something here. Don't act like you somehow won. Don't get out there and act like that. Not going to work. And I mean it. It's not okay because, they're going to say Burrell. They're going to say what they're going to say. Listen, they've done more than say Burrell for 47 years. They've been killing Americans. In my interview today with Major General John King, he says every 3 days an American is killed by either Iran or a proxy of Iran that they paid for. That's not okay with me. Shouldn't be okay with you. The vice president continued.
1: Well, first of all, we believe international waterways should be free of tolls. And that's been our position. That's what you see, of course, in the 60 days of the MOU. And when you say it leaves it open, it doesn't really leave it open, except in the sense that, of course, the final negotiation is going to set the terms of what comes afterwards, right? You said, I think that it's the Omanis and the Iranians, but it's actually the MOU contemplates that the Omanis, the Iranians, and the Gulf Coast Coalition together will figure out a proper security framework for the Straits in the future. And what I mean by that is that we don't ever want this to happen again. But that's not about tolling. That's about ensuring that the Straits are never used as a choke point for the global economy ever again. It's frankly not what the Iranians want. It's not what the Omanis want. It's not what the GCC wants either. So what we're going to do, of course, working with our allies in the region, is to ensure that that is reflected in the final deal. And if that's not reflected in the final deal, there's not going to be a final deal. And that is, I keep coming back to this fundamental structural point of this negotiation, which is that we have all the cards. If the Iranians want the benefits of the bargain, they have to give us the things that are necessary to get those benefits.
0: I believe him. But the Iranians are doing a victory lap 2 days after this thing was signed. Am I the only person that has a problem with that? I don't understand. And then they're going to say, I'm not sure what you're not understanding. Because I read the MOU. Come on, man. You know, as part of a deal with a defeated country, it would be like the Nazis or the Japanese in World War II saying, okay, we give up. It's an unconditional surrender, but we really won. What? I don't get it. What don't you get? I mean, and a guy yesterday who I like a lot who's been following me for a long time. What don't you understand? The president said this and J.D. Vance said that. Great. What is that? What is that? You know, if I had that, and the Iranians saying, "Damn, you guys annihilated us, man. We had no idea." Yeah, we don't want that to happen anymore. Please, please, we beg you, please stop. Now I'm listening. I don't think that I'm out of bounds when I say I would like for this to be a total victory for us. And by the way, NATO can pound sand. NATO should have been involved in this. The North American Treaty Organization, or the North Atlantic, I should say, Treaty Organization, is basically us defending all of Europe anytime they feel like it, or the European countries that are in NATO. Basically us saying, yeah, we got your back. And they didn't have our back at all. You go into Iran, you go in there, you want minesweeping ships, and they didn't help us at all. They didn't go there and even have a presence at all. They didn't send a carrier or any of their planes to go and help out what we were doing. And then they try to come in after the fact and say, oh, here we are to help you out. Well, the Secretary, Pete Hegseth, he's reviewing what NATO did and didn't do. And he's also reviewing a possible change in the presence in Europe. And why the hell should we be in Europe target practice for bad guys to defend our friends that weren't very friendly during this conflict? I think it's a valid question. Hegseth renews NATO criticism and says U.S. will review presence in Europe from the BBC, so it could be fake news. Story goes, U.S. Defense Secretary Pete Hegseth has severely criticized some of America's NATO allies while announcing a six-month review of the presence of U.S. forces in Europe. Quote, it's a review that some countries will fail and others will pass with flying colors, he said at a meeting of NATO defense ministers in Brussels, singling out allies that he suggested had been free-riding. Well, not only was he suggesting it, he was actually just reporting the news. They've been free-riding. Hegseth was also highly critical of NATO member states that had imposed limits on the help to U.S. forces during the war with Iran. The aim of the review, which Hegseth termed NATO 3.0, was to ensure that NATO was moving fast and irreversibly toward Europe leading on security in the continent. A U.S. official told the BBC that nothing had yet been predetermined. The U.S. wants NATO members to contribute more to defense spending in Europe and says some countries have not shown how they will reach an agreed target of 5% of national economic output, GDP, which includes 3.5% on core defense and 1.5% on related infrastructure. NATO Secretary General Mark Rutte said defense spending had already gone up by $103 billion last year, a rise of almost 20%, and Europeans are already backfilling resources that the U.S. was cutting back on. Hegseth's announcement of review follows the U.S. decision to scale back to its commitments to a higher readiness force within the alliance known as the NATO Force Model, NFM. Details of how the U.S. will reduce its commitments have not been made public, as it's been indicated that they will include air and naval capabilities. Hegseth said NATO's annual dues would be contingent on other countries meeting their defense spending targets. While other allies do not spend with urgency, our dues contributions will go down. Some of NATO's largest economies, this is a quote, some of our richest countries, allies that are happiest to go on about the rules-based international order and middle powers banding together, still seem to think the era of free riding is here, he added. He did not single out which countries he meant. Good. Call them out. Been protecting that ass for a long, long time. Long time. Call them out. You're not paying your fair share. You're not paying your dues. Why are we footing the bill to defend Europe when Europe doesn't even say, okay, we'll come and help you out, what you guys want to do? Europe should have said, dude, we wouldn't exist without you guys, and thank you for keeping us safe. What do you want us to do over in Iran? Let's go. Your thoughts about removing some troops, some presence from Europe. I'm down for it. I'm here for it. I went ahead Senator Rand Paul on. He's somebody who doesn't believe that we should be the policemen of the world. I get it. I'm not as far isolationist as he is, but I get where he's coming from. Your thoughts on this and your thoughts on the MOU, SE. I can't not say it now. 833-JOE-PAGS, 833-563-7247, joepags.com. 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
0: All right, great to have you. Thanks. I appreciate you stopping by. There's a lot going on, lots to get to. So your thoughts on the MOU? And by the way, I did check out the gas prices today. Polo, you're out and about today at all? Did you see the gas prices?
15: I actually did not pay attention. I was out and about, but I wasn't ever totally near a gas station, so I didn't pay attention.
0: One gas station, $3.43. So it went up by 30 cents a gallon. And I'm like, they opened the straight. Why did it go up 30 cents a gallon? And then I passed by Walmart, $3.03 a gallon, 40 cents lower at Walmart per gallon than it was at the other local gas station. So the other local gas station either didn't get the memo or they decided we'll just leave it up here artificially for a minute. But, I mean, it immediately went down by a lot. I expect it probably past the weekend. Because I don't think for the weekend they're going to lower it less than $3 a gallon. Maybe they will. But I expect it to be in the twos here in Texas at some point very soon. Dan, Delaware, what's on your mind? Hi.
17: Hi. Joe, first of all, the MOU is fundamentally flawed, regardless of what the propaganda that's coming out of Iran, because they're never going to do it. They have no credibility. They have a history of not being able to or not wanting to change or, conform in any way to be a normal nation.
0: Right.
17: They're a pariah nation, a terror nation. And negotiating with them is flawed to begin with because they're never going to keep up their part of it. So the MOU, if they would, comply with the MOU, that would be great.
0: Right.
17: They're never going to comply with it. And I think that the Donald Trump administration should be given a lot of credit for doing what they did and going in there. However, this part, from the ceasefire in April and on, that was a mistake. They should have never stopped. They had good momentum. They were doing well. We were beating them. We needed to beat them into, like what you were saying, like using the Nazi comparison. They were totally defeated.
0: Yes.
17: But Iran doesn't feel that they were totally defeated somehow. And
0: yeah, I'm
17: and
0: with you.
17: They're telling their people, listen, as far as NATO, of course, we could pull out of NATO. I mean, NATO is not living up to their part of the bargain. They weren't there for us. We're the ones who support the majority of the bills for NATO. Why weren't they there for us?
0: Gotta hit it, brother. Good points all. I don't want us to pull out of NATO. I just want them to pay their fair share. And don't stay there and support them if they don't. 833-JOE-PAGS, joepags.com. Stay here.
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21: Right now, the big issue is I-25 southbound at Orchard. There's a crash that has the two left lanes blocked. Traffic backing up all the way to 225 there. It's an additional 10 minutes to your commute on that southbound side of I-25. Again, southbound at Orchard Road, accident, two left lanes blocked. Off Highway Union and Mississippi, there is a crash reported there as well. Other than that, things are looking fairly decent with traffic. I'm Jeffrey Dalle.
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27: AB
1: NBC News, I'm Dave Packer. President Trump is defending the memorandum of understanding with Iran to end the war. But lawmakers on both sides of the aisle are raising questions. The deal lifts the U.S. naval blockade, allowing Iran to immediately resume selling oil. Senator Bill Cassidy, a Louisiana Republican, is calling it the worst foreign policy blunder in decades.
3: Iran's left stronger. We are left weaker. Our allies are left weaker.
1: Arthur is now a post-tropical storm as it continues to push into Mississippi and move east. It's already caused flood damage in parts of Louisiana and Mississippi. Luigi Mangione's legal team has changed course again 24 hours after saying they were planning to use a psychiatric defense in his trial for the killing of UnitedHealthcare's CEO. Now, as lawyers say, that's off the table. Southcom announcing another U.S. strike targeting an alleged drug smuggling boat in the eastern Pacific. Three people on board were killed. This is ABC News. Waymo is recalling thousands of its self-driving vehicles because the software may send the cars where they don't belong.
4: 4,000 Waymo vehicles running the fifth-generation automated driving system are being recalled because the software might cause the self-driving vehicles to go through closed construction zones. According to a recall report, the vehicle might enter and drive at speed in freeway construction zones because the cars are failing to recognize the construction zones or the cars are prioritizing avoiding other freeway hazards. Waymo first identified the problem after six incidents in Phoenix, and later there were seven more in San Francisco. Waymo is currently working on a remedy and has restricted its vehicles from freeway driving. Alex Stone, ABC News.
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7: Three Colorado motorcyclists, including two sheriff's deputies from Larimer County, are dead after a crash in Idaho.
8: The Idaho State Police says all three were hit by a pickup driver who was also from Colorado after she tried to pass another vehicle. The three victims are 35-year-old Ethan Powers of Timnath, 45-year-old Jeremy Coleman of Berthoud, and 26-year-old Nathan McCormick of Loveland. Powers and Coleman were deputies in the Larimer County Sheriff's Office. McCormick was Coleman's son in law. The investigation reveals a 60-year-old woman from Colorado Springs crossed a double yellow line when she hit the motorcyclist, and she's now facing charges. I'm Rob Dawson.
7: A flight at Denver International Airport aborted takeoff this afternoon after two tires blew out. The WestJet flight was headed to Calgary, Canada when the incident happened at about 12:30. Passengers were evacuated via stairs and buses were used to return them to the terminal. No injuries were reported. That's the latest. I'm Chad Bauer.
25: Now, impact traffic.
21: Right now, the big issue is I-25 southbound at Orchard. There's a crash that has the two left lanes blocked. Traffic backing up all the way to 225 there. It's an additional 10 minutes to your commute on that southbound side of I-25. Again, southbound at Orchard Road, accident, two left lanes blocked. Off Highway Union and Mississippi, there is a crash reported there as well. Other than that, things are looking fairly decent with traffic. I'm Jeffrey Dalle.
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0: Get it done for you. Lots going on, lots to get to. Yes, Kamala Harris said something stupid about the Iran MOU. She's still in the fray for some reason. For some reason, Arnold Schwarzenegger was like hosting her yesterday in some get-together in California. Or as he says, California. I'm not sure why. The guy was a governor of California. He was a Republican at the time. Moderate Republican at best, but he was still Republican, so I'm not sure why he's hanging out with her. I don't know what their relationship happens to be, but we'll have the dumb thing she had to say. I do want to give you an update on a story I brought you yesterday. We're talking about the Pride Night stuff in Major League Baseball. And it doesn't make any sense, as I said yesterday, and I posted that whole monologue. If you want to spread that around to somebody, because I literally read the Bible verses that the pitchers and other players are putting on their caps that outlines the biblical reason why God says he gave us the rainbow, go and check it out. JoePags.com/YouTube. Go and check that out and share that video everywhere. It's doing pretty well. But there's an update without me getting too all into the topic again. If you missed yesterday's show, go get the podcast wherever you get your podcast. Look up Joe Pags. But the update is a pro team is literally forfeiting a game tonight so as not to wear the rainbow uniform. I kid you not. It's in the Atlantic League. They're called the York Revolutionaries or the York Revolution. And they decided not to play. The players said there were enough of them to where they didn't have enough players to take the field. We don't want to go play a game and celebrate somebody's orientation. It goes against our feelings. It goes against our values. It goes against our religious beliefs, whatever. And they have the right to do that. And they decided not to play. So they're forfeiting the game tonight. It's worth noting that the idiotic ownership of the York Revolution is beside itself, apologizing, bending over backward apologizing. I'm so sorry. They won't celebrate who you like to have relations with. So much so that they're donating $10,000 to some gay group. I'm like, what? You feel so bad that the team has decided their religious beliefs are more important than you pushing for some political ideology, some sexual ideology. You're going to give $10,000 to an organization to make yourself feel better? Shut up. But that's what they're doing. So this story, listen, I'm glad we're at a place in this country where people do know how to peacefully protest. Think about it for a second. If you're on the progressive left in this country, if you're Antifa or BLM or Act Blue or whatever, you think that protesting is showing outside of the home of a Supreme Court justice and making racket all hours of the night. That's not a peaceable protest. That's not protected by the First Amendment. But you think it's normal to shut down streets in Minneapolis and kill 20-some-odd people in BLM riots. That's a peaceable protest. It's not. It's not protected by the Constitution at all. The First Amendment does not protect that. You think that protesting is going to Delaney Hall in Newark, New Jersey, and lighting fires and putting wood in the streets in the hopes of damaging tires of federal officers who are in automobiles. That's not a peaceful protest. None of it is. Or getting in the face of somebody who's screaming and yelling or being on a megaphone. That's not a peaceful protest. You know what a peaceful protest is? Putting Genesis 9, 12 through 16 on your hat while still playing baseball. That's a peaceful protest. You know what a peaceful protest is? I'm not going to take the field tonight if you make me wear a rainbow uniform. That's a peaceful protest. You're not doing anything to start trouble. You're not being overly loud. You're not disrupting the peace. You're not doing anything other than to say, this is my stance. As much as I dislike that he did it and the NFL could have shut him down, what Colin Kaepernick did was a peaceful protest. It was rude and disgusting, and I disagreed with it, but it was peaceful. He wasn't yelling and screaming and being on a megaphone. I still believe that the teams or the NFL itself, the corporation, could have fined him for not doing the right thing, and these baseball players can be fined too. But they have every right to stand on their value system. And their value system, unlike Colin Kaepernick, who hates the country and hated the symbolism of the United States flag and the banner, their value system actually is Judeo-Christian values. We don't believe in celebrating people who want of the same gender, who want to sleep together. And they did it peaceably, which is an important word in the First Amendment that is almost never uttered. I'll never forget Chris Cuomo, who's convinced that he's the be-all end-all, said, where does it say in the Constitution that a protest has to be peaceful? I don't know, in the First Amendment? Unless he doesn't realize peaceable means peaceful. I don't know. Could be. But kudos to them. But I'm disappointed in the ownership. It's their money. They can give money to whoever they want. But it's my opinion that you keep that money and maybe give it to the Boys and Girls Club, or maybe give it to help, you know, the homeless, or maybe give it to a soup kitchen. You're giving it to some gay group to make yourself feel better. You sleep better at night. How stupid is that? That's decidedly stupid. Just is. Oh, yeah. Kamala Harris had something to say about the Iran deal. We'll have that coming up. But first, I got to talk to you about gas prices. Gas prices, remember Kamala Harris was out there pointing at the gas pump saying, Trump did that. Others on the left, Trump did that. When it was rising in average, and it was, and none of us liked it, it never got to the $5.02 a gallon that it was under Biden. Didn't. Never got there. Yet for some reason when Trump did it because of the action in Iran, he somehow was worse than Biden because Biden liked a vanilla ice cream or something. I don't know. But here's the story from Newsmax Money. I didn't know Newsmax had a Newsmax Money. By the way, I'll be on Newsmax tomorrow on the Carl Higbee Show on Frontline with Carl Higbee. U.S. average gas price slips below $4 a gallon. From the Newsmax Wires, the national average price for a gallon of regular gasoline has dipped below the $4 mark for the first time since late March, offering drivers some modest relief after months of elevated fuel costs, according to CNN. Again, near where I live, it's $3.03 a gallon. Pretty good. Story continues. According to AAA, the nationwide average fell to $3.99 per gallon today, down about 3 cents from the previous day. Data from Gas Buddy showed the national average had already slipped roughly to $3.98 per gallon earlier this week. Nearly 30 states are now reporting average prices below $4, with Indiana posting one of the nation's lowest averages, approximately $3.40 a gallon. The decline follows signs of easing tensions in the Middle East after Iran and United States reached an agreement aimed at ending the conflict that disrupted global energy markets. Fighting earlier this year led to the closure of the Strait of Hormuz, a vital shipping lane through which roughly one-fifth of the world's oil supply normally passes. The disruption pushed crude oil, blah, blah, blah, blah, blah. Got to a high of $4.56 a gallon. In June of one of the years under Biden, I think it was 2002, the average price for a gallon of regular gasoline in this country was $5.02. It's going to be under $3 a gallon soon. One wonders, will Kamala Harris and others on the left go and make their little reels or their little TikTok videos in front of a gas pump and say, Trump did that, brought it back down to $2.99, $2.50, to whatever it's going to be. I wonder if they're going to do that. I don't really wonder. I know they're not going to do that. They'd have to then give in and admit that they were wrong, which they'll never do. By the way, Kamala Harris is out there talking Failed 2024 candidate Kamala Harris predicts Obama-like end for Trump on Iran negotiations. This is from Ashley D'Amelia over at the New York Post. Former Vice President Kamala Harris took an apparent shot at the Trump administration's Iran deal, saying it could hurt Republicans in the midterm elections during a public appearance at a climate summit in Vienna on Tuesday. Quote, this is a war the American people did not want. This is a war of choice. This is a president who has proven himself to be entirely self-indulgent. And we will see what happens in the coming hours and days in terms of the negotiation. And really, it's a concept of an agreement, said Harris at the Austrian World Summit hosted by the Schwarzenegger Climate Initiative. That's why Arnold was involved. It's in his home country of Austria. Did not realize that, but still, I don't know why he's hanging out with her. They appear to be on opposing sides of a lot. While the Trump memorandum of understanding with Iran has not been released, this is from a couple of days ago. Comparisons to former President Barack Obama's 2015 nuclear deal have reemerged. According to administration officials, the agreement would reopen the Strait of Hormuz, require Iran to halt nuclear weapons development and support for terrorism. Harris has seized the moment to reignite a political fight over which approach did more to curb Iran's ambitions. And she says the dumbest line yet, and I'll move on from Kamala Harris because I can't. It just gives me a gag reflex. You know what I mean? Bit of a gag. You know what I mean? I think you do. Quote, whatever is being negotiated, this president is going to declare victory and we'll end up where we were after the JCPOA and call that a victory. The JPOA that he withdrew from, said Harris. I mean, just a dumb person. You know, we know that she moved up sleeping with people. The guy, what's his name? Mayor Brown, the former mayor in San Francisco. I mean, he said, she was my girl on the side. I mean, she didn't do anything as the attorney general that was even close to being what the people of California wanted. And as progressive as she is, she still was in the wrong. She was somebody who was called out by Tulsi Gabbard on the stage as she was running for president. Rightfully so, and she had no answer. This is somebody who is, talk about self-indulgent. It's all she's ever done. And the fact that people let her move up the way that she has is crazy. She doesn't have a resume. And those on the left listening right now go, but she was the vice president. Right. Because Joe Biden basically said, I'm gonna choose somebody who's black. But she was the attorney general of California. Go look at her record. As attorney general, horrible attorney general. She was a U.S. senator, right. She's the U.S. senator that alleged that the Border Patrol was whipping black people from Haiti, which didn't happen, and never apologized for calling them basically the Klan. She's done nothing in public life that anybody should be impressed with. But let me say what I said yesterday, and I mean it. I really, really want her to be the nominee again. I do. I want her to be the nominee again. Please. Please, Lord. Make her the nominee. I think that would be amazing. Because then you would have a J.D. Vance or a Ron DeSantis or a Marco Rubio or somebody would be the president after President Trump. And that would be good for this country and good for the world. Your thoughts about gas prices coming down? Your thoughts about Kamala Harris out there in the fray as if she's got a chance to be the next president? Your thoughts about how she's saying that it was basically the same thing as the JCPOA, which now she's saying was better, when even Barack Obama himself is not saying that? Sean Spicer at the bottom of the hour, he's going to actually outline how Barack Obama has been saying very important words in these interviews that he's doing about this Iran deal, and he's basically admitting that the Trump deal is better, but he's still trying to denigrate it at the same time. So your thoughts, 833-JOE-PAGS, 833-563-7247, joepags.com. Keep in mind, lean is the right way to go when you want to lose some meaningful weight. 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
7: Mostly clear, a little breezy overnight, a comfortable 57. Morning clouds, afternoon sunshine, 88 on Friday, with maybe a stray shower thunderstorm south of the city. I'm Dave Frazier, Fox 31.
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0: All right, great to have you. Thanks. I appreciate you stopping by. There's a lot going on. It's the Joe Pag Show, bottom of the hour. Sean Spicer, former press secretary, of course, the host of, oddly, they named it the Sean Spicer Show. Then he got the job. That's kind of interesting. Go check that out wherever you get your favorite podcast. He's a very smart dude. And he breaks down some of what Obama's been saying in comparing the JCPOA, his dumb deal, with the deal, now the MOU, that's been made by President Trump and this administration. I've also said I really hope that Kamala Harris runs again in 2028. Todd is in Kansas City. He's got some warnings about that. Todd, talk to me.
12: Hi, Joe. Hey, and I love the music on hold. This is awesome.
0: Awesome. Very
12: good. Listen, Kamala, I mean, she is not very smart. You are correct. And I think the country really realizes it, even the Democrats, but they came close. I mean, not close. It was quite a bit of a difference between Trump and her.
0: Yeah.
12: However, you are seeing a trend, though, in the Democrats, the primaries and so forth, that some of the elections, even going forward against the Republicans now, even though these candidates are just, I could say lots of words, just not good candidates, are winning because we have a country that is full of lots of Democrats,
0: yeah,
12: who have the Trump derangement syndrome, and not necessarily that he is going to be running again,
0: right,
12: but they are still so upset with him. She has a potential, and if the illegals that are here and the undocumented and all that get any kind of status whatsoever, you know, and the voting laws don't change, oh, goodness, it could be a real close one, even though she's a terrible candidate.
0: Well, let me throw this out to you, Todd, because I think you make a good point, except it's Kamala Harris. And here's what I mean. Do I think a Democrat could win? Could a Democrat win in 2028? Yes, I do think a Democrat can win in 2028. I don't want that to happen. I will fight as hard as I can to stop it from happening.

0: I want that Democrat who runs and who gets the nomination to be Kamala Harris. Here's why. Kamala Harris got over $2 billion to run on and lost. Over $2 billion, and mail-in balloting is still happening out there. We have no idea how safe our elections really are, and somehow she still lost, spending $2 billion. I like our chances against Kamala Harris better than our chances against somebody like Shapiro in Pennsylvania or some other Democrats. I mean, even Gavin Newsom, because of how he looks, a lot of people will vote for him because they think that he looks nice. I mean, Kamala Harris is so damaged when it comes to being a politician. I want her to be the nominee. You get where I'm coming from?
1: I hear you. Yeah, that's a good point, too. I agree.
0: All right, brother. Thanks, Todd. Appreciate you out of Kansas City. Let me go to Linda in Florida. Linda, what's on your mind? Hi.
2: Hi. Hey. Yeah, I was wanting to say something about Kamala.
0: Please.
2: If I had to work that night, I would take a night off just to see that debate, Joe. I am with you on that one because, oh, my gosh.
0: Well, I mean, you saw what J.D. Vance did. Linda, you saw what J.D. Vance did against Tim Walz. He ruined him. He ended his career night. So I would love to see J.D. Vance versus Kamala.
2: It would be funnier than that.
0: Yeah.
2: Oh, my.
0: Are you okay?
2: All right. Thank you, Joe.
0: All right, Linda, thank you. I mean, Linda's cracking up, man. Linda couldn't get enough of it. She wants to see that debate. Listen, watching J.D. Vance just point by point by point completely disassemble anything Tim Walz was going to bring was crazy good. Now, we saw how bad Joe Biden did versus Donald Trump. And Trump does fine in debates, but he's not somebody who went to, like, college for debate. He's not somebody who's a lawyer who had to do debate to get his J.D. And J.D. Vance does not stand for juris, you know, doctorate. But at the end of the day, this guy had to go through it, and he came from Appalachia, and he came from a single-parent home. His grandmother raised him. His mother was a drug addict, didn't know his dad, whatever, and he somehow goes to Yale, and he's somehow the vice president of the United States. He somehow was a senator out of Ohio. This guy has been through the mud. He has been through roll up your sleeves, put on the work gloves, and get in there and get bloodied. I don't see Kamala Harris, who's been privileged since birth. And there's nothing wrong with being privileged, unless you're an arrogant jerk like she is. Nothing wrong with that. She claims she's from a middle class family and she didn't have this and didn't have that. It's all BS. J.D. Vance would take her apart in a debate. And I would love to see that happen. That's why I'm saying I really do want her to be the nominee, because we saw what she did with $2 billion. Now, she might be able to raise more than $2 billion next time, or those people who spent all that money might say, dude, it didn't work out last time and we gave you all this money. I mean, millions of dollars to Oprah, millions of dollars for Megan Thee Stallion and everybody else and Beyonce to show up, or thousands anyway. And it still didn't help. She still lost. Now, did she get over 70 million votes? Yes. Is that a lot of votes? Hell yes. It's a lot of votes. But I like my chances against her than some of these other people that aren't as known and didn't fail as openly as she did. 833-JOE-PAGS, joepags.com. 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Sean Spicer, former White House press secretary. When we come back, stay here.
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6: ABC News, I'm Dave Packer. Hours after President Trump and the President of Iran signed a memorandum of understanding to end the conflict and move into the next phase of talks, the U.S. lifting its blockade on Iran and oil tankers started moving through the Strait of Hormuz. At the White House today, Vice President Vance defending the financial aspect of the agreement.
7: The United States isn't giving up a cent of money to Iran, and even the economic benefits, the sanctions relief and so forth that comes along with this bargain only happens if the Iranians perform.
6: But Iran can now freely sell oil on the global market. That's something that they were not able to do before the war. A pregnant woman is dead and another person injured after police in Sturbridge, Massachusetts say that a driver crashed her vehicle into a hotel and fired several shots at the building and then turned the gun on herself. John Legend among the performers today at the Obama Presidential Center dedication ceremony in Chicago. This is ABC News.
8: Now, impact traffic.
9: Still some heavy traffic on the northbound side of I-25 from Alameda up past 6th Avenue past Colfax. So running a little heavy in that area, but it is starting to clear up. Also, I-70 westbound approaching Havana, there was an earlier accident in the right shoulder. That has been cleared. Traffic moving along pretty nice right there. Across Commerce City on 270 in both directions, still running a bit slow. With traffic, I'm Jeffrey Dalle.
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0: of understanding. When you've got that and it looks like a ceasefire and we're on the way to a deal in Iran, you've got to get as many people as you can who've got as much knowledge as possible. And this guy's got more knowledge about the inner workings of the White House than just about anybody. He's one of the few who has served as the White House press secretary. He's got a great show called The Sean Spicer Show. It's our friend Sean Spicer. How are you, Sean? Good to see you.
1: Good, buddy. How are you?
0: I'm doing very well. Talk to me about Trump and 4D chess, 5D chess. On X all day long, he's playing 10D chess. Everybody wants to say he's eight steps ahead of everybody. Maybe he is. I just wonder if you could explain to those watching and listening and to me, in dealing with him every day, is he always a few steps ahead? Does he have some other plan other than what we're seeing in this MOU?
1: The interesting question or answer to your question is, the answer is, I think sometimes. And the beauty of what he does is you never know which time, meaning
0: right.
1: Sometimes he's playing chess, sometimes he's playing checkers, but you always think it's chess.
0: Right.
1: And that's the beauty of somebody like this, is that there are times in which it truly is you are one or five steps ahead. Sometimes you're even with them. But if you play the game consistently, then the person who's your opponent is constantly guessing or trying to guess. I mean, you know that scene in The Princess Bride that he says, I know that if you know that I think that you think, and he starts going back. And I think that's the beauty of Trump, is that you never know. Is he playing chess with me, or are we dead even right now, or is he one step behind? But you're constantly guessing, thinking to yourself, he probably is, so I've got to guess. I mean, and that's the beauty of how he negotiates. Here's what I'll say about this overall deal, though. This is kind of weird to say, but I don't really care what's on the paper.
0: Okay.
1: Meaning Iran could promise us everything in the world, literally everything, and say, we agree to, to me, the proof is in the pudding. Either they adhere to it or not. And Trump made it very clear, if you don't, we'll just start bombing you again. And they have right. A bunch of economic measures that they could utilize as well. So to me, the stick that I'm using is less what's on paper, because Obama had a pretty piece of paper too, the JCPOA. What I care about is, in 60 or 100 days from now, are we safer as a country and as a world because of what's going on now? That's it. Full stop.
0: Was there, Sean Spicer, by the way, go to SeanSpicer.com, get his latest book, Trump 2.0, The Revolution That Will Permanently Transform America. Sean, when you were the White House press secretary, would he telegraph things on purpose to divert attention or to send people the wrong way? Here's what I mean. With Iran, I read the MOU. I don't like it. Number six says they get $300 billion. We don't know where they're getting it from. And also says we're going to relieve all the sanctions. As you said, and I agree with you, what's on paper doesn't matter. The final deal is what's going to matter. Like, will he sign this MOU knowing full well he's not giving them that stuff?
1: Well, so it's an interesting question because, again, what I've talked to multiple times this week, very, very senior administration officials is what they've asked to be referred to as.
0: Yes.
1: And they consistent, and this is why I don't mean to be so shrill about the piece of paper, but the consistent view is if they don't live up to their end of the bargain, they get nothing. And the phrase has been no dust, no dollar. So the promises to give them stuff is all predicated on performance. If they don't live up to what they've agreed to do, they get nothing. That's what I care about. With Obama, okay. They sent him a pile of cash and then right. Said, I hope you do what you said you did. Whether that number's $3 billion, $30 billion, or $300 billion, what the president has said is in order to unlock any of this, you have to show steps of good faith. You have to be moving in the right direction. If you don't, you get nothing. And by the way, we will continue to do bad things. I share your skepticism, Joe. I don't think that by any stretch of the imagination, they turned over a new leaf and right. Said, wow, we do love you guys. We've after decades of hating you and chanting death to America, we've changed our mind.
0: Right.
1: I don't think that's occurred. I do think that some of the new leaders have a different perspective based on what one administration official referred to as economic fury, meaning that they have put a stranglehold on their economy.
0: Right.
1: And maybe it's just temporary. Maybe that they are saying what they have to say. I do not trust the Iranians, but I do believe that you are sometimes forced into situations of saying uncle because somebody's got their foot on your head.
0: Yes.
1: And maybe that's just where we are economically with them. But I, look, here's all I'll say. I hope I was on board with what the president did at the beginning because I believe that he recognized the existential threat that Iran posed. They were killing one U.S. service member on average every 3 days between them and their proxies. So I do believe that there was a threat. But if they don't live up to this, I hope that we are very quick in our response.
0: It is Sean Spicer, former White House press secretary. He's got a great show, Sean Spicer Show. Go and check it out, SeanSpicer.com, at Sean Spicer. Everywhere, get his book, Trump 2.0. One of the problems that people have is that he said when he first came out and announced on February 28th or on March 1st, whatever it was, that we've done this. He said the people of Iran will have for the first time in almost 50 years a chance to get their country back. And now we're making a deal with the devil. And again, I agree with you that there's much more going on here than we see in that MOU. And that MOU isn't binding anyway. You got to get a real deal going. And comparing it to what Obama did, this is head and shoulders above that. Having said all of that, the people of Iran now feel like they're not going to get out from under the thumb. People in the diaspora, who are Persian or Iranian, they're all going, holy crap, what happened? Why are these people still in place? Sean, do you think that there might be a plan down the road, 6 months, a year, 2 years, whatever, that will end up with that regime going away? Is that the long-term plan, do you think?
1: So two things. Number one, you know, there's that old proverb, I think it is. I probably am not attributing this correctly, but you remember when someone prays to God and at one point, and they keep getting signals and they say, no, I'm waiting. And finally, the proverb goes that God finally comes down and says, I sent you a boat. I sent you a raft. I mean, like, what more did you want me to do? I feel like at some point the Iranian people have a role to play. It's not just you will be free. You have a role in this. Like, we are setting the conditions for you. Are you willing to stand up and take back your government? We can't do this. And frankly, we won't do this, hopefully. But I think that they have to be willing to take the playing field that we clear for them and rise up. Now, I don't know. Maybe we could do more to set those conditions. But I do think that they can't just sit back and hope that we do it all for them. So that's number one. Number two is, I think all of this depends on what the current Iranian government under the new Ayatollah do. I'm just not convinced that there's any, the people that I talk to in our government tell me that there's just a newfound, understanding within this new regime. I just don't buy it. I'm sorry. This doesn't make sense.
0: Yeah. Sean Spicer, Sean Spicer Show. Go to SeanSpicer.com. What's interesting is I don't think the Iranian people believe us. They should. You think they should. I think they should. But when Obama had a chance in 12, he let people die in the streets. And he actually came out and said, you know this, he came out and said, we are not going to meddle in the election affairs of the Islamic Republic of Iran. And that made the people of Iran realize that the most powerful country on the planet has the theocracy's side. We know that Trump isn't that guy, that he's completely opposite of Obama when it comes to supporting the Iranian people should they want to rise up. How do we make them believe us that we will have their back, at least morally, if they decide to do this?
1: You know, you're asking a really interesting question because I'm not sure that there's the will right now.
0: Okay.
1: I think the question is what can you do militarily without boots on the ground? And I don't know the answer to that, Joe, because I think part of this is, you know, when President Trump said no forever wars, I think that in my mind meant no boots on the ground with an infinitum end day. And he has stayed true to that. If you think about what we've done in Venezuela, Midnight Hammer, it was like in, out, boom.
0: Right.
1: What we did here, a naval blockade. We fired some missiles from the air, largely a naval operation with air support. So I think he's been consistent. I do wonder if you did that, could you do it with just, you know, the CIA and some other folks putting the right money in the right place, or do you need actual regime change? That's a really interesting question, because when they war game these things out, they'll go through the different scenarios of what it's going to take. And I do wonder what that would look like, because I don't think the American people are conditioned to support that. It becomes a condition where kind of what I think we walked up to the line in this current Iran conflict, which was we went to look at Karg Island and some other places and realized, you know, there's only so much you can do with naval and air assets without putting people on the ground. And I think that there was a recognition that domestically the American people weren't conditioned for that.
0: Trump 2.0, The Revolution That Will Permanently Transform America. That's the latest book from Sean Spicer, host of the Sean Spicer Show. Let me finish with Iran this way. I'm sure you've seen these ex-posts by President Obama saying something stupid like, this is the same deal I had in place. The JCPOA did exactly this. Trump ended it and then went to war just to put it back in. I mean, obviously he's lying, but if you don't mind, explain to the people who are watching and listening how big that lie is. I think it's a big one. It's a huge lie.
1: It's funny. I was looking at the notes that I had taken about some of the comments that he made as you were saying that, so I got this right. Number one, his lead negotiator on that deal has already come out publicly and said that this deal is significantly better. So that's from his own guy. Number two, in a video that he did with Robin Roberts at ABC, he said two things that I thought were fascinating. And the first one is he used that word significantly twice in the interview with Robin Roberts. So he said, I don't know that this is significantly better, right? In other words, the yardstick that he believes matters isn't, is it better? It's, is it significantly better, Joe?
0: That's good catch.
1: And go back and pull that interview that they just released with Robin Roberts of ABC News, because I wrote it down here in my notes for a reason. He specifically says that word significantly twice in the interview, as if that's the yardstick. So you can't go from a B plus to an A minus. That's not worth it in his mind. You have to go from a D to an A. He keeps saying that. The second thing is, in the same interview, again, this is the weasel word you have to listen for when Obama talks, is he says that he believes they were largely abiding by the deal. Okay.
0: Wow.
1: Largely abiding by the deal. What does that mean? Well, they weren't abiding by, you know, inspections. They weren't abiding by the goal of not enriching uranium to weapons grade. So he's using weasel words that people have to be nuanced to pick up on. Significantly better and largely abiding by. Those are the two things that came out of that ABC interview that I took notes on that I was just referring to here, because I think that for the average listener, it just kind of goes over the top of the head.
0: Right.
1: Because the way he speaks, it's so sort of like, you know, above everybody. That's why he's commissioning that monstrosity in Chicago today. But I do think it's important to listen to the nuance that he uses, because it's done for a reason. He doesn't say, because he has to admit it's better. It's just not significantly better. He has to admit that they weren't abiding by the agreement. They were largely abiding by the agreement. And those are the weasel words you have to listen to when people like him speak about this, because they know that the deal is better. They want to sort of make sure that it's nuanced how they say it.
0: And I noticed that he never gives the metric as to what would be significantly better. He never gives the metric as to what would be largely or less than largely them following it. But it's interesting, fancy usage of adverbs. And I'm glad that you caught that. I'm glad that you brought it out. So those watching and listening, what Sean just said in his very intelligent way is Obama admits it's better. He just won't say how much better it is. And he also admits that they weren't following the JCPOA, but they largely kind of were.
1: Joe, you have to understand, it's not just that, but it's very nebulous, right? So if I say to you, Joe, you need to do significantly better on your show tomorrow, what does that mean? If you tell your kid, right, exactly. So if you tell your kid, you know, they come home, they get a C on their report card, you go, you got to do significantly better next quarter. Does that mean a B minus? Does that mean a B, or does that mean an A? So he uses weasel words that he gets to define himself. And no one, of course, in the media will ever follow up on him to say, what does that mean? Significantly better. What does it mean they were largely abiding by the agreement? Because again, he uses these very nebulous words to make sure that he's got the wiggle room, the weasel word to define that term. So significantly could be, you know, going from a B plus to an A minus. That's significantly maybe. So he never wants to define that, because he wants to always be in control of what the narrative is.
0: I love that you outlined that. It's Sean Spicer. Sean, let me ask you about Tucker Carlson. And the reason I'm asking this is because Tucker Carlson has completely, in my opinion, gone nuts. He's off the reservation. And let me just give you a couple of examples that you already know, but I'm doing this for the benefit of the audience as well. He sat down with a group of Middle Eastern countries and literally said, we should be allied with all of you and we should not be allied with Israel. He yesterday or the day before said Israel knew, they had foreknowledge of 9/11, and they had people that were recording it and celebrating it. The FBI, he says, it's actually true, and in the words that he uses, the FBI has admitted this, which of course they didn't. The FBI didn't admit any such thing. In fact, they did the investigation, and those people were all deported that were like high-fiving over what was happening on 9/11, but there was absolutely no evidence that Israel, Mossad, anybody had any foreknowledge of what was going to happen on 9/11. But he delivers it, Sean, in such a way. that his millions of followers will hear him say it, and then he actually fact checks himself and says, I'm right, I'm totally right, I'm actually right, the FBI agrees with me, Israel has admitted this, the White House admits this, even though he's lying about it. So what do you do with a guy like that, that we all trusted to watch that monologue every night on Fox News, who's completely gone, he's crashed out, as my kids would say, when it comes to Israel, and he's verifiably lying about the country?
1: Well, look, I think that what we should all do, and I know I do it on my show, I know you do it in my viewing of your program,
0: yes,
1: is when you state something like that unequivocally, back it up. And that's where I've seen him questioned a couple times. And, you know, my view is when I say something, I'll say, you know, here's why my analysis is what I did. So I just broke down that analysis of Obama and I showed you, here's what he said in the Good Morning America interview and why that's a problem. I didn't just make a sort of an accusation against Obama that he's wrong or he's lying or whatever. I said, here's what he said and here's why that's demonstrably false or misleading. I think that what we need to do writ large, whether it's Tucker Carlson or Jim Acosta or Mehdi Hasan or Hassan Piker, or anybody, like, it doesn't matter, right? I kind of view that what's happening now is that people are saying things as fact as opposed to their opinion. If Tucker wants to believe something, he has every right to believe it. But if you're going to state something as a fact that Israel did this, or then show it, put it out there and say, okay,
0: well, Sean is using himself as the source. He's literally saying it's attributable to me. It's dumb.
1: Right. But guess what? He has a right to do that as an American. We have a right to then say, if that's the sourcing that you want, right? Yeah. And this is where, Joe, one of the things that I've started to tell people on my show is you have a right to listen to whomever you want. You can go listen to Rachel Maddow every night if you want. If you think that what she says, I mean, and it's not just her, it's politicians. Mondami went out there over and over again when he was running for mayor of New York and said, I'm going to give everyone free buses and free healthcare. If you think that that's even possible in New York City in terms of the price tag that they were putting on it, and you still vote for that guy thinking he's going to do it, that's on you.
0: Yeah.
1: And part of what I think, what I feel like we've gotten away from, Joe, as voters and as citizens, is just saying, well, pick your name, Tucker, you know, as a, you know, Acosta, whoever.
0: Candace is another one.
1: Yeah. Right, but my point is that if you want to just rely on people who just spew information out with no backup, that they have a right to say it, you have a right to believe it, but it doesn't make you right.
0: And exactly right, Sean Spicer. There's more to that. We'll post it later. Keep it right here. Joe Pags coming back.
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0: Appreciate you hanging out. Listen, I hear you. A few of you have contacted me. Why can't we hear the whole interview? Why are you making me go? Listen, I do really long interviews. Some of these are podcast interviews that are 30 and 40 and 50 minutes. There's not enough time in the radio show. When there is time and it's a slower news day, I'll give you the first and second halves of an interview across a couple of hours. But the segments that we have are such that we can't play the entirety because Sean and I sat down today for like 30 some odd minutes, and I want you to go check it out. And I'm also building the YouTube. 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See full long interviews, the shorter interviews, some monologues, some shorts as well. It's all right there. joepags.com/YouTube. Another big hour coming your way. It's going to be Major General John King next hour. The details about what we did do in Iran. Give it here.
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15: Now, impact traffic.
17: 270 westbound, just west of Quebec Street. There is an accident there causing slower speeds and backups on westbound 270. Right now, it's an additional 3 minutes going through that area. Off highway, Grant Street, just north of Thornton Parkway. There was an accident there earlier. That is just cleared. And Louisiana and Downing Street, there is a crash in that intersection. With traffic, I'm Jeffrey Dalle.
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31: ABC News, I'm Dave Packer. Hours after President Trump and the President of Iran signed a memorandum of understanding to end the conflict and move into the next phase of talks, the U.S. lifting its blockade on Iran and oil tankers started moving through the Strait of Hormuz. At the White House today, Vice President Vance defending the financial aspect of the agreement.
32: The United States isn't giving up a cent of money to Iran, and even the economic benefits, the sanctions relief and so forth that comes along with this bargain only happens if the Iranians perform.
31: But Iran can now freely sell oil on the global market. That's something that they were not able to do before the war. A pregnant woman is dead and another person injured after police in Sturbridge, Massachusetts say that a driver crashed her vehicle into a hotel and fired several shots at the building and then turned the gun on herself. John Legend, among the performers today at the Obama Presidential Center dedication ceremony in Chicago. This is ABC News. Russia says it was hit by one of the largest drone attacks of the year. Among the targets, an oil refinery in Moscow, hit for the second time in 3 days. ABC's Marcus Moore reports from London.
33: This war is very much still active, more than 4 years after Russia's full-scale invasion. And all of this is unfolding as U.S. Secretary of War Pete Hegseth has called for a six-month review of the level of U.S. support for NATO. NATO members, of course, are faced with questions over the alliance's overall readiness if a wider war were to break out in the region.
31: A man is under arrest in eastern England after being accused of throwing a three-year-old into the crocodile enclosure of the Johnson Zoo in Oldhurst near the University City of Cambridge. The child suffered serious injuries and was taken to a local hospital. Detectives say they do not believe that the suspect knew the boy. The incident's still under investigation, and the zoo says the enclosure will be closed for now. Dave Packer, ABC News.
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36: A WestJet flight from Denver to Calgary aborted takeoff about 12:30 this afternoon after a mechanical issue. The pilot spoke with air traffic control.
37: Both tires are blown, so I guess we're just sitting on the rim.
38: That's A-firm. Both tires are blown on your left main.
36: The passengers were evacuated from the plane by stairs and then taken back to the terminal by bus. No injuries were reported. The Colorado Division of Wildlife wants everyone to be more bear aware around your home, camping, and out on the trails. CPW's Joey Livingston says the bears are out in full force.
39: Especially this time of year, this is the busiest time of year that we have as far as bear activity goes. So June and July is when we tend to see the most reports in the state.
36: Colorado has between 17 and 20,000 black bears statewide. The dry winter made their food sources harder to find. There's already been a record number of bear reports this year. That's the latest. I'm Chad Bauer.
40: Now, impact traffic.
41: Two
17: 270 westbound, just west of Quebec Street. There is an accident there causing slower speeds and backups on westbound 270. Right now, it's an additional 3 minutes going through that area. Off highway, Grant Street, just north of Thornton Parkway. There was an accident there earlier. That is just cleared. And Louisiana and Downing Street, there is a crash in that intersection. With traffic, I'm Jeffrey Dallet.
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28: We the people will always find a way.
0: The latest because about the alleged plot to start shooting people at the UFC event at the White House.
28: We're going to get out there and be heard.
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0: people arrested
19: KL.
0: Because they allegedly planned on and plotted to shoot people, cause all sorts of disarray with drones and everything else. Well, the ICE.gov site over on X is now saying who the alleged ringleader is. And you guessed it, if ICE is involved, it's got to be somebody who's here illegally. It's an illegal alien. Somebody who got DACA status, and before you start writing me and saying, well, wait a second, if they had DACA, they're here illegally. No, they're not. Those who have DACA are still here illegally. They're still illegal aliens. That's just Obama kicking the can down the road a couple of years. Every 2 years, you pay a fine. You get to stay longer. Compete for jobs with Americans. Compete for in-state tuition with American college students, university students. And you just have this sort of semblance of legality when you're not here legally. I mean, it's just a matter of deferring the adjudication. It's what DACA means. Deferred adjudication for childhood arrivals. This guy came in 2001. He overstayed his B1 or B2 visa, whatever it is, then ended up getting DACA status from Obama. The guy's an illegal alien and should not have been here. Here's the story. It's actually being reported by Fox Digital over on their account on X. There's a picture of this guy. Looks like an absolute clown. I mean, there's something definitely going on there. The terror plot targeting UFC Freedom 250 at the White House was allegedly led by an illegal immigrant, according to DHS. Officials say Mexican national Abraham Hermosillo Alvarez was arrested by the FBI in Omaha on the day of the event before ICE lodged a detainer against him. The administration says Alvarez was the ringleader of the failed attack and will face justice before being deported from the U.S. Alvarez came to the United States as a child, was granted deportation relief through DACA by the Obama administration in 2014 after he failed to leave the country when his B2 visa expired in 2001. And then, you know, you see the people on The View and you see some other people in the community like Joaquin Castro, this ridiculous representative that represents District 20 in San Antonio, which is just nuts to me that you guys keep electing this guy. Every single post by this guy, somebody should be out of the Dilley Detention Center. Somebody else is here, they're playing mariachi or something. Somebody else is here and I've got to go help them because it's a 5-year-old who's got an Hispanic last name. Joaquin Castro is the guy that probably, that I'm sure, is okay with this guy being a DACA recipient. I'm sure he's okay with that. Because, again, he's been born and bred to only believe that Hispanics matter. Period. Now, I believe Hispanics matter, and so does everybody else. See, that's the difference. So when you see a guy like this, who's accused of plotting to do the most dastardly of deeds at the White House, and then you say something as, I think, smart as, why don't we get everybody out of here who's here illegally? I think we should be listened to. I think there's a good case to be made. Why didn't you just give them legal status? Why didn't you tell them, go back to where you came from, go to your consulate, we'll let you back in? Why did you give them some sort of a deferred adjudication? Because Obama said this, and this is famous, I have a pen and I have a cell phone, but there's only so much I can do to circumvent the law. That's a paraphrase, but he said something like that. And he said that because he wanted to give them legal status, but he couldn't. When he was on Telemundo or whatever it was, Univision, whatever it was, he sat there and he was asked questions by the audience, why don't you do something to give them legal status? He said, I can't. Only so much I can do. The law is the law. And then DACA came soon thereafter. By the way, helpful hint, little side note, Alejandro Mayorkas, the former DHS secretary who lied about legal status, who lied about the safety and security of the border, who lied about what was going on at the southern border. Allegedly, he's the master, the brain guy behind this, the whole DACA thing. He's the brains behind it, the mastermind. He's the guy that, you know, we could probably do this. And everybody who's here illegally, and when Trump was in office the first time, it was about 600,000 DACA recipients. I don't know how many it is now. He was the guy that said, we can figure out how to make them stay here, and they can't get rid of them. Now, this has been taken through the court system. The courts ridiculously have said, no, DACA's fine. But it's really not. They're here illegally. And this guy, had he been sent back the way he should have been, had he been deported the way anybody who comes here breaking the law should be, this plot, this plan would not have been put forth. Thankfully, this alleged plot did not come to fruition. I'm so glad that it didn't. I really am. But what are we doing? Because so often we've got people who will say, you know, those here who come here who are immigrants commit crimes at a lower rate than American citizens. Well, there's a couple of things at play there in that very strange statement that is purposely oblique. The reason why they say that is they're not including illegal aliens generally. They're not including those who cross the border illegally because that is a crime already. And they're not including those who have been convicted. Because they're not generally saying they commit fewer crimes. They're saying they're convicted of fewer crimes. That means a lot of people who are here illegally who haven't been convicted yet, but they're in the system, aren't being counted. All allegations, all charges, things like that. But even taking that away, if you come across the border illegally, it is a crime. It's a misdemeanor. It is a felony if you're sent back and then you come back across the border again. That's just factually true. So everybody who's here illegally has committed a crime unless they overstayed their visa. That is a civil charge, but so is a speeding ticket. It's still a problem. And if you don't pay that fine or if you don't face the music civilly, you can still end up being thrown in jail. But we got to stop playing games with words. We got to stop acting like this isn't any big deal that people come here illegally and then some of them commit crimes. I mean, for a while, we were told, don't look at the apartment complexes in Aurora, Colorado. Don't look over there. I'm like, well, why am I not allowed to look over there? Because Trendy Aragua, the violent gang from Venezuela, really isn't taking over apartment complexes. And that made us go, well, I should probably go look over there. And we did. And what did we see? Violent criminal gangs from Venezuela taking over apartment buildings, walking around with rifles and pistols and everything else they could. I mean, they want to keep on diverting attention and pretending like this isn't a problem when it clearly is a problem. Clearly. Now, of course, the report came from ICE and came from DHS, so the left in this country is going, well, it's not really true. They just hate. The people who did it were all Trump supporters, and they were all right-wing nut jobs. If you're a Trump supporter, let's just use our brains for a second, because maybe I'm the dumb one. If you're a Trump supporter, why would you go and try to ruin an event and kill people at an event that Trump was taking so much pride in? Maybe I don't get it. Fill me in. What exactly is it that would make somebody who is on Trump's side try to pull something like this off. Haven't heard a good excuse yet. No, no. What they're saying is ICE and DHS are using this guy as a scapegoat. He had nothing to do with it because he's Hispanic and he's an illegal alien and he's, he deserves a better life and he's DACA. They can't possibly show that he's the bad guy. So they're pretending they just put out somebody as red meat for conservatives. When one of the stories I saw, and I don't have it in front of me, alleged that a relative, maybe his mother, actually called in and said, you know, my son's buying a lot of guns. I don't know why. So what, she's lying too? Come on, man. Come on, dude. Want to hear from you on this. Why am I not surprised that the next allegations of violence, political violence, is another idiot on the left? This one, I mean, like, checks every box. DACA recipient, here illegally, should be deported, the whole thing. Why am I not surprised by that? I talked about him buying guns. This is not really connected at all. But here's something that the Supreme Court is talking about when it comes to owning a gun and being somebody who uses marijuana. I don't know why they don't just legalize marijuana, period. It's a gateway drug. No, it's not. And I can make the argument all day that marijuana is no worse than alcohol. I don't do either. I don't want to smoke marijuana. It's not about me wanting it for myself. Most of you listening probably don't smoke either. But if alcohol is going to be legal, I don't understand why marijuana wouldn't be. Without going down that rabbit hole, if you drink alcohol occasionally and you're not driving drunk and you're not handling a gun while drunk, you can have all the guns you want. But for some reason, there's some rule that if you smoke marijuana, you can't be a gun owner. Or I guess if you're convicted of marijuana charges or something. Here's the story. This is from USA Today. Could be fake news. Supreme Court loosens law barring marijuana users from owning guns. Maureen Grope, G-R-O-P-P-E, wrote this. Out of Washington, the Supreme Court said on June 18th, so instead of just saying Thursday, she's now saying the date, which I guess is smarter, that a Texas man's regular use of marijuana is not a good enough reason to criminally charge him for owning a gun. A decision that weakens a federal law aimed at keeping firearms out of the hands of dangerous people while strengthening gun owners' Second Amendment right to bear arms. It's a felony under the Gun Control Act of 1968 for anyone who is an unlawful user of or addicted to any controlled substance to have a gun. Keep in mind, alcohol is not a controlled substance in the manner that marijuana is. That's why I say, I'm not talking about crack, not talking about powder cocaine, not talking about meth, not talking about fentanyl, not talking about any of this stuff, heroin, none of that stuff. But marijuana, I think, is on par, if not less damaging than alcohol. And I'll say that all day because I'll ask you a question. If you want to argue with me, I'll ask you a question. Would you rather drive down the road when you know somebody is stoned or you know somebody's drunk? And answer honestly. If you're going to be an honest person, answer honestly. Because somebody drunk might be going the wrong way going 180. Somebody stoned is in the slow lane going 20. Let's be honest. So let's not be dumb about this. Story continues. The Department of Justice defended the restriction even as the Trump administration is moving to expand gun rights and to reclassify marijuana to a less dangerous category of drugs. Cannabis is legal in some form in the majority of states. But the government argued that barring a regular pot smoker from having a gun is permissible under the Constitution because the restriction lifts as soon as someone stops using drugs. Justice Neil Gorsuch described the court's unanimous decision as a narrow one. He said it does not address efforts to bar addicts from having a gun, but keep guns out of the hands of convicted felons or deal with whether the government can show that a particular person's use of marijuana makes him too dangerous to be armed. But the government cannot imprison someone or disarm them for life simply for using marijuana a few times a week, he wrote. Listen, I agree with this. I'm not out here pushing I have turned down more CBD sponsors on my show because I don't understand it. And I don't want to be associated with cannabis at all. But I'm going to always be truthful. If you can work a long day at work, get home, have a few beers, and that's not against the law, you can have your guns up in your gun safe, why can't you smoke a joint? I don't understand why because it burns. Listen, we are indoctrinated in this society because the liquor lobby doesn't want marijuana to be legal. We're indoctrinated to believe that one is less than the other. And I at least put them on the same par. You're going to make marijuana illegal, make alcohol illegal. You want alcohol to be legal, make marijuana legal. I think it's just that simple. But you can have all the guns you want if you're somebody who drinks all day, all night. But you can't if you smoke a joint. I don't know. I don't get it. Again, I don't do either one. I don't want to do either one. But I think it doesn't make any sense. I think that actually is being completely unfair. And it's just a result of the lobby that got involved in this a long time ago. Do you think the big producers of alcohol want to compete with the big producers of marijuana? Of course not. It's only common sense. 833-JOE-PAGS, 833-563-7247, joepags.com. Scroll down, click on contact. Want to hear from you on this. 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We're back after this.
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0: 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Listen, we've got to face reality. 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
13: Hi, great to have you. Thanks. I appreciate you stopping by. People calling in want to comment on this latest story about possibly allowing people to own guns if they're using marijuana. I didn't know that. Can I be honest? I had no idea that was a thing. I didn't know that was a thing. I had no idea that there was some restriction if you smoked marijuana that you couldn't own a gun. Because, again, people who drink alcohol can own guns. And I'm for that. I'm not for you being drunk and taking a gun and shooting the place up. Not at all. I'm not for you getting stoned and grabbing a gun and shooting the place up. But I think that if you're an alcohol user, which is legal and you're allowed, and you have guns, you should also be able to have guns if you use marijuana. And I don't use either. Like, ever. So, I mean, I have in my life, but I'm talking about alcohol, but like, it's not something I've done in the past 20 years, if I can remember right. So again, this isn't about me saying I want to smoke marijuana and have guns. This is me saying I had no idea that there was this restriction. Judy, San Antonio, what do you think?
14: Yes, that has.
13: Hold on a second. That's on me. We've got some audio playing from the computer, for God's sake. So we can't have that at all. Hold on a second. Let me do this. All right, Judy, what's on your mind? Go ahead.
15: Okay, well, I just wanted to point out there is a difference, Joe.
13: What's the difference?
15: If five guys drink and get drunk, they'll probably start a fight.
13: Yes.
15: If five guys smoke and get high, they'll start a band.
13: And not only start a band, they could start a restaurant because they got to eat, right?
15: That's right. Get the screaming munchies.
13: Judy, good stuff. I love that. That was great. Judy, thank you. I'm going to leave it there. That was great. Very, very funny. They will start a band. And you're right. They probably will start a band.

0: thought she was. I thought she was going to take Paul. I thought she was going to take me on. Like, no. If five guys drink, they're fun to sing with her. And if five guys smoke pot, they're going to. No. She went the other way. I like that.
1: Yeah, I was just thinking about food. Sorry.
0: By the way, we've been talking offline about the Knicks and their parade. I didn't watch any part of it, but you said that Mamdani just spoke more than anybody?
1: That's what I'm seeing.
0: Like more than the players and everything?
1: Yeah, I mean, and they said he spoke longer than even like when Alicia Keys performed, that he went longer than that, so.
0: Wow.
1: Yeah.
0: And then the owner, Jim Dolan, purposely, according to the either Fox or the New York Post, said purposely avoided getting a selfie with this guy. I don't blame him. I don't blame him. Keith, Canyon Lake, Texas. What's going on? Hi.
2: Hey, Joe. How you been?
0: Living the dream, man. Talk to me.
2: Awesome, man. I've been listening to you for a long time.
0: Thank
2: I was
0: you.
2: Very angry when they took you off of WOAI.
0: Imagine how I felt.
2: But I can imagine. I can imagine.
0: What's on your mind,
2: one of
0: man?
2: The best hosts they had.
0: Oh, thank you.
2: Well, I may be misunderstanding here, but it's my understanding that it's not illegal to own a firearm, at least in Texas, if you do drugs. But they made it a felony to get caught with guns and drugs at the same time.
0: They're relating it to a law from 1960. No, they're relating it to a law from 1968 that you can't be on any Schedule One narcotic at all and own guns. And they're still calling this a controlled substance, marijuana. That's why, right. I'm saying you should lower its classification, which looks like Trump is going to do that.
2: Well, that would be fantastic and the easiest solution to this problem,
0: right.
2: Because it was my understanding that they were trying to crack down on gang violence and drug violence, because drug dealers are known to have guns and drugs in the same vehicle at the same time.
0: And I'm betting that they're also known to roll with some alcohol in their vehicle, too, that nobody complains about. So that's why I'm making the comparison. I just think that if you're gonna be, you know, truthful about one, okay, this is really bad if you do this, let's make sure we look at the other one, too. Now, if you can get the one and not the other one, that's because of the alcohol lobby, in my opinion. Keith, great comments. I appreciate you calling in. Paul, did we dump the call letters? We probably should have dumped the call letters.
1: We didn't.
0: I think we'll make that a thing from now on. They shouldn't get any love on this air. I'm just going to put it out there. But Keith, I love that you called it from Canyon Lake. Good comments. I think this all just relates to whether it's called controlled or not controlled. Marijuana is right now. That's probably going to change at some point. So all of this will be moot anyway. But I don't know why they ever did that. Separated the alcohol users from the marijuana users as if there's a difference. To me, there isn't. Keep it here.
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6: ABC News, I'm Dave Packer. President Trump signed the Memorandum of Understanding with Iran in order to reopen the Strait of Hormuz in exchange for some intermediate sanctions relief and the lifting of the U.S. naval blockade. But Trump does not yet have a final nuclear agreement with Iran, only an agreement to talk about it. And he has members of his own party thinking he gave away the store. Louisiana Senator Bill Cassidy.
7: Iran's left stronger. We are left weaker. Our allies are left weaker.
6: The White House says Vice President Vance will not be traveling to Switzerland tonight for initial negotiations on the implementations of the memorandum with Iran, as was previously announced. In a bid to survive punishing U.S. sanctions, Cuban lawmakers today unanimously approving sweeping reforms backed by the Communist Party there that would privatize a vast swath of the country's socialist economy. This is ABC News.
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9: 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Guaranteed human. Now, impact traffic.
11: Still some slower traffic on the outbound side of Pena Boulevard between Tower Road and 40th Avenue. So plan for an additional 3 to 4 minutes leaving the airport between those two points. off highway East Alameda and Potomac. There is a crash there causing some slower speeds. And we had an earlier issue off highway as well at Louisiana and Downing Street near Washington Park. That accident has been cleared. I'm Jeffrey Dallet with traffic.
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0: seen the actual MOU now, the Memorandum of Understanding, which is not really the deal of the deal, but it's the precursor to the deal. And it does set forward a lot of things that we have to do and that Iran has to do, and hopefully we'll get peace out of it. A lot of people are trepidatious, though. A lot of people not really good with a lot of the things that are listed there. Major General John King joins us now. He's retired U.S. Army Major General, combat veteran, former Georgia National Guard leader. On X, find him, John King GA, at John King GA. General, good to see you. How are you?
1: I'm doing well. Thank you so much, Joe.
0: Yeah, you're very welcome. We saw the actual text of the MOU yesterday, released by the White House. So it's the actual text, not something that somebody in Iran is putting out. And a couple of things jump out right away. And the left, of course, is jumping on President Trump, saying, oh, you gave in, you surrendered, whatever. I don't like that there are $300 billion on the line that Iran somehow gets. The president says it's their money, but he said that away from the MOU. And then I don't like that we're just going to undo the sanctions. But what's in this isn't really as important as what ends up happening, right?
1: Absolutely, Joe. It really just sets the conditions for the negotiations that will take place in the next 60 days. I like the idea that it has a time limit, because the Iranians are notorious for dragging negotiations for months and years, and then they break any agreement. So it's important to understand that this is just a framework. It is not the agreement itself. It is the beginning of a conversation. It will be refined multiple times before a final agreement. And the key component of this is the United States military is going to stay in the area to enforce, to make sure that they stay in the negotiation table, or else there's consequences, which is critical.
0: General, the Iranian theocracy is well known for being very patient, much more patient than Western culture is. We are of the mindset that we want it now, and if we don't get it now, it's never going to happen. They'll wait hundreds of years if they have to get what it is that their end goal is. Is there any chance that them saying yes to this MOU is simply a tactic to stall us so they can rebuild and retool and become even worse than they were?
1: Yes, that's always a possibility, Joe, and that's why we have to have continuous vigilance. Our allies have to be vigilant to make sure that there's consequences for that kind of behavior. This agreement, it just sets a framework, but we have to keep our close eye on them, or else if there's no consequences, and this is a problem that we have a lot of times with Americans negotiating, is previous administrations just wanted a piece of paper, and that got us nothing. And so it's incredibly important to make sure that we have teeth, that we have the backing, and that there's severe consequences if the Iranians break any of these components.
0: Find them on X at John King GA right now. The JCPOA was not good because it gave them a path to a nuclear weapon at some point. It wasn't good because we had to pay them off to the tune of $1.7 billion in cash. And right after they signed it, they started chanting death to America again in Parliament. Former President Obama has come out to say, this is the same exact deal that I made that Trump canceled, and he remade the same deal that I had. Is that true?
1: Absolutely not. I mean, the fact that we're not loading a jet full of cash and we're stripping all the banks in the Washington, D.C. area of all their cash and dollars and euros, that tells you that this is quite different. There's some teeth in it. The fact that the United States military, specifically our U.S. Navy, is controlling that access. And so there's some severe consequences. And then the fact that we united all our Arab leaders in that area, and the fact that Israel was part of this, it's significantly different.
0: Israel seems unhappy that we're making the deal. Do they have a right to say that? I think they should say thank you to us for coming over and doing what we did to Iran, but they're not okay with a ceasefire in Lebanon, and they're not really okay with this theocracy staying in place. What are your thoughts on Israel's response here?
1: It's difficult because, you know, Israelis are catching all these missiles being launched out of Lebanon. And so it's difficult to manage a peace agreement when your citizens are dying. And so this is going to be difficult. But I think, you know, we also have to give the Israelis the ability to defend themselves. We would not like it if we were being bombed from Mexico or from Canada and somebody told us not to respond. There's no way we would do that. And so it's hard. It's unreasonable, I think, to us to expect the Israelis. They've been very patient with us, but we also have to make sure that we give them some room. But also, ultimately, we have to have an agreement to have peace, to have an opportunity to really flourish in that area. It's in everybody's benefit.
0: If Mexico or Canada did that, they wouldn't exist anymore. They would just be
1: gone. That is correct.
0: They would be off the map. It is General John King. Go follow him at John King GA over on X. So I get it. I mean, Israel actually had, during the Biden administration, they were, without a doubt, they were tethered. They were told not to do it. They were pulled back, and they just sat there and took the missiles, as you said. Now they're feeling their oats a little bit, and as well they should after October 7th, to take out the largest state sponsor of terrorism. But again, let me go back to the theocracy is still in place. In your military mind, is there a perspective that says, yeah, we're going to make a deal with the Ayatollah system, but we know they're going to be gone soon? Is there some path in your military mind that says what we're doing makes sense because they will be gone eventually?
1: Absolutely. Just because we're not launching missiles, that does not mean that our intelligence, that our allies are continuing to work to erode the influence. The biggest challenge right now we have is the ability of the Iranian Republican Guard Corps, who are the folks with the guns, to be part of the negotiations. If we could remove them, we could have peace tomorrow. And I think that's the number one target, that we have to erode their ability to influence and control, because I think we're negotiating with three parties inside of Iran, the Ayatollahs, the reasonable leaders of Iran that want to make sure that they have a future, and then the Iranian Republican Guard Corps. Those are the too many parties at this table trying to negotiate. The challenge here is the RGC's got the guns, and they have a very loud voice.
0: Well, that's actually something. I think that's breaking news. I've never heard it explained like that. So we're not just dealing with the government there. We're dealing with the government, the military, and other people that are more reasonable. Because if somebody wants to negotiate with us, they talk to the administration that's in power. They don't say, let me talk to some Republicans, let me talk to some Democrats, let me talk to Joe Pags and John King. I don't think they would do that. They'd say, we're going to negotiate with the leader of the country. So is it that fractured that there are three real entities that have some say in the future of Iran?
1: Absolutely, Joe. That's what's made it so difficult. Remember, you know, Midnight Hammer, all these military operations, we've taken out now two levels of leadership. And this is a challenge right now that any agreement that we have independent commanders launching missiles when they feel it. So they don't have an effective command and control at this point. And so that what makes it, when you have an errant missile going and trying to go after one of our ships or a cargo ship or a ship in the Gulf, this could be an independent commander just basically decided, hey, I see a target, I'm going to take it out. They don't have effective command and control. That's what makes this even so much more complex.
0: So there could be a ceasefire, and you're telling me that they don't have to call the Ayatollah and say, hey, can we do this? They just do it?
1: That is how fractured the system is right now. They're trying to get controls back on there. But, it will be a lot easier if we had a unified command system like we do in most modern countries. But part of the strategy, once they took all these losses as a result of our operations, their command and control system absolutely fractured. And so they're wrestling with trying to get control back of all these factions. And the RGC's got their own units. The Iranian military has their own units. It is an absolute mess.
0: It's Major General John King. Go follow him at John King GA over on X. Let me ask you about the readiness of the military in Iran. I think that the president has done a good job of putting the information out there. Unfortunately, the legacy media hates him, so they're not going to report it correctly. And I don't know that the information arm, especially with Caroline Leavitt out on maternity leave, is doing a good enough job. Can you explain to my audience and to me how damaged, how weakened is Iran's military? Is the Navy really at the bottom of the sea? Do they have no surface-to-air missiles anymore? Do we have air supremacy? Fill us in.
1: Their military is completely decimated. Now, that doesn't mean that they can't, there's one guy on top of some hilltop that has a surface-to-air missile that can't launch it if one of our aircraft flies low enough.
0: Right.
1: They do have that one, one or two capability that a local commander has, maybe a couple missiles that they dug up from the ground after one of our bombing runs. They do have that. But as far as a synchronized command and control defense mechanism for their nation, it is non-existent. It is absolutely destroyed. We are monitoring their communications. We're watching every time they're moving and resupplying. We're watching very closely where all these nuclear devices were buried under tons and tons of mountain rock. And so any movement in that direction of trying to replenish or renew their capability, we are on it. Not only are we on it, the Israelis are on it, and our Arab allies are also on it.
0: General, as we were watching this unfold in the early going, we heard noise that some strategy was they're getting an assist strategically from places like China. Are China and Russia helping them at all? Have they militarily helped to resupply them? I know that they were helping with GPS stuff and geo planning about where we were. That was the allegation anyway. What help have they given, if any? And has this been a wake-up call to those who would be our adversaries like China and Russia?
1: I think so. I think that the Russians and the Chinese have probably helped them with imagery to be able to locate our bases and maybe perhaps some of our capabilities in the area. But I think President Trump has been very clear and the administration is very clear to both entities who told them, cut it out or else there's consequences. And also, Joe, you have to take into effect the fact is that the Iranians are now not supplying the Russians with unmanned aerial vehicles that they were using against Ukraine, and so this has some effects in other parts of the world.
0: It is General King. You know, it's kind of amazing because we saw what we did in Venezuela. We know that Cuba is scared to death right now. We know that we went in there and did what we did with Iran. And I think that this, at the very least, is going to be a way to dissuade China from going into Taiwan. It might make Russia say, you know, maybe we should probably end this Ukraine thing because if the Americans get involved, it's going to be a problem. I really do think that's a tentacle of what the president's been doing. Am I right about that?
1: Absolutely, Joe. What's happening in this region has consequences around the world. But most importantly, Joe, it sends a very strong message to the rest of the world that when the United States says, this is our red line, President Trump and this administration means it. It's not a sliding scale like President Obama or President, you know, Biden, where nothing, you know, words were just empty promises or empty threats. President Trump means what he says. And when he says, do not cross this line or there's consequences, that is actually what's happening.
0: It is General John King. I want to go from that to what's going on with Ukraine. I was surprised yesterday at the G7 that Volodymyr Zelensky showed up. I wasn't surprised that he was there, but I was surprised that the president seemed to be more open to hearing about helping Ukraine more because Zelensky is saying that Ukraine is doing better. General, I'm just an American here. I'm not somebody who was in the military. My dad was in the Air Force, and people like you and he gave me the opportunity to not have to compulsory go and join up, but I love the freedom and liberty that you provide for us. I don't understand why we're on the hook for Ukraine. I just don't get it. I don't want one American soldier to die. I don't want any more billions of dollars of my money to go that we already gave them $200 or $300 billion. How long does this thing have to go on? Don't we have to come to a conclusion at some point? And do you think the president has his eye on finishing it by saying publicly that we're going to back Ukraine? What do you think happened yesterday at the G7?
1: I think it's a continued discussion, but it's also the president for the first time. America's pushing our NATO allies to do their job. This is a European. I mean, Americans have always been very leery of getting involved in European conflicts. World War One, World War Two. I mean, we came in when we had to, when we had no other choice. And I think the president's continuing that tradition. The Europeans need to contribute to their national defense. You know, they got us sucked into Libya as well. So there's a lot of conflicts that the Europeans have gotten us into that they just kind of sit back and watch America use their blood and treasure. And so I'm not anxious to send any American lives to fight in Ukraine. I think the Europeans need to do more. The Ukrainians have been very capable. I mean, they flew a high altitude balloon with one-way drones that they launched, and they just destroyed a refinery right outside of Moscow. Moscow, now residents of Moscow are now suffering the result of this policy of President Putin to engage in an unprovoked war. And so I feel that we will support them, but the Europeans need to do a lot more.
0: It's Major General John King. Go and follow him right now at John King GA over on X. It becomes a frustrating thing because there's such a sea change between Biden and Trump. As you know, during the Biden administration, they said, we've got to send them money for their pensions. It's like, what? We have to send them money to support small business in Ukraine. What? And then he literally said this, General. I'm sure you remember him saying this. He said, we have to give them a little walking around money. What? I don't want to support the Ukrainian people. They seem very nice. I don't dislike them. Russia should never have rolled in there. It's disgusting that they did. But it seems as though, at least for those 4 years, we paid more attention to Ukraine than we did to a lot of domestic policy in this country. The president has done a great job, President Trump back in office, on focusing on domestic. But we have to get out of this quagmire somehow. So with the change in command in the White House, how different is the military looking at what's going on with Ukraine, and how much better might we be able to bring this to an end sooner, because it is not Biden and Harris who caused it. It is, in fact, Trump and Vance.
1: Well, Joe, one of the clear differences is now that we're just not pouring weapons, especially some of our best and newest technology, into the region. We're actually using our old stockpiles and then renewing our weapon systems and actually watching what's working. The amount of innovation that's taking place by watching. I know it sounds a little morbid to say this, but we're using a lot of our old technology. We're seeing what works, just like the Russians and the Chinese watched us for years in Afghanistan and watched, see what worked and what did not. And so, but now the Europeans are having to pay the bill for all the systems that we're sending and we're testing. And it's also an opportunity also to innovate, because we desperately need to innovate our weapon systems. We spent, weapon systems that cost thousands, almost millions of dollars to take down a drone that cost $250. Obviously, we're wasting a lot of money in that kind of technology. So we have to innovate desperately to make sure that we're ready for the next conflict.
0: It is General John King. John, I appreciate the time and the access. Yesterday it was announced that Grok AI has been a huge help in what we prosecuted in Iran. I was blown away by that. What exactly is it that AI can do better than we can do, just using manpower? Is it about the targeting being more specific? They've got the global map better. I mean, what is it that AI is doing that was used so heavily here in this conflict? Kind of amazing if you think about how AI was used. Elon Musk's AI, Grok AI. We're going to get into that as you check that out as we post it later. In the meantime, got to hit a break here on the radio show, the Joe Pag Show, coming right back.
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0: I appreciate the Major General coming on, and really good information about as decimated as the Iranian army really is, or the military really is, and I had no idea there were three factions all sort of vying for power, or all who have power in Iran. I don't think that's been talked about much at all. Make sure you go and check out all this stuff. The show Beyond the Show is over on YouTube generally. Of course, we're on TikTok, 1 million plus over there. We're on Instagram, over 500,000 there. 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I hope you go and check that out. We 24/7 just about. I was talking to somebody 5 o'clock in the morning about some of the content over on the website. So we're always working on it to bring you the very best we possibly can. Gonna get out of here for tonight. That is Polo. Appreciate him getting it done. CJ getting it done as well. Appreciate that. I am Joe. That's going to do it for now. Again, JoePags.com is for all things about the show and beyond the show. Tomorrow, a Free Speech Friday. A lot of phone calls from you and a couple more great guests. Don't touch that dial. Stay here.
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20: ABC News, I'm Dave Packer. President Trump signed the Memorandum of Understanding with Iran in order to reopen the Strait of Hormuz in exchange for some intermediate sanctions relief and the lifting of the U.S. naval blockade. But Trump does not yet have a final nuclear agreement with Iran, only an agreement to talk about it. And he has members of his own party thinking he gave away the store. Louisiana Senator Bill Cassidy.
21: Iran's left stronger. We are left weaker. Our allies are left weaker.
20: The White House says Vice President Vance will not be traveling to Switzerland tonight for initial negotiations on the implementations of the memorandum with Iran, as was previously announced. In a bid to survive punishing U.S. sanctions, Cuban lawmakers today unanimously approving sweeping reforms backed by the Communist Party there that would privatize a vast swath of the country's socialist economy. This is ABC News. The Joint Terrorism Task Force in Southern California is helping San Diego police investigate a vehicle.
22: Police in San Diego say a suspicious vehicle was seen near the Islamic Center of San Diego on Thursday afternoon. That Islamic Center was a site of a deadly active shooter incident last month perpetrated by two teenage boys who killed three victims and then themselves. When police stopped the vehicle on Thursday, they say they found a Nazi flag and a suspicious canister in the vehicle. The driver was detained. Police say there is no active threat, but an arson team and the FBI's Joint Terrorism Task Force were called in to help investigate. Alex Stone, ABC News.
20: A record number of people are expected to travel for the Juneteenth holiday weekend. The TSA is expecting millions to pass through its checkpoints today. Well, oil prices are falling and lower gas prices could lead to even more people hitting the roads to travel this year. Dave Packer, ABC News.
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25: A fire northeast of Penrose resulting in evacuations. The KO fire has scorched more than 60 acres. Wanda with the Coyote Coffee Den in Penrose says this is very close to the fire a couple months ago.
26: There is a couple that came in that when we had that fire before, you know, a couple months ago. They got evacuated and they've been evacuated again.
25: People are evacuated from the area near Highway 115 and County Road F45. Officials say the evacuation orders will not be lifted tonight. A Red Cross shelter has been opened at Pathfinder Park Event Center in Florence. After some hot, dry weather along the Front Range, some rain is in the forecast for the weekend.
27: Your Friday high will be in the upper 80s, which is just a little above normal. The next warmest day we have is Saturday, looking to reach the low 90s, 92 our forecast high. But it will come with some scattered showers and thunderstorms along the Front Range and for Metro Denver.
25: Fox 31 Chief Meteorologist Dave Frazier says for Father's Day, highs will be in the 80s. That's the latest. I'm Chad Bauer.
18: Now, impact traffic.
28: Well, as quickly as it came, it just as quickly went. I-70 eastbound at Steel Street, there was a minor crash off the left shoulder. It is now cleared. It cleared within about 5 minutes. So all lanes open there and traffic pretty much back to posted speeds. Pena Boulevard outbound still running really heavy from between E-470 and 40th Avenue. Plan an additional 7 to 8 minutes leaving the airport. With traffic, I'm Jeffrey Dallet.
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31: 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Speaking of a slightly American people, there are two British prime ministers with interesting connections to our country. Boris Johnson was born in New York City. So too was Winston Churchill's mother, who was born more accurately, more precisely, in Brooklyn. Here to tell the story of Churchill is English historian Andrew Roberts, the author of Churchill, Walking with Destiny. Take it away, Andrew.
32: On the 10th of May 1940, Winston Churchill became Prime Minister at about 6 o'clock in the evening. But on the morning of that day, at dawn, Adolf Hitler invaded in the West, attacking Belgium and Luxembourg and Holland, shortly afterwards also to invade France. And Churchill said of that day, "I felt as if I were walking with destiny and that all my past life had been a preparation for this hour and for this trial." Things that gave him this tremendous sense of destiny was the very many brushes with death that he had had in his life. He had nearly died of pneumonia at the age of 10. He had nearly died in a drowning accident on Lake Geneva, nearly died also in a house fire. He'd been involved in two car crashes and two plane crashes. And he was very nearly run over by a taxi in New York as well. And of course, those were all in peacetime. And in wartime, of course, he had endless brushes with death as well. He once said that there's nothing more exhilarating in life than to be shot at without result. And he was shot at without result from his 21st birthday in Cuba all the way through to when he was an ex-cabinet minister in the First World War in the trenches. Churchill was involved in the last great cavalry charge. He took part in this cavalry charge at the Battle of Omdurman in September 1898. He killed four dervishes on that day. It was a tremendously vicious and bloody melee, and he very nearly was killed himself. And Churchill was captured in 1899 and put in a prisoner of war camp, and he, in a great sensational prison escape, managed to climb over the wall and cross 300 miles of enemy territory and get back to British-controlled territory. And on one occasion during the First World War, he went outside his trench, his dugout of his trench, and a German whiz-bang high-explosive shell came and hit the dugout and decapitated everyone inside. So he saw war close up. He knew the horrors of it, he knew the pain of it, he knew the sheer terror of it. And so when he sent men into battle himself later on, he knew exactly what he was doing. Winston Churchill grew up at the very apex of Victorian society. He was the grandson of a duke. He was born in a palace, and not just any old palace. Lenin Palace is the grandest of all the British palaces. In fact, when King George III went around it, he said, we have nothing like this, meaning the royal family had no palaces anything like so grand as Blenheim, and it's true. Yet, it doesn't necessarily mean that his childhood, for all the entitlement of that and the privilege, was a happy one, because his relationship with his parents was always extremely difficult. Churchill's father, Lord Randolph Churchill, who was a very successful Victorian politician, he became Chancellor of the Exchequer, was somebody who never saw the incipient greatness in Winston Churchill, never really thought very much of him at all, and actually treated him very often with contempt. Despite being despised by his father, Churchill did not allow that to affect him, and he continued to love his father even after his father's death in 1895, when Churchill was 20 years old. And he wrote his father's two-volume biography. He sought out his father's friends to hear anecdotes about his father. He adopted his father's political views, the Tory democracy, and his father's way of actually holding himself. He very much loved his father and saw his whole life as an attempt to impress the shade of his long-dead father. Winston Churchill's mother, Jenny Jerome, was born in Brooklyn, but she was very un-American, really, in regard to her motherhood, owing to the fact that she never took much notice of her children, either Winston or Winston's younger brother, Jack. She was going to parties constantly, she was a great society beauty, but she was not somebody who spent very much time with her children, to the point that in the year 1884, when Winston was 10 years old, she only spent 6 hours with him in the first 6.5 months of that year. Just as with his father, his mother's taking no notice of him didn't allow Churchill to hold it against them. He worshipped his mother. He continued all his life to help her and to bail her out financially and to love her. And he said when she died that she shone for me like the evening star, brilliant but at a distance, which I always think is a terrible thing to have to say about one's mother. But Churchill was very unlike the other Victorian aristocrats of his age and class and background, in that he was willing to show emotion. They didn't like to do that. They had stiff upper lips. He, on the other hand, would actually cry on some 50 occasions in public during the Second World War. And so I think he was more of a sort of throwback to an earlier aristocratic era, the Regency era, when people didn't mind wearing their hearts on their sleeves. And this was a strength, really, because although people were surprised when they saw him cry in public, nonetheless, they knew that it meant that he was feeling genuine emotions and not just bottling it all up.
0: And you're listening to Andrew Roberts tell the story of Winston Churchill and his mother. My goodness, what a story about his mother. Let's just say not a very present mother, and yet he held it not against her at all. He shone for me like the evening star, brilliant but distant. When we come back, more of this remarkable figure, not afraid to wear his heart on his sleeve and lead with emotion, here on Our American Stories.

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0: And we continue with Our American Stories and with British historian Andrew Roberts, author of Churchill, Walking with Destiny. And you can get the book by just going to your bookstore or calling them up. They'll order it for you. And we love to support our local bookstores. And if not the bookstores, wherever you get your books. Let's pick up now where we last left off with Andrew Roberts talking about Winston Churchill.
11: Churchill was not only the first person, but actually, for a long time in the 1930s, the only person to warn against Adolf Hitler and the Nazis. And I think that the thing that he had that helped him enormously in this foresight was partly that he was a Philo-Semite. He liked Jews. He'd always got on with Jews all his life. His father had liked Jews. He'd gone on holiday with them. He was a Zionist. He welcomed the Balfour Declaration of 1917, giving a homeland to the Jews in Palestine. And so he had an early warning system when it came to Hitler and the Nazis. The second thing was that he was an historian, and he had seen in the threats to British independence from countries that wanted to invade Britain from the 16th century onwards, the same kind of tropes that you see with the Nazis and the dangers that they pose. Thirdly, he had faced fanatics in his own life, Islamic fundamentalist fanatics on the northwest frontier and in Sudan, and fanatics elsewhere in his career. And so he was better placed than a lot of the 1930s prime ministers who had never seen any fanaticism in their lives before at all. Having tremendous physical courage, Winston Churchill had very strong and profound moral courage, because even though in the 1930s he was ridiculed in the press, he was shouted down in Parliament, he was attacked by even people on his own side in Parliament, he was lambasted by people who thought he was a warmonger and so on, he never changed the warning and of the threat posed by Adolf Hitler and the Nazis. He carried on saying the same thing regardless of what anybody said about him. And I think that that's one of the greatest aspects of his career in many ways, was this extraordinary capacity for self-belief. He never, for a moment, took any notice of opinion polls. He never hired a speechwriter. He never hired a spin doctor. He wrote all of his own speeches, even when he was Prime Minister in his 80s. And he wasn't somebody who was a natural public speaker. He put a lot of effort into it. He would practice again and again. Sometimes he would actually practice speeches for as many hours as there were minutes in the speech. And this finally produced a sublime oratory, an oratory that was able to thrill the Allied countries and certainly the British people and drive them on to ever more effective action. And that very much does come down to this sense of rhetoric which he had worked on since he was a 20-year-old boy, really. And finally, it came to its flourishing, of course, in the Second World War. And Churchill was once asked about the techniques, the sort of secrets of the trade, as it were. And he said, really, there were three things. The first was that you need to keep your sentences short. Don't have too many subclauses in the sentence, otherwise people lose the track of them. Then he said, keep your words short. Don't show off how clever you are by using long words. Instead, use the shortest words you possibly can in a sentence. And also, if possible, use Old English. Try to use language that is perfectly understandable by the English people for the previous millennium. Words, you know, that come from the Anglo-Saxon. And when you have all of those three things together in a sentence, they're much stronger and they make the point much more vividly than long-winded sentences with lots of foreign words and long words. And the British people trusted Winston Churchill, and that was tremendously important. Of course, it is always important with any politician, but they knew that because he didn't have spin doctors and speechwriters and other people who were influencing him from the outside, but what you heard from Winston Churchill came straight from him. You know, what you saw was what you got. That put him in a tremendously strong position when he became Prime Minister, because they knew that he had been warning for a decade throughout the 1930s about Adolf Hitler and Nazism.

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14: And we continue with our American stories. Up next, the story of the man who tamed the soil of our heartland and became the founder of a company whose products most can recognize solely because of their green coat of paint. Here's Kirk Higgins, the senior director of content at the Bill of Rights Institute with the story of John Deere.
0: The green machines are instantly recognizable across America. Tractors, combines, balers, lawnmowers, painted in that distinctive bright green coat with yellow accents. Even from a distance, most people know who made them. John Deere. For the past 187 years, John Deere has been an American business success story. The company's technology tamed the soil of America's heartland, helping make it possible for us not just to expand to the West, but thrive there too, and realize our prairie's great potential. But who was John Deere? Not just the company and the brand, but the man behind it all.

0: John Deere was born in February of 1804 in Vermont. He never really knew his father, who in 1808 set sail for England. He never returned and was presumed to have drowned during his voyage. His mother was left alone to raise the family. Growing up in near poverty meant that young John looked for work to help support the family from an early age. As a young teenager, in exchange for some money, a pair of shoes and some old clothes, he took a job at a tannery. At 17, Deere would receive his mother's blessing to leave home to apprentice under Captain Benjamin Lawrence, a reputable Vermont blacksmith. It was long, hot, and difficult work, but it was excellent on-the-job training for Deere. He was also paid for his work, $30 for his first year, and an additional $5 for each year that followed. By 1826, Deere was ready to end his apprenticeship and begin working to support his own growing family. Over the next several years, he would continue working as a blacksmith, producing various household items like pots and pans, to shoeing horses, to furnishing ironwork for stagecoaches and mills. Work was easy to come by, but tragedy would strike again. Deere's blacksmith shop would burn down not once, but twice. The first time dented his bank account. The second time put his family in serious debt. Then in 1836, Deere received a summons from the village of Leicester, demanding he pay $78.76 to a lender. Not paying would mean, at best, losing his land, and at worst, he could face debtor's prison. In the United States of 1836, declaring bankruptcy was not an option. And if someone like Robert Morris, one of America's founders and a signer of the Declaration of Independence, could end up in a debtor's prison for 3 years, so could a Vermont blacksmith like John Deere. The economic climate in Vermont had become challenging, too. The state had faced years of deforestation and grasshopper plagues and significant losses to the fertile soil. John Deere was truly stuck between a rock and a hard place. And while lost to history, whether it was his debts, the threat of prison, or the failing soil that motivated him, Deere left Vermont in 1836 with just $73 in his pocket and made his way to Grand Detour, Illinois. At 32, he was starting his life over. Deere rented some land on a river, set up a smithy, and his family joined him in their new home within a year. To say his services were in demand in Grand Detour undersells the need. They were essential. During the first half of the 19th century, the fertile expanse of the Western Prairies drew thousands of settlers. With this rapid growth came a growing demand for skilled tradesmen like blacksmiths, who could shoe the oxen needed for plowing, create knives and silverware, and repair broken tools needed to run farms. John Deere could do it all, and the two things he hadn't left behind in Vermont, his diligent work ethic and eye for perfection, served him well and were noticed by many. A clerk who worked across the street from Deere's smithy recalled, "I had heard Deere's hammering in the morning when I was in the store in bed at 4 o'clock and at 10 o'clock at night. He had such an indomitable determination to do and work what he had in his mind. He would soon set his mind to his next challenge, taming the difficult Midwestern soil that was giving farmers fits." Many farmers in the region were accustomed to the drier, pebbly soil of New England, but the soil in the Midwest was often very different. It was sticky, clumped. Some farmers spent more time knocking soil off their plows than actually plowing, and the problem was threatening to send many farmers back east. John Deere was intimately familiar with the problems farmers were having. After all, it was his job to fix their broken plows. And in 1837, just a year after having moved to Illinois, John Deere thought he had a solution. Deere reasoned that a highly polished, curved plow blade would cut through the soil easily and that dirt would not stick to it. So, he took a broken steel saw blade, cut and molded it, and created his first prototype of a steel self-cleaning plow, and was met with plenty of skepticism from local farmers. But can you blame them? The farmers had suffered through back-breaking labor, trying to make a living day in and day out. It would have been hard to believe that any device could cut easily through the thick, sticky prairie soil, let alone a device a neighbor had made out of scrap metal. But Deere was committed to working on his concept. That same year, when John Deere tested the plow, his biggest critics would turn out to watch. They stood in silence as Deere walked it up and down a friend's field without stopping. According to one account, a farmer looked at the blade afterwards and exclaimed, "By cracky, she's clean." But the plow wasn't just clean, it was light. Light enough for a strong man to carry. Could this really be the beginning of the end for the heavy, oxen-driven plows Midwestern farmers needed to make a living? For 8,000 years, the plow had roughly remained the same. But here was something truly astonishing. But year after Deere demonstrated his new plow, you could count on one hand the number he sold. 3. The following year, he filled 10 orders. The truth of the matter wasn't that Deere was a bad salesman, or that his product wasn't good enough. It was that steel was hard to come by. Most of it had to be imported from England. Also, Deere neither had the money nor the capacity to fashion more than a handful of plows a year. As such, Deere would continue the day-to-day routine of blacksmithing anything and everything needed for the local community, until he decided to risk everything and place his bets entirely on his plow. It was a decision that worked out for him. He began to manufacture his plows in advance and recruited farmers to help sell his plows on commission, and exhibited a model with the sign self-polisher in front of his shop. The business model, much like his plow, was novel for the time. Most businesses made their products when orders came in. Also, Deere's idea of displaying models of equipment that were not for purchase was really a new concept. Deere wasn't just a good blacksmith, he was a natural businessman. And in 1846, Deere manufactured about 1,000 plows and had a factory. Deere and his company eventually outgrew Grand Detour, Illinois. So in 1847, Deere established a plow factory in Moline, Illinois, on the banks of the Mississippi. Building a factory in Moline made it easy for Deere to import steel from Pittsburgh, as well as to increase his distribution range. Riverboats could now swing right by the factory. By 1856, Deere's Moline Plow Works was producing 13,000 plows a year. Moline remains the global headquarters for the John Deere Company to this day. The years in Moline were not all easy for John Deere. He battled copycat manufacturers and had problems managing the expanding dealer network. Still, as Deere's business continued to grow, it became a family affair. His second oldest son, Charles, began working for the business at the age of 16. In 1858, when he was just 21 years old, Charles Deere assumed primary management duties for the company, and he would guide it for nearly half a century. Charles, for his part, was an incredible businessman. He'd travel to farms to demonstrate his father's products in action, and in the 1870s, had one of the company's products, a corn planter, painted green and yellow. In 1918, when the company released its first marketable tractor, it became standard for all John Deere products to be painted that way. As for John Deere himself, even as he reduced his role at the company he founded, he'd stay plenty busy in the community. He even served as mayor of Moline. Politically, Deere was a Whig, a staunch abolitionist and supporter of Abraham Lincoln. Interesting side note, John Deere met Abraham Lincoln during one of Lincoln's most important cases as a trial lawyer. In 1856, a steamboat named F.E. Afton crashed into the Rock Island Bridge, the first railroad bridge over the Mississippi River. The steamboat owner sought damages, and the case sparked national attention. It pitted steamboats against railroads and raised questions about whether the railroad bridges were dangerous for boats. Lincoln was one of the attorneys representing the railroad company, and Deere testified on the company's behalf. Lincoln and the railroad company ultimately prevailed, which paved the way for railroads to further open the West to development. Over time, John Deere and his company helped make that development possible, too. Deere's products were helping to tame the prairies and were supporting small and large-scale farming that helped make America the breadbasket of the world. John Deere died on May 17, 1886, at the age of 82. The legendary businessman and inventor who had helped tame the prairies was gone, but his story was far from over. The company that coined the slogan, "Nothing runs like a Deere," is indeed still running. 187 years after its founder, a hard-working blacksmith by trade who overcame adversity and fought his way to success, demonstrated a single handmade plow on a borrowed field.
1: And a special thanks to Kirk Higgins. He's the Senior Director of Content at the Bill of Rights Institute. The story of John Deere, the blacksmith who transformed America's prairies, here on Our American Stories.
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13: ABC News, I'm Dave Packer. A growing number of Republicans are speaking out against the Iran deal that President Trump signed to bring an end to the war. Senator Ted Cruz on the $300 billion account to rebuild Iran.
14: Giving billions of dollars to theocratic lunatics who want to murder us is an exceptionally bad idea.
13: And Vice President Vance playing defense.
15: You know, I've seen skeptics of the deal. People say the Iranians will never change their behavior. Well, maybe that's true. And if so, they don't get any of the benefits of the bargain. But isn't it worth trying?
13: Cuban lawmakers today unanimously approving sweeping reforms backed by the Communist Party that would privatize a vast swath of the country's socialist economy, including allowing real estate ventures. A state of emergency declared in Louisiana after post-tropical storm Arthur tore through. Widespread damage and flooding, more than 2 feet of rain in some spots. On Chicago's south side, a star-studded celebration ahead of the grand opening of the Obama Presidential Center. This is ABC News. Felony charges have been filed in Los Angeles against a popular comedian accused of not paying his taxes for years.
16: Carlos Mencia tours the country performing and is best known for his Comedy Central series, Mind of Mencia. Now Los Angeles County District Attorney Nathan Hochman announcing 12 felony counts against Mencia, alleging he did not pay any of his taxes from 2019 to 2024. And allegedly ignored all notices to pay on $8.7 million in income.
17: I am guessing that Mr. Mencia thought that taxes were maybe a laughing matter, but they're not a laughing matter.
16: If convicted of the charges, Mencia could get 10 years in state prison and have to pay back all of the taxes plus interest. Alex Stone, ABC News, Los Angeles.
13: The FDA has moved closer to approving a new kind of flu vaccine made with the same mRNA process that was used to make the COVID-19 vaccines, for use by older people ahead of this winter's flu season. Dave Packer, ABC News.
18: 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How's it going?
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21: Three Colorado motorcyclists, including two sheriff's deputies from Larimer County, are dead after a crash in Idaho.
22: The Idaho State Police says all three were hit by a pickup driver who was also from Colorado after she tried to pass another vehicle. The three victims are 35-year-old Ethan Powers of Timnath, 45-year-old Jeremy Coleman of Berthoud, and 26-year-old Nathan McCormick of Loveland. Powers and Coleman were deputies in the Larimer County Sheriff's Office. McCormick was Coleman's son-in-law. The investigation reveals a 60-year-old woman from Colorado Springs crossed a double yellow line when she hit the motorcyclist, and she's now facing charges. I'm Rob Dawson.
21: A flight at Denver International Airport aborted takeoff this afternoon after two tires blew out. The WestJet flight was headed to Calgary, Canada when the incident happened at about 12:30. Passengers were evacuated via stairs and buses were used to return them to the terminal. No injuries were reported. That's the latest. I'm Chad Bauer.
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1: 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Up next, a story from Joe Garman. Joe is the founder of Armed Prison Ministries, one of the largest prison ministries in the world. While it's fair to say that he's seen his fair share of prisoners over the years, one sticks out for pretty obvious reasons. He was the infamous dictator of Panama. Let's get into the story. Here's Joe with our own contributor, Katrina Hine.
35: When you go into the chapel, you don't know who this guy is in this pew or who that guy is on the platform.
36: So when you met Noriega the first time, you met him face to face, right?
35: Oh, yeah. Don't you remember? when we invaded Panama. Remember that?
0: The goals of the United States have been to safeguard the lives of Americans, to defend democracy in Panama, to combat drug trafficking, and to protect the integrity of the Panama Canal Treaty.
35: They were broadcasting, trying to get him to come and surrender, and playing loud music and all that.
36: So, you know, talking about why he was such a bad man.
35: Was a bad man. I'm telling you, he was. He killed people, and I mean, he was deep in the drugs. He was a drug lord. They always called him dictator. He called himself president. But I mean, he was a different person in that jail cell after he became Christian. Well, we build baptistries at my ministry. And the man who brought him to Christ ordered a baptistry from us. And that's what he was baptized in. That's when I broke in and started writing to him, you know, because we were the ones who provided this baptistry for him. And he wrote back and invited me anytime I was in the Miami area to come and see him, and he would schedule an opening for me to come in. And he had a pod all to himself in that prison. He was in solitary confinement at all times because they didn't want him speaking to the other prisoners, and they didn't want the other prisoners speaking to him.
36: What were they afraid of?
35: Drugs. He could have run that out of the prison. But his pod was made up of two compartments. The one compartment had his bed and his exercise equipment in there. And the other apartment had a table and kind of like a little office in there. And so he would do his exercises, and then he'd go and write his letters and whatever. We had communion. I took communion to him. And he and his daughter, in fact, she was my translator. She was my interpreter. We talked about sin. She would talk about sin with him. He was like a hungry man listening to the truth of God. I'm telling you, he was sincere in every way. And it proved it. When he was sent back to Panama, they put him in a home. They didn't put him in a prison. They gave him a house. And he and his wife lived in that house. And he'd walk to the store and back and stuff like that. But nothing like before. He was a changed person. And Christ is the one who did it to him. It all started with a beauty shop operator. Thank God for his daughter. She went to Venezuela for something. And while she was there, she went into a beauty shop to get her hair done. And the beautician, who was female, did not know this was Noriega's daughter. And she asked Noriega's daughter, I wish I could remember the girl's name, I can't remember her name, but she asked her if she was a Christian, and she said no. And that beauty shop operator witnessed to her in that beauty shop. And when she got out of the beauty shop a couple of days later, she heard some of our students, we had some students from Ozark Christian College down there, conducting youth revivals. She went to one of them. And she went forward one night, confessed Christ. And when they asked her what was her name, she wouldn't tell them. But come to find out, they baptized Noriega's daughter in the river. And Noriega's daughter then witnessed to her mother. Her mother became a beautiful Christian lady. Her mother eventually moved to Miami, had a Bible study in her home for ladies. And there sat Noriega with a daughter and a wife, both shooting both ways at him. That beauty shop operator to this day does not know what she did. But God, what do you think of that? And here we are today talking about it. Because of what she did. She could have been quiet. And, you know, things like this don't just happen. That'll make you scratch your head, you know that? And God has done that for me in so many ways. So many ways. I had this idea and poo, here I am over here, you know.
1: And Joe Gorman is right. Things like this just don't happen. This one hairdresser in Venezuela shares her testimony with the daughter of Manuel Noriega. And his wife, well, she shares her testimony with the dictator, mass murderer. And what do you know? A life has changed. A life in prison, no doubt. A bad life lived, but a life redeemed. The story of the hairdresser who converted a dictator. Here on Our American Stories. 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
1: And we return to Our American Stories. Founded in 1946, we consider the National Basketball Association, or the NBA, to be a cultural icon, but it certainly didn't start off that way. And it took the hiring of a man named Larry O'Brien to get it on the path to being a serious organization. Here with the story of the rise of the NBA as a business is Pete Croato, author of From Hangtime to Primetime. Take it away, Pete.
10: The NBA in its early days in the 1940s, 1950s, was really a regional league. It was a league whose teams were based in the Midwest and the East Coast. The furthest team west was St. Louis. So it really was a regional league, and it was a league that really struggled for mainstream acceptance. For years, it had trouble getting a favorable national television contract. For years, it played in arenas that really were antiquated or run down, nowhere close to the entertainment meccas that we see today. It really was a second-tier professional league. Baseball had always been America's game. Its roots were established for years and years and years. And the NFL had gained a foothold with television thanks to the 1958 NFL Championship game, which was the league's first overtime game. The NBA didn't really have anything like that. It was really an afterthought to college basketball, which was huge in the 1950s, and even to the Harlem Globetrotters. In fact, NBA games typically were the previews or the first act, so to speak, to Harlem Globetrotter games, to college basketball games, especially in New York City. And if you read player autobiographies or player biographies from the 1950s, 1960s, 1970s, a lot of these players had second jobs. They had other business interests. They weren't making exorbitant salaries. You know, now if you sign a professional contract as a highly touted rookie with any of the four major sports, you're pretty much set for life. Back then, that wasn't the case. So the NBA in the 1940s, 50s, even into the 1960s, was a league that was looking for relevance. It was looking for a foothold into America's sporting culture. The NBA needed to make a leap to become legitimate. And by putting Larry O'Brien in that position, it is the first step towards saying, hey, we're a business. We mean business. Larry O'Brien was a major fixture in Democratic national politics. He was somebody who, as time goes on, I think we've forgotten just what a political figure he was in the 1950s into the early 1970s. But Larry O'Brien was part of JFK's Irish Mafia. He basically helped JFK get to the White House. He was on the plane coming back from Dallas after JFK was assassinated. After that, he was a member of Lyndon B. Johnson's cabinet. He was Postmaster General. And then after that, he was the chairman of the Democratic National Committee for two terms. He was on the cover of Time magazine. So he was somebody who was a major, major figure in national politics. But Larry O'Brien, by the time the mid-1970s roll around, he had become a relic. He's retired for the most part. He is somebody who is really looking for something to do. And when J. Walter Kennedy decides that he's had enough being the NBA's commissioner, he looks to Larry O'Brien. He reaches out to Larry O'Brien specifically to ask him to take over. And Larry O'Brien says no, because here's the thing. Now, when someone is elected to be the commissioner of a sports league, that is a career pinnacle. For Roger Goodell at the NFL, for Rob Manfred at Major League Baseball, Gary Bettman at the NHL, that is a pinnacle. When you die, they lead your obituary with the fact that you were the commissioner of the NHL or Major League Baseball. For Larry O'Brien, this was a step down. So the NBA really courted him because for two reasons. First, they knew that he was a basketball fan because he was someone who grew up watching the Celtics. He had season tickets to the Knicks. But Larry O'Brien was also somebody who was going to give the league instant credibility. And the NBA ultimately won Larry O'Brien over after numerous attempts because they convinced him, look, you'll have absolute power here. This isn't going to be a real figurehead position. You'll actually be able to do things here. You'll be able to make decisions and carry out policy. You'll have impact. And his election as commissioner, his hiring as commissioner, was significant for two reasons. First, he gives the NBA, as I mentioned before, instant credibility. This is a league that was really struggling for national relevance. It was struggling to become a player. And Larry O'Brien gave the NBA cachet. It was headline news that he was the NBA commissioner. It made people take notice. So there's that. And the

0: O'Brien ran the best meetings. And that may not sound like much, but you have to understand that meetings before in the 50s and 60s were contentious, bickering affairs, kind of like a Thanksgiving dinner with different political opinions being bandied back and forth. So Larry O'Brien coming in and just saying, look, this is what we're doing. We're just going to get down to brass tacks. It doesn't sound like much, but for a league that couldn't get out of its own way, it was huge. This really comes across in the NBA's absorption of the ABA, the American Basketball Association, because Larry O'Brien, you know, just wanted to get the deal done. And when the two leagues were meeting to try and figure out how to, what teams to absorb and what money should change hands, you know, the meetings are going on in 1976. And in the closing days, Larry O'Brien just says to the owners, look, up or down, meaning we could stay here and bicker about these contracts, or you can take the money, get into a plane, cash your checks, and make a small fortune before the day's ends. And for the ABA, which had a lot of bankrupt owners and financially struggling owners, Larry O'Brien was able to just distill their problem into a simple question, up or down. And that's what the NBA needed. The NBA needed someone to just get down to the brass tacks of running a business. But one of his greatest gifts wasn't so much policy he enacted or edicts that he handed down, though he did his fair share. What Larry O'Brien did was he recognized talent and he could delegate. And one thing that he did is that he hired a young lawyer who was outside counsel for the NBA named David Stern, and he brought him in as his second in command. And David Stern later went on to become the NBA commissioner, and in my mind is the most influential sports commissioner of the last 50 years. So Larry O'Brien's ability to recognize David Stern as somebody who could do the dirty work, who could get to know the GMs and the team owners and the union representatives, having David Stern clear a path and basically get a five-year start to become the commissioner of the NBA, that was Larry O'Brien's greatest legacy. And I think that's why he is one of the most overlooked figures in the rise of the NBA.
1: And we're listening to Pete Croatto telling the story of the NBA. And what's so interesting about this take is he's looking at it from a business angle. No business of sports. No sports. No business of entertainment. No entertainment. In the 40s and 50s, well, the league didn't extend past St. Louis. Good luck with the TV contract. In the old days, NBA players had summer jobs. And then comes Larry O'Brien. And then comes David Stern, his second in command. When we come back, more of the remarkable story of the NBA with Pete Croatto, author of From Hangtime to Primetime, here on Our American Story.

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3: ABC News, I'm Dave Packer. A growing number of Republicans are speaking out against the Iran deal that President Trump signed to bring an end to the war. Senator Ted Cruz on that $300 billion account to rebuild Iran.
4: Giving billions of dollars to theocratic lunatics who want to murder us is an exceptionally bad idea.
3: And Vice President Vance playing defense.
5: You know, I've seen skeptics of the deal. People say the Iranians will never change their behavior. Well, maybe that's true. And if so, they don't get any of the benefits of the bargain. But isn't it worth trying?
3: Cuban lawmakers today unanimously approving sweeping reforms backed by the Communist Party that would privatize a vast swath of the country's socialist economy, including allowing real estate ventures. A state of emergency declared in Louisiana after post-tropical storm Arthur tore through. Widespread damage and flooding, more than 2 feet of rain in some spots. On Chicago's south side, a star-studded celebration ahead of the grand opening of the Obama Presidential Center. This is ABC News.
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0: Radio. He's Eric Carly, and I'm Gary McNamara. Thanks so much for being here this morning. Interesting, just going through Truth Social, it's amazing how little the president talked about the Iran deal.
1: And that's the second day in a row.
0: Yeah. You know, and I don't know if our last caller got it, but it says Iran has agreed to never have a nuclear weapon. He put this out. Also, the story that the U.S. is paying Iran $300 million is fake news put out by Democrats. That was actually 2 days ago that he put that out.
1: Right.
0: That's the last thing that he put out on True Social.
1: Yeah, yeah.
0: And as we've said, I haven't heard a Democrat say it. We had somebody on Twitter say it, so I haven't seen everything.
1: I mean,
0: but you know, certainly the criticism was always going to come from Democrats. The problem is, and they haven't been as vocal as I thought they were. I don't think they know where to go on this. The criticism has come from Republicans. That's where the criticism is. And I don't know of one Republican who's saying that U.S. taxpayer dollars is going in there. Now, if you look, if the 14-point deal, goes into... is actually what the deal is, or the memorandum of understanding. It doesn't say where the $300 billion comes from. He said Iran put, is it $300 million or $300 billion? $300 million. Yeah. It doesn't say where the money comes from. It just says investment. Who's going to do the investment?
1: Right.
0: What private sector companies are going to say, let's invest in Iran?
1: Right. Yeah. $300 billion.
0: Yeah. $300 billion. Okay, he wrote million here. 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
3: ABC News, I'm Dave Packer. The remnants of what was Tropical Storm Arthur are moving out of Mississippi and into Alabama, where residents are already dealing with flood risks. In Baldwin County, Alabama, resident Joel Cully.
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0: Radio. He's Eric Carlin. I'm Gary McNamara. You know, that's the only defense so far is that, you know, stop speculating on what the deal is. That's why we have said that then put out the deal. Then put out the deal now.
1: Why would you wait if you've already e-signed the deal and it's a great deal? Why would you wait to release it? Somebody tell me. Give me a good answer. And, you know, I mean, there was we played the audio cut before. It's, well, they want to do the proper presentation. No, I don't buy that.
0: Shaking hands with representatives of the Iranian Revolutionary Guard. If you're a Trump supporter, do you agree with that?
1: If you're looking for cheerleaders, you found the wrong radio show.
0: Yeah. And as we have said, we started yesterday. Doesn't even matter what's in the deal. We're judging them by what they're saying.
1: I voted for this guy multiple times.
0: Yeah, so did I.
1: I want him to win.
0: Yep.
1: This brings my confidence to a new low.
0: Yeah. And as we've stated, it's up to them to not keep us guessing. And so you've got the source stories out there, as we know, which can be wrong, and we've always admitted that. But since it was released, the Bloomberg released it, and then other media picked up the 14 points. It exists out there. You can read it yourself. The administration has not said that that is false.
1: Yeah.
0: And they've had plenty of time to do it, and you know this administration does. So we have stated, we read it. We didn't see anything about Israel in it to begin with, but we're judging them by what they're saying. And for them to be out there, Vance is out there promoting a deal and criticizing the critics while not telling you what's in the deal and telling you that it's a great deal without letting you see the deal. And it's our fault?
1: Yeah. Why aren't you complaining?
0: Yeah.
1: That's my question.

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1: ABC News, I'm Chuck Sievertson. A snag just 2 days after the signing in France of an initial agreement between the U.S. and Iran. Vice President J.D. Vance is not going to Switzerland today as planned to begin the real nitty-gritty talks on nuclear and other issues. Postponed, says the Swiss Ministry of Foreign Affairs. ABC's Karen Hua.
2: The White House saying the trip's plans had not been finalized, calling the negotiations never simple or predictable. Meanwhile, a growing number of Republicans on Capitol Hill are openly criticizing the deal, arguing it gives too much to Iran.
1: Israel's military says its forces struck targets throughout southern Lebanon overnight. Hezbollah, the Iran-backed militants, report intense fighting in the area. Remnants of Tropical Storm Arthur continue to move through the Gulf Coast. Alabama bracing for possible rain, flash flood warnings, and high winds. Today is Juneteenth, the federal holiday that commemorates the end of slavery in the U.S. This is ABC News.

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9: ABC News, I'm Chuck Sievertson. A snag just 2 days after the signing in France of an initial agreement between the U.S. and Iran. Vice President J.D. Vance is not going to Switzerland today as planned to begin the real nitty-gritty talks on nuclear and other issues. Postponed, says the Swiss Ministry of Foreign Affairs. ABC's Karen Hua.
10: The White House saying the trip's plans had not been finalized, calling the negotiations never simple or predictable. Meanwhile, a growing number of Republicans on Capitol Hill are openly criticizing the deal, arguing it gives too much to Iran.
9: Israel's military says its forces struck targets throughout southern Lebanon overnight. Hezbollah, the Iran-backed militants, report intense fighting in the area. Remnants of Tropical Storm Arthur continue to move through the Gulf Coast, Alabama bracing for possible rain, flash flood warnings, and high winds. Today is Juneteenth, the federal holiday that commemorates the end of slavery in the U.S. This is ABC News. Former President Barack Obama stopped by his presidential center for its official dedication on the south side of Chicago Thursday. ABC's Alex Perez was there.
11: President Obama addressing our divided nation.
12: People aren't looking for perpetual anger and division. They are looking for fairness and common sense and mutual respect that deep in our gut, we want to find a way to turn towards each other again, not further away.
11: He's now hoping the 19-acre campus with a museum, library, and park will bring people together.
9: The center opens for the public today. In England, a man has been arrested on suspicion of attempted murder after a 3-year-old boy wound up in a crocodile enclosure at a zoo, suffering serious injuries. Los Angeles officials have charged comedian Carlos Mencia with 12 felony tax counts. Investigators alleging he failed to file tax returns over a 6-year period. Chuck Sievertson, ABC News.
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0: Now, it's Red Eye Radio. Gary McNamara and Eric Harley talk about everything from politics to social issues and news of the day. Whether you're up late or you're just starting your day, welcome to the show. From the Relief Factor Studios, this is Red Eye Radio.
1: All across America, we are Red Eye Radio. He is Eric Carly, and I'm Gary McNamara. Welcome and good morning. Thank you so much for being here.
2: Yeah, thanks a lot.
1: A couple of things here. Let's hear from General Jack Keane, who was on Fox News.
2: Okay.
1: Yesterday about the Iran deal, because I think yesterday was the turning point.
2: It really was.
1: I think, yeah. And then by the afternoon, I think it was the afternoon when Bloomberg put out the 14-point, the actual MOU, and the administration has not said it's not it, and the president has been so quiet on Truth Social on this. It's just amazing. And you've got now is people saying what we said, people that know the president a lot more than we do. Look, if this was a great deal, the president would be out there showing you everything and how, you know, this is a clear victory for the United States. And you just can't do it. But here's Keane yesterday on Fox News.
3: Mm-hmm. Action will be taken. But I can't square some of the things that are coming out of the administration from reliable sources. That's what I find so disturbing. When I heard it from the Iranians, Sean, I dismissed it. I said, well, that's the same nonsense we're always hearing. Well, but when I hear from administration sources some of the things that you have heard of what's in this deal, that makes no sense whatsoever. It's not defensible. I think what the president should do is just let's release it and let people see what's out there so we stop debating about something none of us has seen.
1: Okay, that was before it was, you know, before the Bloomberg thing came out. But yeah, I mean, that's the whole point. I mean, the how you know it's bogus is when somebody starts promoting something. We're out here to promote the deal,
2: yeah,
1: and we want to take on everybody who are saying things that are incorrect, and we're going to chastise you for it. Well, why don't you release it?
2: Yeah,
1: you know, right. It's that simple. And you know, I'm amazed. You know, the one thing that is so there are just some things that are so obvious. And we used to say this about Green Jean-Pierre and about Biden and everything else. But when the president, think about this, we're just a little past Tuesday. And it was on last Thursday that the president said we're being played for suckers. And so you send J.D. Vance out there, which, by the way, people were making the comparison that Trump's sending J.D. Vance out there to defend the indefensible is the same thing as, well, not is the same thing, but is close to Biden sending Kamala Harris out there to be the border czar. It's like you're gonna fail on it. But when you got J.D. Vance out there at the same time saying, no, that's Iranian propaganda, that's Iranian propaganda, that's Iranian propaganda. Oh, no. Iran says that they're going to give up the nuclear missile, you know, their nuclear abilities, and we believe they're credible this time, and we believe that they. I mean, you can't sell this crap, and I don't care if you try to sell it with confidence or anger or whatever, you can't sell it.
2: Well, this is looking less like an MOU and more like an IOU. It's about as worthless as an IOU. It means two things, diddly and squat. You know, and here's the thing. Here's the most disappointing part of that. There was real progress. The Ayatollah is dead, as in no longer existing. We set them back at least a decade on their ability to get full nuke weapons. We did some real damage. And my question is, what for?
1: And this is this is what I want to play you before. I told you what he had said about making the comparison to the Spurs loss. But this is Real Clear Politics and Tom Bevin yesterday.
4: Here we go. And Israel has been doing, it seems like they've been on sort of their own timeline, their own strategy, while the Trump administration has been working to try and, you know, negotiate their way out of this thing, and Israel is seemingly less interested in that. So you're right. I mean, it could go sideways. We'll see what happens. It does feel to me, I know, you know, the Knicks won their first championship over the weekend, right, beating the Spurs. And it does feel a little bit like the Trump administration is like the Spurs in this scenario. They got out to a 29-point lead, and then now it's like late in the fourth quarter, and it's they've blown the lead somehow. I mean, it just feels like we were in this very, very dominant position initially, and Donald Trump decided to create some space for negotiations. And from that point on, Iran has been sort of stringing us along and waiting us out and doing whatever they can to sort of, you know, gum up the works.
1: Which they've done for 47 years.
2: Well, that's, you know, and to compare it to the NBA Finals even further, you know, Spurs fans had real hope that this could happen.
1: Yeah.
2: I mean, it was only based on a couple of games, but it was real hope that it could happen. And all of a sudden, you know, choking not once, but a couple of times along the way. And this impact here, the difference is the Spurs can come back from this down the road and maybe get another championship. I don't know how you come back from this, except for one scenario that I've outlined a number of times, and I'll repeat it again. The regime is gone. The uranium is in our hands, period.
1: Well, as we have said, you know, from the very beginning, when they said, you know, regime change, you know, when the president said last week, I was never concerned with regime change. Of course you were.
2: Yes, you were.
1: It's exactly what you promoted in the 8-minute speech. It's exactly why you took out and continue to take out multiple levels of the top government officials out there.
2: Well, on that
1: That's
2: morning,
1: why you don't do that unless you're attempting to get regime change. So when you don't tell the truth of why you're going to war to the American people, and they sit there and they go, well, obviously it's what you're doing.
2: Well, no, I mean, the morning the Ayatollah was above ground having breakfast, and they knew that, and they went after him. Tell me what the point of that, going after the Ayatollah, would be if it wasn't regime change.
1: Right. So when you BS like that, people don't buy it. Here's more from General Jack Keenum, because he was on Fox News. Mm. He was on Fox Business News over the last couple of days. Here we go.
3: You can't trust him. Why? Because what they're going to want to do is actually go back to all of their strategic objectives.
1: Yeah.
3: They're going to want to reverse what they signed. That's who they are, and we have to accept that. So therefore, there has to be enforcement and compliance. And that can be there in terms of money. But also, listen, people are forgetting what happened last week. Last week, the Iranians were not moving towards this MOU fast enough. They were tapping us, as the president likes to say. And what did he do? He conducted two strikes against Iran, multiple strikes, two nights' worth of strikes. He was about to do a third when the Iranians said, okay, we're ready to do this. That is still available to him. And I know for a fact he is prepared to use it. And if anybody doubts it, or the Iranians doubt that, how can you dismiss the evidence we had of what he just did last week? So, yes.
1: The only failure of that, of Jack Keane, is you've got this deal, which sucks.
2: Yeah.
1: So if you're saying that he went after them and then Iran got this deal, they were willing to come to the table. Well, my God.
2: But he didn't get anything. Yeah. Tell me what the get is.
1: I do love the remaining Trump people that are trying to spin it.
2: And how they have to, you know, when Scott Pelley talked about McCabe and how impressed he was on being very careful about it, what he could say and couldn't say, and this is kind of that same dance. And I understand in certain positions you kind of have to, but I'm not willing to do that. This is horrible. And it's disappointing coming from this particular president after what this particular president literally accomplished in two major attacks on Iran. Now we're going to be standing with the IRGC. I'm still wondering. We're going to be shaking hands?
1: Yeah.
2: How's that going to work?
1: It is mind-boggling how quickly this happened. how quickly the change happened. Let me just I had the New York Post editorial. Trump's Iran deal gives the Islamic Republic big wins up front and America nothing. Vice President J.D. Vance's sales pitch for the Iran deal is simply terrible, but President Donald Trump's may be worse. Maybe the reporting on what's in the memorandum of understanding is wrong, but Team Trump keeps confirming some of the worst news. The best we can tell, the deal does nothing to achieve the aims America started the war with, but does hand Tehran a whole series of gains. Iran gets at least a few billion in immediate funds and can start selling oil right away, which they've already done.
2: Yes.
1: With at least some other sanctions dropped as well. More, Tehran wins unprecedented authority over the Strait of Hormuz and likely locks in Hezbollah's dominance in Lebanon.
2: When I saw that, they get to control the Strait of Hormuz?
1: Yep. Recall our goals, a president open combat seeking to permanently end Iran's nuclear threat and also eliminate its missiles and other offensive capabilities, and we also hope for regime change. The bombing set back its nuke programs, took out a lot of missiles and missile factories, and decapitated most of the regime's top leadership. All the talks since the start of April have done nothing more. Indeed, have only let new Iranian leaders rebuild and regroup, even as the population suffers. Why think they'll change in another 60 days of talking? Vance's happy case is that the big prizes for Iran are contingent on the behavior, as he said on Hannity. If they're willing to behave like a normal country, quit chasing nukes and funding terror, then we're willing to actually fundamentally transform our relationship with them. But that's been true since the 1979 revolution, and the regime has never gone for it. Trump, talking with Qatar's ruler, actually claimed the regime has changed since we killed off so many leaders, and those who wound up in charge are very rational people, nice to deal with, not radicalized. Huh? Its leaders are the Islamic Revolutionary Guard Corps. They're calling the shots over there. The goons that are committed to the radical agenda. Vance, Witkoff, and Kushner never talk to them, only to the political fronts, for real power. And it's easy to say to be nice when the negotiations are handing you win after win. Trump's proud that Iran promises to stick to only peaceful nuclear programs, but it never stopped making that promise, even after it never ceased to do the opposite. We never had this level of direct communication with Iranian leadership, Vance bragged on Hannity. Again, they weren't talking to the real leaders, just the front men. Sadder still, he claimed, we're seeing even people that I would have assumed are hardliners who are kind of saying maybe it was a mistake for us to do those things we've done over the last 40 years. Maybe we should have turned over a new leaf with our relationship in the United States. They were slaughtering 40,000 of their own civilians months ago. Suddenly they're going to get normal? No. Hardliner versus moderate is just a good cop, bad cop shtick the Iranians have pulled on Westerners for decades, right along with pretending to regret over the past. It's beyond foolish to think the Iranians have changed just because they say so. But they say that, as I've taught you, that's the thing that boggles my mind. Is Vance is out there, has he no self-awareness? On one hand, he's saying, yeah, that's all propaganda coming from the Iranians. Oh, but we believe the Iranians here, here, here, here, and here. And the claims that they believe them on are absolutely unbelievable. So forget about what we said yesterday. Forget about what the actual is in there. The administration has not said that what was released yesterday is false.
2: Right.
1: But as we said, you don't have to pay attention to what possibly might be in the so-called MOU. All you've got to do is listen to what Trump and Vance are saying, and you're like, for God's sakes, make some kind of consistent sense. You're all over the damn place. And trying to be forceful and arrogant about it doesn't sell it.
2: No, that makes it worse. That makes it worse.
1: Just unbelievable.
2: The confidence meter is at an all-time low with me.
1: Yep.
2: That's a big deal. Going back to 2016.
1: It's amazing.
2: It just makes me wonder who in the hell's running the show. Is Biden still in charge? This comes off as a Biden-esque deal.
1: Somebody said the other day.
2: Is Hunter in charge?
1: No, it was like Obama. Remember, Obama actually ran the Biden administration. Now Obama's running the Trump administration.
2: Well, I think Hunter Biden is running it because somebody's on crack if they wrote this. Yeah. Hunter Biden's running it.
1: We are Red Eye Radio.
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6: After a round of extreme weather last week in the Midwest, the forecast this week appears quieter.
7: We've got actually some more rain coming back in. Nothing like what we saw last week when we had the excessive rainfall in the central Corn Belt. We're looking at the most, 1 to 2 inches of rain across parts of the Midwest. Coverage will be much more scattered than last week. And in most cases, it will be beneficial rainfall, maintaining adequate to locally surplus topsoil and moisture for these rapidly growing corn and soybeans.
6: USDA meteorologist Brad Rippey says the recent moisture is also benefiting Midwestern pastures this time of year.
7: And everything is really coming up roses for the Midwest as we head into some of these key weeks in the development season for corn and soybeans. So no changes, and temperatures are going to stay at a very reasonable level, and we should get a bit more moisture as we head on through the middle part of June.
6: I'm Rod Bain reporting for the U.S. Department of Agriculture in Washington, D.C.
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0: Night Radio. He's Eric Carly, and I'm Gary McNamara. You know, that's the only defense so far is that, you know, stop speculating on what the deal is. That's why we have said that then put out the deal. Then put out the deal now.
1: Why would you wait if right. you've already e-signed the deal and it's a great deal? Why would you wait to release it? Somebody tell me. Give me a good answer. And, you know, I mean, there was we played the audio cut before. It's, well, they want to do the proper presentation. No, I don't buy that.
0: Shaking hands with representatives of the Iranian Revolutionary Guard. If you're a Trump supporter, do you agree with that?
1: If you're looking for cheerleaders, you found the wrong radio show.
0: Yeah. And as we have said, we started yesterday. Doesn't even matter what's in the deal. We're judging them by what they're saying.
1: I voted for this guy multiple right. times.
0: Yeah, so did I.
1: I want him to win.
0: Yep.
1: This brings my confidence to a new low.
0: Yeah. And as we've stated, it's up to them to not keep us guessing. And so you've got the source stories out there, as we know, which can be wrong, and we've always admitted that. But since it was released, the Bloomberg released it, and then other media picked up the 14 points. It exists out there. You can read it yourself. The administration has not said that that is false.
1: Yeah.
0: And they've had plenty of time to do it, and you know this administration does. So we have stated, we read it, we didn't see anything about Israel in it to begin with, but we're judging them by what they're saying. And for them to be out there, Vance is out there promoting a deal and criticizing the critics while not telling you what's in the deal and telling you that it's a great deal without letting you see the deal. And it's our fault?
1: Yeah. Why are you complaining?
0: Yeah.
1: That's my question.

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1: ABC News, I'm Chuck Sievertson. It's off for now. Vice President J.D. Vance is not going to Switzerland today, as scheduled to begin the next round of talks with Iran on nuclear and other issues. Postponed, says the Swiss Ministry of Foreign Affairs. Some of President Trump's fellow Republicans in Congress are openly criticizing the deal as giving too much to Iran while getting little. And in Lebanon, of which Iran demands an end to fighting, Israel's military says its forces struck targets throughout southern Lebanon overnight. Hezbollah, the Iran-backed militants, report intense fighting. Remnants of Tropical Storm Arthur continue through the Gulf Coast. Alabama bracing for possible rain, flash flood warnings, and high winds. A manager at a Baldwin County RV park.
2: But we're going to make sure everybody gets out. You know, last time we had two of them that went under. This time my goal is to make sure everybody's out and safe.
1: It's Juneteenth. Barack Obama's presidential center in Chicago opens to the public today on the south side of the city. This is ABC News.
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11: 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Welcome and good morning. 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Yeah, the entire thing of they haven't released it, so nobody should be talking about it, and you guys shouldn't be talking about it. Well, then they shouldn't be talking about it.
12: They're the ones promoting it.
11: Yeah, they're promoting it, and so as we pointed out that what Vance promoted, no Republican is making that case. That it's U.S. taxpayer dollars for the $300 billion. We don't know where it's going to get. No. Where are you going to get $300 billion in investment into Iran? That's going to be interesting.
12: Yeah.
11: What private organization is going to say, let's invest money into the private sector of the Iran run by the Iranian Revolutionary Guard? But as we said, we've been commenting the majority of it. Now, we bring you the news. We're not going to not tell you that Bloomberg and other media outlets have released what the 14-point plan is. And when we see what the 14-point memorandum of understanding is, and we read it, it's exactly what the critics have speculated is in it.
12: Yeah, right.
11: So the early leaks, if this is what it is, and the administration has not come out, because it's been out for what now? 9-10 hours?
12: Yeah.
11: There's nobody saying, look, that's not it. It's wrong. You guys are wrong on it. You haven't heard that. And so, you know, we go by, we report the news to you. And yeah, we'll throw out a little speculation if, when, whatever. But the thing that really gets us is the things that President Trump and J.D. Vance are actually saying, what they're saying in their own words. Here's another one. This was the worst of the president yesterday. Here we go. All right. Talking about Israel because he's attempting to make Israel the bad guy in all of this.
13: Yeah.
11: Here we go.
14: Israel's fighting Hezbollah too long and too many people are being killed. And you don't have to knock down an apartment house every time you're looking for somebody. Because there are a lot of people in those apartment houses. And they're not all Hezbollah, that I can tell you.
11: He's trying to make the... And then he goes on to suggest that the former Al-Qaeda head of Syria should be disarming Hezbollah instead, which was just the most bizarre statement that you could possibly make. But he's he's implying that Israel targets civilians.
8: Right. Right. It's
11: reprehensible. Absolutely reprehensible. That's got nothing to do with speculation. He said it.
8: Yep.
11: It's pure BS. And like you, I voted for him three times. But I don't care. If you're going to be a tribal person, if you're going to sit there, I adore this person, they can never do wrong, then you're a moron.
8: I don't know why you wouldn't question all of this.
11: Right.
8: The people come and go. The people are fallible. The ideas remain. That's what this nation was founded on. And it doesn't matter what your name is and if I voted for you or not. If I disagree, you're going to hear about it. It's what I do for a living, and if I didn't do it for a living, you'd still hear about it because I'd probably be on my rooftop.
11: Well, you know what you haven't heard in the last couple of days or I've seen at all on social media? Because I try to read as many comments as I can just to get an idea of how people are, you know, are thinking. I haven't seen one in the last 48 hours about, but it's the art of the deal, and he's playing fifth dimensional chess.
8: No, okay.
11: None of that.
8: All right.
11: You've heard more of
8: no. Yeah,
11: this is the art of the Costanza deal.
8: Yeah,
11: going backwards.
8: Well, the only thing I've heard is why do you keep complaining about the deal? Because it sucks. You know, this steak isn't steak; it's chicken. I ordered steak, but man, I guess I won't complain.
11: You know and by the way, we do know, for example, like, you know, with the oil, that's in the 14 point, we know they sold oil yesterday.
8: Yeah.
11: So we know they're getting partial sanctions relief.
8: Right.
11: But I want to get back to this because this is the one thing, and this is what J.D. Vance, you know, was talking about. This seems to be his major talking point. Mm. It's not taxpayer funds. And on this score, the Washington Free Beacon's Adam Credo, and this goes back to Andrew McCarthy's column yesterday, reports that the Trump's White House emphasis that Iran is merely getting its own money back, not taxpayer funds. How stupid do they think they are? Iran's funds are frozen based on sanctions imposed in part due to its terrorism support, in addition to its nuclear weapons work, its ballistic missile work, human rights abuses, and targeting U.S. military and civilian vessels on the high seas. If the U.S. could keep funds from Iran, but is now instead allowing the funds to be paid to Iran, that is material support to a state sponsor of terrorism. It was when Biden did it. It is when Trump does it. Again, it's material support to a state sponsor of terrorism, which the Iranian regime has been since 1984 under formal State Department designation. It doesn't matter that the funds are supposedly Iran's rather than a payout from the U.S. Treasury. Our government is giving access to billions of dollars in funds to an entity our government concedes uses its funds to underwrite the arsenals and deadly activities of its terrorist proxies that target American interest and American military over the last 47 years. End of story.
8: Just insane. Okay. Just insane. Because the only way to reinstill confidence on this entire thing in a person like me is to come back November 4th or whenever it's going to be, take out the regime, take the uranium. That's not going to happen. I'm not putting a dime on that bet.
11: You just reminded me of something that I saw from an Israeli media outlet. Did I save it? I think I did. I don't know where it is. Well, I thought I saved it. It was from an Israeli news service that said, "We are such big supporters of Trump. Either this is the worst deal ever, or hopefully we just pray he's setting them up to justify the bombing the hell out of them down the road."
8: That's a possibility.
11: But they said that's our hope. They're not too confident about it because of what has been going on and the fact that they made the memorandum of understanding. And the fact is, we all know that they know that prices are killing them.
8: Yeah.
11: In the polling, you can't get much lower than everyone, including Republicans, judging Trump on the economy. And I'm talking about Rasmussen, all the Republican polls. It's not just, I don't trust any of the polls. The one poll I pay attention to the most is Rasmussen to see how that moves, because that's a Republican a pollster. In the last couple of weeks, he has broken the record for lowest in the second term in the Republican poll, and lowest is the economy.
8: Yep.
11: But as you said, this is a president that was elected on strong foreign policy and the economy and the border.
8: Yeah. Look, I have a number of theories that could work to support, if I wanted to be in the cheerleader crowd, to say what this deal might set up. I'm not in the mood. I'm not going to do that. Show me. Show me. And I don't think there should be wherever we are, we're less than 150 days from Election Day. I don't think you give them the room between now and Election Day. Because there's no telling what Iran could do. Iran sees this as a win. You're not going to convince me that the regime is a new type of regime. This is an all new regime.
11: This is from, I was looking at it's news and commentary on Israel. It's called Mossad Commentary. Iran firing multiple drones and ships at Hormuz every night since the agreement is signed. U.S. shooting UAVs down before they threaten vessels, source tells NBC. What was the other one that I was looking at the other day? Or it was the one thing that they had said here is where they were like, look, we're pro-Trump. Can't see it here. I saw it yesterday, and then I didn't save it for some reason. But they were the ones that were saying, we support Trump. We hope that, our only hope is that this has got to be something to completely wipe them out in
8: a setup
11: in a few months, because this turn doesn't make any kind of sense at all.
8: Look, if you want to talk about propaganda and psyops and how this could set them up to give them false confidence, the regime, false confidence in order to move in a certain direction. And when you see them moving in that direction, you go in and you take them out. I'm not going to tell you you're wrong, because I don't know what the future is.
11: Right, but we shouldn't be doing this because we've been told we shouldn't be speculating.
8: I know. Yeah. Well, and I've talked about how after, in the first couple of weeks, when the bombing settled and they hit the pause button, I said, well, for intel purposes, that's almost necessary, because you need to knock on doors and find out who's in charge, who's still around. Trump says he's being told, or the media, in fact, is doing stories. They're being told by their spokesman that the new Ayatollah is doesn't want nukes, doesn't want this, doesn't want... We haven't seen him.
13: Yeah.
8: So I don't know what's real, what isn't real. What I do know that is that if you're going to... Because on the propaganda front, just imagine that this is propaganda and setting up false hopes for Iran so that they'll make a move so you can take them out. That would be a strategy. But why aren't you on Sunday night? You should have had a primetime address announcing it bigger than ever. In fact, you would go bigger on promoting it in order to give them false confidence.
11: I found it. It's from 10 hours ago. We are huge supporters of Trump, but the current situation does not align with the man we all know. Either there has been a huge shift within himself, or he is setting up Iran for another massive round of hellfire missiles. Please, God, we hope the latter. But the fact is, why would you need another 60 days to do it? You don't need another 60 days to do it. That's the whole point.
8: Yeah,
11: there's no need.
8: You don't. Well, see, here's the thing. 60 days almost gets you to the election. I think we're 140-something days out. 120 days almost gets you to election. So right before the election, something's going to happen one way or the other, or are we going to kick the can again? I can't tell you. What I can tell you is that this doesn't pass the smell test. A lot like that beef jerky I've been eating in the studio when the mics are off. You really don't like that at all.
11: It's quite pungent.
8: Oh my gosh, it's great. I love it. It's
11: your taste buds do.
8: It's Dorito.
11: What about your nostrils?
8: It's Dorito. Oh, I love the smell of it because I know what I'm about to eat. Oh my gosh, I could live on it. I'm taking it to an island. If that's all I get, that and one Carpenter's album, that's all I need.
11: We are Red Eye Radio.
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0: Sarah Carney and I'm Gary McNamara. One thing we know is that the $300 billion whatever investment fund down the road, here's General Jack Keane about that in the Iran MOU.
1: You can't have a nuclear deal for 10, 20 years, similar to the JCPOA. Hold and on. The funding is real. There's a $300 billion investment fund. Who cares where the money comes from? If it doesn't come from the United States, I get that. Of course it shouldn't. But it shouldn't come from anybody. I mean, when we recovered Germany and Japan, the Nazis weren't in charge. The Japanese imperialists weren't in charge. Here, the Iranians are in charge. The killers and thugs are still in charge. We don't give them that money because what are they going to do with it? They're going to recover everything we've taken away from them. Who cares whether it's coming from the Arabs, from the Qataris, or whatever? They don't get it. They shouldn't get any of it.
0: There you go.
2: Yeah.
0: That's,
2: yeah.
0: And that part we know is true because Vance has verified that.
2: Yeah.
0: And so, you know, again, it's just like, it's just, it's, and the thing is, when they say they don't get any of it, but they have. We've allowed them to get oil money already. They've already,
2: right.
0: I guess, two tankers, they've already sold the oil, as we found out yesterday, and other things just for signing the memorandum of understanding.
2: Right.
0: And so you can't win this argument with the Republican Party.
2: No.

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16: Friday, June 19th, this is the Fox News Rundown. Swiss Foreign Ministry says planned talks between the United States and Iran have been postponed.
17: This all comes as Israel's military says it struck targets throughout southern Lebanon. Israel's occupation of southern Lebanon and its continued attacks on the Iranian-backed Shiite militia Hezbollah has been a key issue on the talks. In a Truth Social post Thursday, President Trump stressed, quote, "We expect a complete ceasefire on all fronts, including Lebanon, Hezbollah, and Israel." Vice President J.D. Vance also lashed out at Israel Thursday, warning its leaders not to, quote, attack the only powerful ally they have left in the entire world. Cabinet-level officials in Israel have been critical of the U.S. deal with Iran, and Israel's Prime Minister Benjamin Netanyahu has insisted his nation's operations targeting Hezbollah in Lebanon will continue.
16: Fox's Jan Lee Painter. This after the White House announced that Vice President J.D. Vance had delayed a planned trip to meet with Iranian negotiators in Switzerland to come up and further fine-tune a peace agreement. Israel says four IDF troops have been killed in the latest round of fighting. At least five are injured. Lebanon state-run national news agency says 16 people were killed in Israeli airstrikes. Investigators say the ringleader of a planned plot targeting last weekend's UFC event at

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1: Easy drive so far. Good Friday morning. Today is Juneteenth. State and federal offices will be closed, expecting to see less traffic on the roadways. Getaway day for some folks ahead of a long weekend. It's a good drive trying to get up in the high country. No issues or delays. I-70, Highway 285 looks great. I-25 moving well downtown to the tech center. A good drive on the turnpike. C-470, 225, all clear. With traffic, I'm Susan Thielen.
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5: From the True Green Weather Center.
6: Mostly clear, a little breezy overnight, a comfortable 57. Morning clouds, afternoon sunshine, 88 on Friday, with maybe a stray shower thunderstorm south of the city. I'm Dave Frazier, Fox 31.
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15: 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Everything's all connected. 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
13: Fox News, I'm Sue Guzman. Peace negotiations between the U.S., Iran, Qatar, and Pakistan, set for today in Switzerland, have been postponed. It comes after the White House announced Vice President J.D. Vance would not be attending. President Trump Thursday had outlined his stipulation.
14: In a Truth Social post, President Trump stressed, quote, "We expect a complete ceasefire on all fronts, including Lebanon, Hezbollah, and Israel." Vice President J.D. Vance also lashed out at Israel, warning its leaders not to, quote, "attack the only powerful ally they have left."
13: Fox's Chandler Painter. Israel launching an intense series of attacks Friday into southern Lebanon. 4 IDF soldiers killed, 16 people died in Israeli airstrikes. And U.S. Southern Command says it's launched another lethal strike on a ship operated by a designated terrorist organization in the eastern Pacific. Officials say 3 male narco-terrorists were killed. 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

0: is the Fox News Rundown. Now a look at sports.
1: The U.S. soccer team advances to the World Cup knockout rounds with a win over Australia Friday. But despite crushing Paraguay 4-1 in its opener, U.S. forward Haji Wright says the team can't get full of itself.
2: Any team who's qualified for the World Cup can hurt us, so I think we're aware of that. We want to be cautious but confident going into the game.
1: The Australia game, 3 p.m. Friday on Fox. Coach Mauricio Pochettino says the playing status of forward Christian Pulisic decided Friday he's got a calf problem. Thursday, Switzerland beat Bosnia and Herzegovina 4-1. Czechia and South Africa tied 1-1. And Canada blew out Qatar 6-0. That's sports on the Fox News Rundown. Kevin Ureski, Fox News.
3: Now an update from Outkick Stan Dokich.
4: They announced American 250 patches would be worn by players during the July 25th WNBA All-Star Game hosted by the Chicago Sky. Caused quite an uproar. I mean, let's just think about that. Why? Why is anybody uproaring about wearing a USA 250 patch? Go somewhere else and live for a second, you idiots. The WNBA then provided further clarity about 9 hours after it was published, saying, like any other major league sports leagues, we are exploring how to best to commemorate the country's 250th anniversary. Nothing has been finalized. I mean, you sorry non-athletes can't even say this country is so great, they're providing us basically 7th grade basketball players for hundreds of thousands, if not millions of dollars. You can't make this stuff up. For Outkicks, don't at me. I'm Dan Dokich, and this is Fox News Rundown.
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5: Nice and easy drive so far. Good Friday morning. Today is Juneteenth. Less traffic expected on the roadways. There's no problems and no delays. It's been ongoing road work. Looks like the ramp westbound C-470 to Santa Fe reopened. May have restrictions on Santa Fe at C-470. I-25 looks great. Downtown at the Tech Center, taking about 10 minutes. Rents of the highways look good. Speed's on the high side. With traffic, I'm Susan Phelan.
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13: Fans of Tom Clancy's best-selling thriller novels will unfortunately find little of Jack Ryan's moral clarity in the latest film inspired by the series. Jack Ryan Ghost War, one of the top five movies on Amazon Prime, follows CIA agent Jack Ryan as he tries to stop an MI6 CIA team created to fight Islamist terrorists. A pro-American version would make the team fighting the terrorists the heroes, but that isn't the case in Ghost War. Instead, the villain appears to be the head of the post-9/11 anti-terror task force, while the protagonists, led by Ryan, are people who want to shut the task force down. This is a moral universe that Tom Clancy would not recognize. As someone who grew up reading and loving Tom Clancy's novels, I was mortified by the film's take on right and wrong. Clancy's books were beloved and touted by Ronald Reagan himself because of their clear moral framework in which the U.S. was the good guy and the Soviets and other nefarious global actors were the bad guys. Clancy's secret weapon was a clearly defined moral framework. In his first few books, he laid out good, the U.S., and evil, the Soviet Union. It was this moral clarity that appealed to Reagan, who received a copy of The Hunt for Red October as a gift and loved it. Even in the 1980s, there were some on the left who sniffed at Clancy's patriotism. But today, unfortunately, it's Clancy's detractors who appear to control Hollywood. Current action movies typically highlight America as the bad guy, represented by corrupt operatives in law enforcement, national security, and big business. Clancy was popular because he offered an alternative to a culture of jaded self-loathing. His success was based on strong moral principles and the understanding that America was on the side of the angels in a global struggle against tyranny. Without that moral sense, we may still have a thriller with gadgets and the name Jack Ryan, but we don't have the Clancy vision that made his work so successful and gave Americans a clear sense of the good, and bad guys in a dangerous world. This is Tevi Troy for the Fox News Rundown.
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24: ABC News, I'm Chuck Siebertson. 2 days after that big signing ceremony in France, Vice President J.D. Vance is not going to Switzerland today for more talks with Iran on nuclear and other issues. Postponed. Some of President Trump's fellow Republicans are openly criticizing the deal. Iran already profiting by being allowed again to sell oil. In Lebanon, of which Iran demands an end to fighting, Israel's military struck targets throughout southern Lebanon. Hezbollah reported intense fighting. Remnants of Tropical Storm Arthur continue through the Gulf Coast. Alabama bracing for more possible rain, flash flood warnings, and high winds. After a tornado hit Jefferson County, Indiana.
25: Within seconds, the house was just, it was gone. It just come through so fast.
24: No serious injuries, though. A Massachusetts federal judge has ordered the Trump administration to restore all materials related to civil rights and the environment that were removed from national parks last year, while the case is under appeal. This is ABC News. Police have charged a third person with an arson attack in a Melbourne, Australia synagogue that was allegedly directed by Iran. The attack was in December 2024. A higher percentage of vigorous physical activity led to lower rates of 8 major chronic diseases and death from any cause. That from a new study from the European Society of Cardiology. ABC's Alex Stone.
26: Researchers studied nearly 100,000 people, tracking their level of vigorous exercise and the risk of disease over time. Even brief bursts of physical activity, like sprinting to catch the bus or a brisk stair climb, made a difference, according to the researchers. Compared with people who did not do any strenuous movement, those with the highest levels saw up to a 60% decrease in risk of inflammatory conditions.
24: Police in Vietnam have seized more than 400 cats in a major bust of an animal theft ring. Animal welfare groups and local media say the investigation saved hundreds of animals, which were destined for the dinner plate. Chuck Siebertson, ABC News.
1: WestJet flight headed from Denver to Calgary blew two tires on the runway and aborted the takeoff. A passenger tells Fox 31 what happened.
2: It was just on the runway, taxiing, speeding up, and then all of a sudden, just a loud bang. The plane shuddered, tilted to the left a little bit, and then the pilot just immediately hit the brakes.
1: The passengers were evacuated by stairs and taken back to the terminal by bus. No injuries reported. Three Colorado motorcyclists, including two sheriff's deputies from Larimer County, are dead after a crash in Idaho.
4: The Idaho State Police says all three were hit by a pickup driver who was also from Colorado after she tried to pass another vehicle. The three victims are 35-year-old Ethan Powers of Timnath, 45-year-old Jeremy Coleman of Berthoud, and 26-year-old Nathan McCormick of Loveland. Powers and Coleman were deputies in the Larimer County Sheriff's Office. McCormick was Coleman's son-in-law. The investigation reveals a 60-year-old woman from Colorado Springs crossed a double yellow line when she hit the motorcyclist, and she's now facing charges.
1: That's Rob Dawson reporting. That's the latest. I'm Keenan Dixon.
5: Now, impact traffic.
6: From the highways, getting a little busier for us. Still seeing less traffic out here. Today is Juneteenth. Not much going on yet. If you headed out to the airport, a little busy on eastbound 70, making that merge onto Peña Boulevard. No trouble on Peña. And that security wait time, less than 15 minutes. 270 getting a little busier. Turnpike looks great. No delay in I-25. C-470 speeds on the high side. With traffic, I'm Susan Phelan.
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11: Good morning, TGIF. Happy Juneteenth. Jimmy Sangenberger here for Ryan Schuling today, and it is good to be with you with no shortage of things to talk about. We will get expert analysis in the 7 o'clock hour on the Iran deal and where things stand militarily and otherwise from retired Brigadier General Doug Slocum. His call sign as a fighter pilot was Odie, and he's a phenomenal guest. Looking forward to checking in with him and to having in studio with us in that conversation as well, Babak Behzadi, who is an Iranian-American political activist who managed to escape Iran in the 1980s, and he has fantastic insights as well. We've got The Right Side of Hollywood, of course, coming up in the 9 o'clock hour with Deborah Flora and Christian Toto here in studio, and my interview with none other than the legendary blues guitarist Jimmy Vaughn, older brother of the late, great Stevie Ray Vaughan and co-founder of the fabulous Thunderbirds, and someone who's done tremendous work of his own in a solo career that has been very good. And he'll be in Colorado as well next weekend for the Blues from the Top Festival in Winter Park, along with Kenny Wayne Shepherd, who I know Ryan had on a few weeks ago, and so many more. So lots in that regard coming up, and so much to talk about. I've got a new column out in the Denver Gazette that we will dive into and more. But something came out yesterday, and I'd missed it for several hours until a friend pinged me and said, hey, did you see this in the Denver Post? And look, I write for the Denver Gazette. I'm not necessarily an avid reader of the Denver Post, so no, I happened to miss it. But it was something I've never seen before. An op-ed entitled, "To Release Tina Peters, Polis Ignored Our Board's Unanimous Recommendation for Denial." It is written by two members of the clemency board that advises the governor on clemency requests, pardons, and commutations. Ezra Taslimi and Hannah Seigel Prof, both longtime attorneys. One of them has been on the board for 7 years, the other on the board for 3 years. So they, of course, have experience. They have stakes in this in terms of the institution as they view it of the clemency board. So it is interesting because you don't see this kind of talk about a clemency. And look, there are a number of pardons and commutations that Polis has given where you scratch your head going, why didn't you speak out before? I-70 truck driver, for example. Why didn't you speak out then? Or perhaps the recent one that came out the same time as Polis gave Tina Peters clemency was when he also granted clemency to a would-be cop killer, let out on parole decades early. You didn't hear anything from them on that. Now, there are specific reasons that they address for why the Tina Peters case is one they feel worth speaking out about. And I can see the point. And I want to walk through this op-ed to offer their perspective, analyze, break it down a little bit with my own. 57739, of course, is the text line to join into the festivities. Please make sure to put Ryan in the beginning so I will not miss that text, or Dan, either of those. I'll make sure to see it. 877-577-3739. Now, between the two of these attorneys that are on the clemency board, which, by the way, includes former public defenders, law enforcement officers, victims' rights representatives. They look over more than 100 commutation applications a year. And it is the last stage, usually, after other options are exhausted for an inmate. And these two attorneys have spent decades in the criminal law system, they point out, as public defenders, and now on this board, the clemency board, and in other legal capacities. They write in the Post, "We have reviewed hundreds of applications that moved us to tears. People who spent decades atoning for a single terrible decision, who attended college or seminary behind bars, completed countless programs, developed curricula for other incarcerated people, mentored young offenders, and raised thousands of dollars for victims' rights organizations. Along with 9 other board members, we have read applications supported by prosecutors who tried the case, by prison wardens who watched the transformation happen, and even by victims themselves. And we have seen the governor fail to act or delay many of these applications." Now, to be clear, the fact of the matter is that Governor Polis has absolute authority on pardons and commutations. That is not something that they're disputing in this article. It's not something anybody has disputed, because it is a fact that that is the power of the governor, just as it is the power for federal crimes of the president of the United States, whoever he is. The point is to make the case here, this was a bad move and the wrong move in their mind. They talk about the bedrock principle of this work is that every application is evaluated strictly on its merits without fear or favor. The same standard is applied the same way, regardless of who is asking and who is watching. It is that principle, the one we have staked our participation on, the one we have applied to every file that has crossed our desks, that compels us to come forward now. Here's the kicker. Tina Peters was recommended for denial, they write. Our board voted no, twice, unanimously. The governor granted her clemency anyway. The problem is not about Tina Peters' case in isolation. It is what his decision reveals, that the system bends for some and holds firm against everyone else. Now, I'm not sure that I would necessarily indict the pardon and commutation, the clemency system here, or the judicial system here. Because this is one instance of an extraordinary clemency granted to a unique individual in a unique circumstance, even with the politics of it all. What it does say, though, is how dismissive a governor can be of all kinds of input that he's getting, the district attorney, from so many other people that he was communicating with, who kept telling him consistently, no, no, no, don't do this, including the clemency board. Now, these two, again, they are authors of this piece in the Denver Post, and they are clemency board members. And they say it's not just the last stop before the governor's desk. We are, for most applicants, the end of the line. By the time someone reaches our board, they have already exhausted every other option available to them. They have appealed their conviction. They have challenged their sentence. They have filed motions, petitions, and requests for post-conviction relief. Clemency is not a shortcut. It is what remains when every door has already closed. And it is extraordinarily hard to obtain in Colorado. The process can take 1 to 3 years and requires navigating a bureaucracy that the state public defender's office has described as nearly impossible for those without legal representation. And yet most applicants must navigate this process alone. So the key thrust here, and this is really important, I think, is that when clemency happens, when something comes before the board, it is the last step in most cases. They've already gone through their appeal. Tina Peters' appeal process was still going. They have challenged their sentence. Tina Peters got a resentencing that was ordered but not allowed to proceed because the governor interfered, in essence. That sentence was not adjusted because Judge Matthew Barrett couldn't review it. And then bring out the sentence and then give a new sentence for Governor Polis to evaluate and say yay or nay in terms of granting clemency. The process for the vast, vast majority of applicants is already completed, with the last stage being, please, this is all I have now. You're my end of the line, Governor Polis, or Governor Hickenlooper, or Governor Ritter, or Governor Owens, you name them. And the efforts that they often have to take, especially if they don't have financial resources or political connections. The op-ed includes the following. In our time on this board, we have recommended clemency for applicants we believed had genuinely reformed themselves. People who had done everything right under nearly impossible conditions and whom we believe deserve a second chance. The governor has acted on only a fraction of these recommendations. And then they go on talking about the incarceration rates among Black and Hispanic populations and so forth, and express their concerns about what empirical data show about people of color, so on and so forth. But they get to this point. We ask the same question of every applicant. Have you earned this? Have you done the work? Have you shown us you are more than the worst thing you have ever done? We apply those questions consistently because consistency is not a bureaucratic nicety. It is the only thing that makes this process defensible to the people it most often fails. For most people, this process moves glacially, demands everything, and yields little. Yet it broke quickly and dramatically for the benefit of Tina Peters. It is with all of those people in mind that we say what happened here was wrong. Now, what they are doing here is beginning with the context. Here's our experience. Here's how things are evaluated. Here's our view of the system from our vantage point. So you can understand. Know where I sit before I tell you where I stand, as Mike Rosen would say. What Peter's application actually said is the next section, where they walk through that application, how it was submitted after to the final application, and how it was submitted after two board denials, and they write months of escalating political pressure in which she acknowledged she made a mistake. We read that application. It did not reflect accountability. Instead, it was a reframing likely written by her legal team. Peters recounted events through her eyes and sought to justify conduct that 12 jurors had deemed criminal. And let's be clear, in the appeals court decision, the appeals court did uphold everything up until Judge Barrett opened his mouth in sentencing. Everything that happened in the trial, the convictions, the sentencing proceedings, and all that happened there, including the 40 minutes that Tina Peters was able to go present her case, if you will, at sentencing. Then there were a couple of points in Judge Barrett's sentencing of Peters where he, in the mind of the court, seemed to go into territory that violated the First Amendment, which is why they said, we're issuing a new sentence. We want this resentenced. They didn't say we want a new judge. They didn't say anything else like that. They didn't even tell Judge Barrett how he needed to do the sentence. He had the latitude to make the decision as to whether he wanted to have a hearing or not, because they had one specific narrow concern that was being addressed by the resentencing. Everything else was allowed to proceed in Judge Barrett's hands and accordingly. And there was still, by the way, Supreme Court appeal, which she did file, as I understand it, of the conviction, so forth. Now, on this remorse piece, they write, as a board, we see this pattern regularly, and we deny these applications regularly, not because we are unsympathetic, but because performative accountability does not warrant mercy under our set criteria. Genuine accountability and reform require a reckoning that shows up in how a person speaks about their actions and those they have harmed. The applicants we hold to this standard do not have presidents making threats in their names. They face this process alone. We hold the line. There is another dimension to this that cannot be overlooked. For most applicants, clemency becomes available only after their appellate rights have been exhausted. Peters had not reached that point. Her conviction had just been upheld by the Colorado Court of Appeals, which simultaneously ordered her resentencing. A functioning legal process was actively unfolding. The courts were working. The governor stepped in front of them. Clemency is not an accelerated appeal. It is not a pressure release valve for politically inconvenient sentences. It exists for the people the legal system cannot reach, not for the people who simply prefer not to wait for it. Using it this way for this person at this moment doesn't justify or doesn't just dishonor the process. It degrades the remedy for everyone else who is waiting their turn at the door, the only door they have left. Again, two clemency board members writing in the Denver Post yesterday. And they're getting at a very important point. Due process is not simply about, especially at this point with the appeals process, is not simply about the criminal who's been convicted. It is also about those who were victims of the crimes to which she was duly convicted by a jury of her peers in a county, by the way, that is only 13% Democrats in registration. And a Republican district attorney and all the other officials at the county and congressional levels and what have you, and the state levels there, positions and DA's office and all of that, all Republicans. And in favor of what happened with the prosecution. This process is important. They're right about that. You can't just circumvent it because you decide. I mean, you can. You did. You shouldn't. Just because you can don't mean you should. Now, on this remorse piece I had after the clemency was granted on this program during the 9 o'clock hour I hosted last month, the DA, Dan Rubenstein, and I asked him about Tina Peters' remorse, one of these key issues that the clemency board members addressed in their op-ed yesterday.
0: It's really kind of baffling to me. I mean, in her application, she acknowledges that she misled representatives of the Secretary of State. That was actually only two of the four felonies. The other two felonies, she misled county employees for one of them, and she misled a Mesa County citizen for one of them. She didn't apologize for those. And also, this apology comes after Governor Polis went on record saying he wouldn't consider commuting her sentence unless she showed remorse. So, you know, it falls a little on deaf ears. It's just hard to believe that she's actually genuine about any of that. Governor Polis' comment on it is quite baffling because it's certainly not borne out by her history or the records of.
11: The expression of made a mistake was not sufficient in terms of showing remorse in any way, shape, or form, especially when, as they note in the op-ed, immediately upon release, she went on Steve Bannon's program. She's starting to do public speaking and more, showing no contrition. It's not about free speech. It's about contrition. It is about remorse. It is about, as they say, acknowledgement of the harm her conduct caused to the clerks who were threatened, to the election workers whose lives were upended, to the democratic institutions she exploited from a position of public trust. The governor said he was moved by her admission that she had made a mistake. She walked out of prison and told the world she made no mistake at all. And they go on to talk about how we've always known that there are two systems of justice in this country, one for the powerful and one for everyone else. We have seen it in courtrooms and sentencing hearings in the files that cross our desk. What we did not expect was to watch it play out inside the very process we were appointed to protect. governors override advisory boards. We understand that. That is not what keeps us up at night. What keeps us up at night is the contrast. The criminal legal system does not fail people randomly. It fails the same people at every stage in the same direction. Tina Peters Clemency, they write, is the two-tiered system operating exactly as it always has, rewarding proximity to power and leaving everyone else to absorb the cost. The governor found urgency for Peters, just not for the powerless. Now, that's not the entire op-ed, which you could read at the Denver Post. To release Tina Peters, Polis ignored our board's unanimous recommendation for denial, but it is the thrust and most of the piece and some of my perspective. On the other side, just a couple wrap-up thoughts. And if you want to join into the program with your perspective, 57739 is the text line to join into the program. I'm Jimmy Sangenberger, just getting started as we rock and roll along here in for Ryan Schuling on 630 KL.
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8: Roadways are getting a little busier out here. Good Friday morning. Happy Juneteenth. Ongoing construction work has cleared out at C-470 and Santa Fe. Lanes have reopened there and speeds look good. A little busy headed out to the airport this morning. A slower traffic on eastbound 70 exiting at Peña. No trouble on Peña Boulevard. 270 picking up some traffic. Rest of the freeways look great. No crashes. With traffic, I'm Susan Phelan.
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1: 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Broccoli, kale, blueberries, quinoa, spinach.
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18: The Rockies open a three-game series against the Pirates tonight at Coors Field. Kyle Freeland on the bump for Colorado. Bronx

0: defensive back Blake Cotton and offensive lineman Reed Holsky. Team is off until training camp later this summer. The United States back on the pitch today for their second match of the World Cup. We'll battle Australia in Group D play in Seattle. I'm Bronza Moss.
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0: You know, I kind of asked that question, Shannon, this morning when I was getting ready to come here super early to fill in for Ryan Schuling. Jimmy Sangenberger, of course, in for Ryan. Why get up? From the Fabulous Thunderbirds with Jimmy Vaughn on guitar, co-founder, top of the 8 o'clock hour, my interview with Jimmy Vaughn of the Fabulous Thunderbirds, older brother Stevie Ray Vaughn, and I just love it. And that song is so fun. I was like, let's start with that this morning as I bring some of the best bumper music known to man here on Ryan Schuling Live, 630 K-How. Talking a little bit this morning to start the show about the op-ed in the Denver Post yesterday by two clemency board members appointed by Governor Polis himself to release Tina Peters. Polis ignored our board's unanimous recommendation for denial. And they talk about the system and how it works and the kinds of applications that they consider and how basically Tina Peters was able to circumvent all of that for Polis or by Polis going ahead and issuing this commutation while an active legal process was going on. Now, a lot of people have pointed to the ruling by the appeals court and saying, and this is what Polis did in his reasoning. It was rooted not in real remorse or any of the standards he himself has held other clemency applicants to. Everybody else, it's you've taken responsibility for your actions, things like that. Not for Tina Peters. She gets an exemption from that, and he claims it's because of the free speech argument. Now, when I had the district attorney for Mesa County, Dan Rubenstein, on this program last month, filling in for Ryan, I asked him about that free speech reasoning of the governor.
1: It appeared to me that Governor Polis was searching for somebody to agree with him so that he could justify what he wanted to do. And he couldn't find that, so he hung his hat on something the Court of Appeals said, but he got it wrong. The Court of Appeals didn't say that Judge Barrett actually used the First Amendment to punish her and to punish her more harshly. They never said that. That's just not in the opinion. They said that they had concerns over some of the things that he commented on and are ordering him to resentence, not including things that were related to her speech, but more related to things that were her actions. I was there for the sentencing, and I've known Judge Barrett for years. I don't believe that he intended it to be related to her speech. I believe he was trying to convey that because she had these beliefs, she did these things. It doesn't matter whether those beliefs are true or not, and it doesn't matter what matters is that was the motive that she did it, not what the underlying belief was, but because she was trying to prove something, she did these reckless actions of violating all the security protocols. The person we elected to be the safeguarder of all of the security protocols for elections turned off the security cameras, lied to a bunch of people to violate all the security protocols, brought a person in who wasn't supposed to be there. On her own phone, she filmed the passcodes, gave them to that person she violated the protocols with, and he put the security codes out on the internet. So whether she believes the election was stolen or not is irrelevant. It was the motivation that caused her to do that, and I think Judge Barrett was referencing that, not punishing her because she thinks the election was stolen, punishing her because she, on her own agenda, violated all the security protocols and cost Mesa County millions of dollars, drug our name through the mud, caused people to not respect or trust governmental officials that are elected. I mean, it had a huge impact on Mesa County that Governor Polis wasn't there for and seemed to disregard all of those people who were there for if you said, please don't do this.
0: So I think that was well articulated and broken down by D.A. Dan Rubenstein, Republican in a county where that jury was basically a Republican jury, by the way, because they only have 13% Democrat registration there. And the dominant registration is still Republicans in the county, well over those who are unaffiliated. But he got the point exactly right in the sense that when it comes to the appeals court ruling, the reason why they narrowly tailored it to we are authorizing and ordering Judge Matthew Barrett to resentence Tina Peters is because of this free speech concern. And he could have just, he could have given the same sentence and given an explanation that had none of that reasoning that sort of poisoned the well of public opinion and public discourse. But they didn't say we want another judge to do it for a reason. Because they weren't throwing anything else out. It was just the resentencing, and that process and the appeals process before the state Supreme Court was all ongoing, and that was interfered with. Had there been a specific reason that the judges had said that was much broader, or rationale and decision that they had made that was, well, we're throwing out the resentencing, but not only that, we want another judge to hold a new hearing on sentencing this case. They didn't do that. Polis took reasoning that was there for a narrow piece and jumped out and expanded it dramatically into much more than it was. And do keep in mind that these were real crimes that she was found guilty of, and the trial was fair, as the appeals court pointed out. You can't just point to the appeals court and say, oh my gosh, look, they observed this free speech decision, and I'm going to embrace that, and then say, but everything else that they said was bunk, and I'm not going to believe it. You can't do that. That's not logically consistent in any way, shape, or form to say everything else just completely needs to be thrown out, but we're going to tout this and say, oh my gosh, this is exactly why she needs to be released. That's not how it works. Remember, this is a person who, before this trusted build software update, ordered the cameras of the election facility be turned off for the first time in known history. Like, they'd never, it was like a decade since they'd seen anything of the sort. It was not illegal, but it was kind of suspect. Yeah, you might see a villain in Scooby-Doo say, let's turn off the cameras a couple weeks before so we can get a mask on and go pretend to be somebody else. I don't know, put on the Gerald Wood mask and pretend to be Gerald Wood when really you're Conan Hayes, which is exactly what Tina Peters did and what she did with her co-conspirators. Indicted co-conspirators in particular, or those who had agreed to a plea deal, was to spin narratives to their staff at the clerk's office and to the Secretary of State's office to get credentials for Gerald Wood that were then used, without his knowledge, by Conan Hayes to pretend to be him. So the story was set up to get the credentials. Then the story was set up and spun however needed to be for whomever needed to hear it. For the third man, Conan Hayes, to get in there. That is the three of the four felonies: attempt to influence a public servant, lying to achieve an outcome by essentially co-opting officials that testified in court to the jury, that had they known what was really going on, they never would have complied, never would have participated, but they didn't know that they were being lied to. And then, of course, you have the conspiracy to commit criminal impersonation conviction, and those are the felonies. The misdemeanors were already served in jail for the first 6 months of her sentence. Those felonies were, in fact, real felonies and had justifiable punishment. Five seven seven three nine is the text line if you want to join into the festivities on the program. We got a lot more topics and more that we're going to dive into. Jimmy Sangenberger here on Ryan Schuling Live, 630 KO.
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0: Obama nuclear deal allowed enrichment. Ours will not. The Obama deal allowed the accumulation of stockpiled weapons-grade material. Ours is actually leading to the destruction of that stockpile of enriched material. So there are many differences. The Obama deal gave them over $1 billion of American money. This deal gives them $0 of American money.
1: That is Vice President J.D. Vance having been before the press and arguing the differences between Trump's Iran deal that Vance negotiated, apparently, against Obama's JCPOA. Are those differences real? Are they substantive? We'll talk about that and more coming up in the next hour with retired Brigadier General Doug Odie Slocum and Babak Behzadi, Iranian-American activist. And look, Vance was supposed to be in Switzerland for the formal signing of the Iran deal, but he is not there. There appear to be some hiccups, some complications going on. I wonder if this will lead to any changes in the agreement or something dramatic in terms of a shift, but it seems more likely that it's just a delay and a couple of little things need to be addressed. But we'll talk about all these different aspects. There's so much to dive into coming up in the next hour of the program. I'm Jimmy Sangenberger, filling in for Ryan Schuling on this Friday, Juneteenth, 6:30 KHOW.
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9: From the True Green Weather Center.
10: Lots of sunshine and a warm one for your Friday. Temperatures today in the mid to upper 80s, slight breeze, and then overnight upper 50s back into the 90s for Saturday. I'm Fox 31 Pinpoint Weather Team meteorologist Kylie Burst.
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15: ABC News, I'm Chuck Sievertson. It's unpredictable, says the White House, about the effort to get more talks with Iran going. 2 days after the big signing ceremony in France, a trip to Switzerland for Vice President J.D. Vance to talk with Iranian reps is postponed at the last minute. Some of President Trump's fellow Republicans are openly criticizing the initial deal. Iran already profiting by being allowed again to sell oil. Iran demands a stop to the war in Lebanon, but overnight into today, Israel's military struck targets throughout southern Lebanon. Hezbollah reported intense fighting. Global oil and U.S. crude are trading a little lower today. The maritime data firm Kepler says Strait of Hormuz oil tanker traffic has picked up. A flu outbreak spreading among Air Force recruits at Joint Base San Antonio just 2 months after Defense Secretary Pete Hegseth announced that annual flu vaccinations would no longer be mandatory for U.S. military personnel. This is ABC News. Cuba considering major changes amid a deepening economic crisis and a U.S. blockade, says ABC's Dave Packer.
16: The Communist Party approving a plan that would expand private enterprise and attract foreign investment. It would allow for privately owned banks and real estate development. President Miguel Díaz-Canel says that the changes are based partly on the experiences of China and Vietnam, where communist governments open parts of their economies while keeping one-party rule.
15: Cuba's National Assembly would need to approve. Wet and wild update from ABC News forecast. Lee Goldberg.
17: Still some flood threats from Texas all the way to the mid-Atlantic. We're drying out in the northeast, lowering humidity, showers across the plains. It's nice in the west. The flood threat is from San Antonio all the way to Jacksonville, but it's a level 3 out of 4 from Mobile to Montgomery, up to 4 inches per hour and 6 to 12 inches of additional rain.
15: On Friday, June 19th, Dragon Boat teams race along Beijing's historic Grand Canal, with thousands turning out for the annual Dragon Boat Festival. Chuck Sievertson, ABC News.
18: The Poudre School District has cut 181 positions as part of a workforce reduction approved unanimously by the school board back in February. More than 100 licensed staff members will not have their contracts renewed for the next school year, while 70 classified employees were also laid off. District officials say the licensed positions eliminated were probationary teaching roles. A shoplifting suspect in Broomfield has been hospitalized after police say he swallowed a bag of fentanyl during a traffic stop.
19: Officers were investigating a shoplifting report at a Walgreens near Midway Boulevard on Saturday when they locate a vehicle matching the suspect description. Police say a search of the car turned up multiple bags of suspected stolen merchandise and a list of other stores that may have been targeted. During the stop, investigators say one of the suspects tried to hide a bag of fentanyl in his mouth but accidentally swallowed it. He was taken to a local hospital for treatment.
18: That's Carrie Mack reporting. That's the latest. I'm Keenan Dixon.
13: Now, impact traffic.
20: Highway Drive getting a little busier out here. Still have less traffic, though. Today being Juneteenth, state and federal offices are going to be closed down today. No crashes or problems here. Some minor crowding in I-25 through downtown. 270 a little busier. Eastbound I-70 bunched up right at the exit to Pena. Bodick Turnpike looks great. No trouble on C-470. That's 15 minutes through Highlands Ranch. For traffic, I'm Susan Thielen.
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1: Time now for the second hour. Jimmy Sangenberger here with you for Ryan Schuling, 630 KHOW. And ladies and gentlemen, this is a wild and wild moment for the world as we have seen months of war in Iran, at least for now, it seems, come to an end, with the United States reaching a deal, the Memorandum of Understanding, with Iran. And Vice President J.D. Vance supposed to be in Switzerland today to formally sign the document and I think begin the negotiations for the final 60 days and the final agreement that will ultimately come. The whole thing, though, raises significant questions. A lot of criticisms have been leveled against the president over the deal and what happened. The president actually sort of throwing J.D. Vance under the bus by saying, hey, if this isn't great, then it's Vance's fault. He pretty literally said that. But here is a little bit of J.D. Vance articulating one of the key things, which is the differences in his mind between Obama's JCPOA deal and the Trump deal.
23: The Obama nuclear deal allowed enrichment. Ours will not. The Obama deal allowed the accumulation of stockpiled weapons-grade material. Ours is actually leading to the destruction of that stockpile of enriched material. So there are many differences. The Obama deal gave them over $1 billion of American money. This deal gives them $0 of American money.
1: Now, that was responded to by the former Secretary of State, Mike Pompeo, on Fox News yesterday.
34: Well, there's some things that the Vice President said that I think are true. This is different than the JCPOA materially, largely because of the hard work that's been done by our military under President Trump, right? We have decimated their economy, their military, and their capability, but we haven't eliminated it. There's also some things there that just don't make any sense to me. To somehow think that because they've written down on a piece of paper something they promised for decades that they won't build a nuclear weapon, That's foolish at best. There's three M's, right? Mm-hmm. We now are going to say it's okay for them to have missiles. We're gonna allow them to have money. And the Vice President said no American money. You know, Martha, it doesn't matter if it's American money or not. They're not going to use it to build a healthcare system. The sanctions relief that we're about to provide them is going to give them billions of dollars, and they'll rebuild many of their programs. And so that's the second M. That's a mistake. And the third one is this idea that somehow there are Iranian moderates. There's no such thing. These are all radical Islamists. And so only time will tell how this agreement will play out and what really happens on the ground.
1: For more analysis on this, I'm pleased to be joined over the phone by retired Brigadier General Doug Slocum. His call sign as a fighter pilot was Odie. He has flown missions with the Israeli Defense Force and knows extensively about the Middle East, having served over in the region quite a bit. And I'm also joined in studio by Iranian-American political activist who came here from Iran to the United States in the 1980s. As a teenager, Babak Behzadi, both joining us for the full hour. Gentlemen, welcome to the program. It's great to have you.
2: It's great to be here, Jimmy. Enjoy talking with you always.
3: Thank you so much, Jimmy. I appreciate for the invite, and hello to the general.
1: Thank you both for joining us. It's so great to get your insights. I've had you on both before together early on after the war began, when the United States executed a tremendous military operation in tandem with Israel. Now things are very different. Babak Behzadi, as someone who came here from Iran, who has been in contact over the years and in recent months with family and friends and others in Iran, as someone who has really been yearning for the freedom of your people, what is your top line assessment of this deal and where things are at now?
3: At this point, I would say there was no other choice. Otherwise, you would get shockwaves through the global economy. And if you don't mind, I'll go back where it started originally and quickly bring it together. It was the carrots and sticks from JCPOA. And in addition to that, they used the economic sanctions, what we call the new world economic sanctions. It's a new war, and brought the Islamic Republic to the table. However, we had Khamenei in power, and they were hardcore. So they basically lied. And they use the money in order to destabilize the region and go. It's an ideological and revolutionary government.
1: And funding proxies in other countries.
3: Absolutely.
1: Like Yemen,
3: Hezbollah,
1: and Lebanon.
3: Exactly. And they continued on that. It comes to first President Trump, and he basically took out Qasem Soleimani, the general who was actually pushing that forward. That was the domino effect of, it started the domino effect. And then Israelis clearly took out as much as they could the proxies, and they weakened the proxies. So Islamic Republic became really, really vulnerable and became weak, at least it's with its proxies. But it still had some influence, but it didn't destroy its oppressive regime for its own people, per se. Having said that, comes Trump 2.0, and he used the same economic strengths on the Islamic Republic. However, it was catch 22, meaning that the main thing in this is three things. One is U.S. dollar monetary, controlling the energy. And three is the sufferers and the energy. And three is the sufferers and the modern technology. Trump wanted to take out the destabilization force, and it did. It killed Khamenei and 20, 30 of or 40 of the surrounding people. Islamic Republic learned how to also destabilize with a couple of missiles. So the waterway, one of the waterway of Strait of Hormuz, is actually 25% of the world energy goes through that. That sends shockwaves to the world.
1: And like a third of fertilizer inputs and so forth.
3: Oh, absolutely.
1: Yeah.
3: And in addition to that, there were other cards that they didn't play, such as the internet cables underneath the water and Bab el-Mandab. And at this point, once they thought within 96 hours, they thought, the government would fall. It didn't. But so I think President Trump went back to the principles. Look, if the nuclear, our biggest issue, 90% issue, is the nuclear threat. And Islamic Republic also learned how important it is, these waterways. And if they don't need the say nuclear, and they sign the NPT per se, non-proliferation treaty, they can always use the waterway as a leverage. However, at this point, I think they have come to an agreement because the world economy, the global economy is really important. So we're at this point right now.
1: Well, yeah, certainly General Slocum, Babak makes a good point about the economy and that clearly the motivation. We can already see gas prices starting to decline. We can see.

0: the stock market improving. That was driving the motivation for President Trump here. But does this MOU, as we see it, help to achieve the kinds of objectives that the United States was pursuing or would need to at the end? How do you look at this top line, General?
1: Well, the MOU is very broad in its descriptions and, you know, short. And I think it just sets the goalpost for a future agreement. And the devil, I think, is going to be in the details of what comes out there. People are articulating a lot of things that aren't necessarily being written out in the MOU at this point. And there's a lot of it, as you know, we've talked before, is kind of a tinderbox of things that can make this whole thing fall down. But Babak brings up an excellent point on the global economy, the threat. And this all leads into the fact that, you know, we have a tendency to think, oh, we're strong military, we can influence things the way that we want. But there's an acronym called DIME, which is diplomacy, information, military, and economy, that all go hand in hand as levers of influence. And we can see where we haven't necessarily synchronized those efforts. And now we end up with a little bit of a disconnect.
0: So, General, when you look at this deal and the fact that it says for 60 days, you're not allowed to have any tolls on the Strait of Hormuz, something Iran has never done before. But after the 60 days, well, that's up in the air as to what might happen at that point. When you look at the Iranian, the enrichment, in fact, it's about diluting the material as opposed to removing the material. When it comes to missiles, and I'll get to that a little bit more, ballistic missiles, it's, well, we're going to allow Iran to keep their ballistic missile capability when that was one of the central mission objectives because it was protecting the nuclear facilities that they were able to defend themselves. So there are a lot of things that have gotten some even conservative supporters of President Trump to go, this feels like surrender. How do you view that, especially in light of what you said about the devil's in the details over the next 60 days?
1: Well, yes, once again, what ends up coming out in an agreement in the long run, but you've brought up some excellent points, a lot of them here. The missiles that you were talking about, clearly Iran has had a resiliency in their military capability by going asymmetric. In other words, not meeting us head to head, but coming up with ways to work around where we have strengths and, you know, to play to their strengths, which in this case clearly is shown to be ballistic missiles. They have technology that we didn't think that they had with cluster type warheads with ranges and accuracies. And we've seen that play out. And keeping that capability and or expanding it in the future is a very distinct threat to, you know, not just the region. This, now we start getting into Europe and pretty soon global type of capabilities if this trend continues. So there's a lot that could be packed into this as we go forward.
0: Let's listen a little bit. This is President Trump talking about allowing Iran to continue to maintain ballistic missile capability.
2: So we'll be working on a parallel effort with the Gulf nations to address non-nuclear issues such as the conventional ballistic missiles, which we'll be talking about. It is a little hard, though, when you say that somebody wants it, other people have it, other adjoining states have it, and you're not letting them have it for purposes of electricity and things like that. It's always a little tough. You have to use a little common sense, please. Sir, you shouldn't let them have any missile. I said, well, what am I going to do? Am I going to let Saudi Arabia have missiles, but they can't have them? Yes, sir. It doesn't work that way, you know? It doesn't work that way. And missiles aren't the problem. Missiles are, they hurt a little location, but they don't blow up the planet. And support, I mean, they have to have some because other people have some. You got to have some.
3: No, I'm saying that if other countries have them, it's a little bit unfair for them not to have some. A ballistic missile is not the same thing as what we're talking about, what we talk nuclear. But if Saudi Arabia and Qatar and they all have some, I would say in relative proportion, I think it's okay. That's what I mean.
0: Babak Bizadi, here we are listening to President Trump explain, oh, well, my goal is really nuclear. The ballistic missile capability, the other countries have it, so why can't Iran for self-defense? In fact, we saw that point doubled down by J.D. Vance. Actually, let's take a listen to this.
4: It's very simple. You can't tell a country, whether Israel or Iran, they're not allowed to have any self-defense. That's not what the president has asked. That's not what the president has requested.
0: I don't know of another country that goes to war against a country with the objective to take out their military capability and leadership that ultimately Babak says, hey, we think that they should be allowed to keep some of this missile capability for self-defense. But, oh, by the way, that means defending the nuclear program, too.
5: I believe they, at least this is the hope. What does the new government of Iran, new government meaning that this after this third layer, as president says, what will they do next? Right at this point, this is exactly what they got. Are they going to go with the same revolutionary idea? Have they turned down the flames of those revolutionary ideas and trying to, as J.D. Vance said last night, is, you know, clearly the most important thing is, are they willing to be integrated into the, you know, international... As a normal country. Now, normal in Middle East doesn't mean exactly normal in Europe and other countries. But if they go into what, say, Cold War, per se, with, say, Israel and the neighboring countries, and the Islamic Republic suddenly has its own struggles after this war, in addition to that, the disconnect between... And the sea of blood between the government and its people. So they may have to, this is in the best way scenario, they may have to rethink about this. In fact, after the, as I said, after this situation that happened in the Strait of Hormuz, don't forget, it's destabilization and the insecurity that they can create, it is more powerful than the nuclear bomb. So in that, they may have to give up, and they don't have a problem, I don't think. At least that's what the memorandum says, and from the signals we're getting from the president, is they don't have a problem giving up the 460 kilograms of the enriched 60% uranium. They do argue over enrichment, but president says that they will not have that if they sign NPT. Enrichment in general, if they push, they can go to the bomb. But on the other hand... If they will accept that, that is the 90%. Missiles, I really don't think you can make somebody or have even money. Even if they say, okay, we won't, how do you put the checks and balances in place? Do you put people on the ground to go check to see if they're making missiles or not?
0: Let's focus, General Doug Slocum, on that point regarding the missiles in and of themselves. I mean, first of all, to me, it is striking to see an end of a war where the one country that happened to do the strike says, oh, well, every country needs self-defense, so we're going to allow them to keep this missile capability. But what is your take on that aspect of this, General?
1: Well, if I was to guess what was going on during the negotiations, probably the fact that Israel has long-range missiles is probably what Iran's trying to go, well, how can we allow, you know, our potential adversary or our adversary to have a capability that we can't counter? You know, Iran has very clearly stated their desire. And in fact, I saw a statement the other day where they have now claimed the status of superpower, that they have, you know, taken on the United States and Britain, you know, the nuclear powers, and quote unquote defeated them. But we also can't, I have a hard time parsing that small difference when you talk about missiles aren't part of a nuclear program, because you can have a nuclear weapon, but you also have to have a capable way to deliver the nuclear weapon in order for it to be, you know, a credible threat. So, you know, these programs normally would go hand in hand. So it's kind of hard to parse out the separation of, well, what are you going to put on the top of that missile before you shoot it in an argument? So I think, you know, that missile technology, the scope and scale of it needs to be brought into an agreement one way or the other. And does Iran, when they make the agreement, are they going to stick by it? Or is it a means to an end? In other words, a way to get an agreement, to get peace for now, to rebuild, to have the capability that they've stated that they want all along.
0: Yeah, and we'll get to Iran and specifically where they may go from here in the next segment with you, gentlemen. But I do want to play this clip of Mike Pompeo talking about Marco Rubio, who has been conspicuously silent. Clearly to me, he doesn't like this deal. I think the same thing goes for Pete Hegseth, Secretary of War. He has been conspicuously silent. We haven't seen yet General Kane, the chairman of the Joint Chiefs of Staff yet, but of course we may at some point, but let's hear a little less.
6: I do know that Secretary Rubio was very clear just a few weeks ago when he talked about their missile program, the Iranian missile program, as being a central feature of the effort that we were undertaking. The reason that we went to war was they were building up a conventional weapon system that could have protected what would have been an emerging nuclear weapons program. And so to the extent that somehow we now have decided that it's okay for the Iranians to have missiles and somehow they will have access to the money to go rebuild that program, whether that's over 6 months or 6 years, I don't think that's something that Secretary Rubio would find consistent with what he had said previously.
0: Babaki's talking about the $300 billion amount of funds that will be coming from unfrozen assets and from other things from Middle Eastern countries, maybe from the United States. There's a lot to be ironed out as to what that money will include, but a lot of that money will probably go not towards their economy, but towards rebuilding defensive capabilities, including those missiles that are meant to defend nuclear.
5: Again, yes, if they go with the same path before, will we come back again in 4 years or 2 years or 3 years down the road to do the same war over again? At the same time, if this $300 billion, as they say, financing, it is with the neighboring countries, clearly it's a technical thing. It's not American taxpayer money. It's their own money, investment from the neighboring countries. It doesn't come from the American pockets.
0: And they're still getting money.
5: Yeah, they're still getting money. If it is coming from neighboring countries and they're getting invested into, let's say, petrochemicals for future, then they would also require stability. They cannot become rogue. They cannot become clandestine anymore. And I think that they're trying to use this as a incentive that, look, your best benefit is to be stable in the region. You can't just destabilize the region. It hurts you too. That is in the best scenario. The worst scenario is that if they want to go through path the same path that have been the still have the revolutionary ideas. Mm-hmm. And basically, I think that's where it lands.
0: And that sets us up for the other side of the break. We'll pick up the conversation on what is next. Will they hold to those revolutionary ideas? Is there still divisions within the government and the IRGC into what the Revolutionary Guard may be doing differently from the civilian government as we move forward? Brigadier General Doug Slocum joining us along with Babak Behzadi here in studio. I'm Jimmy Sangenberger. It's Ryan Schilling live on 630 KL.
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8: 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Now, impact traffic.
10: Pretty good drive out here so far. Good Friday morning. Happy Juneteenth. Better than average for us here. Less traffic on the roadways. Starting to get a little busier, but no crashes, problems, or big delays. We're looking good. I-25 downtown to the Tech Center. Good drive on 6th Avenue in or out of Lakewood. I-70, no trouble from Arvada to Aurora. If you headed to DIA, 15 minutes on Pena from I-70 to the terminal. With traffic, I'm Susan Thielen.
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9: Lots of sunshine and a warm one for your Friday. Temperatures today in the mid to upper 80s, slight breeze, and then overnight upper 50s back into the 90s for Saturday. I'm Fox 31 Pinpoint Weather Team meteorologist Kylie Burse.
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back with little fabulous Thunderbirds. Jimmy Sangenberger in for Ryan Schuling, 630 K-How. Of course, lead guitarist at that era of the fabulous Thunderbirds was co-founder.

0: member Jimmy Vaughn and my interview with Jimmy Vaughn at the top of this hour. Stay tuned for that. As we continue in studio, Babak Behzadi, Iranian American activist, came here from Iran as a teenager in the 1980s, and retired Brigadier General Doug Odie Slocum joining us as well. Let's talk about the divisions that appear to continue within the Iranian government. First and foremost, yesterday, the Ayatollah, the new supreme leader, saying, based on the commitment given to me by the honorable president, that is the president of their country, acting in his capacity as chairman of the Supreme National Security Council on behalf of himself and the other members to safeguard the rights of the Iranian nation and the axis of resistance and his explicit acceptance of responsibility for doing so, I authorized it. That is the signing of this agreement. There's a lot of hedging there, but then you have this analysis from Mike Pompeo in reaction to the Supreme Leader's comments.
1: I think it's interesting that now this is the first time we've actually heard from him. He's clearly feeling safer as a result of this, feeling like he can now move about the cabin, like the old Southwest Airlines line. Second, it pretty clearly demonstrates that the Iranian regime is fractured and doesn't have a unitary position. Kind of handed it over to the president and said, but we're not going to do what you say anyway. So not clear to me that we have an agreement with the Iranian regime that matters most, the IRGC and its leaders. But I suppose only time will tell with respect to that, Martha.
0: Babak Behzadi, your analysis here of this aspect, what the Ayatollah, the new supreme leader, has said, and what Pompeo is pointing to in terms of those divisions that we've noted between the civilian government and the Revolutionary Guard, the IRGC.
2: Don't forget that 85% is in the hands of Revolutionary IRGC. There's, you know, and the new leader is basically taking the same path as his father. He says something, he doesn't want to take responsibility. We don't even know if he's alive, but he's on the ground, and he gave this statement. But reality is on the ground, is that certainly the IRGC is in power. Alibaf is probably the one who's handling all of this, and the path goes again. Can we come to an agreement with all the... we don't trust Americans and, you know, Israelis clearly from their perspective. They're saying, and that, can we come to an agreement on this? Can we trust them? And will they take that path that way to become rogue again? I'm a little bit more hopeful that they would reconsider for two reasons. Don't forget, there's a sea of blood between them and the people. The infrastructure has been hit. 300% we have inflation, and basically overnight the middle class went to poverty. So these can create issues in future, and will they look into these incentives that are being offered to them and take a different path? That is the main question, remain to be seen.
0: General Slocum, your thoughts, sir.
3: Well, I almost want to ask Babak a follow-up question.
0: Sure.
3: To that is, based on what we're seeing, you know, initially in this, we're clearly seeing a visible disconnect between the civilian government and the IRGC. As we go forward, do you, Babak, suspect that there are going to be political initiatives within Iran consolidating power to the IRGC in a greater sense than it is today?
2: I believe that it is consolidated in the IRGC. The civilian president Pezeshkian is just a puppet. He's nothing. Literally, in Iran, you know, the position of a president is literally nothing. They become puppets of the IRGC. It's the pragmatism that the IRGC will take towards the incentives that's been given to them. I think that remains to be seen.
0: So you don't think really that there is this division? It's there's an appearance at this point of that.
2: There is division on how to approach this.
0: Right.
2: It's how we're going to go towards the incentive, or we're going to go for on the same path.
0: But I mean, but in terms of the civilian and IRGC.
2: Civilian as in people?
0: Even the supreme leader, even the...
2: Right. No. There is certainly an approach. The supreme leader itself, at this point, we really don't know how much power he has. This war actually helped him. To get it. Prior to the war, nobody would have considered Mojtaba as a supreme leader. this war helped them in putting Mujtaba in place, a cardboard picture of him, basically. Second, all the economic issues that had because of the mismanagement, they put it on the side of the war. They, in addition to that, any issues that they had, they within control, you know, running the country, mismanagement, they basically blame it on a war. So it actually, to the way it helped them. However, there is a division in how to approach this. But there is no division in how to stay in power. This is two different things. Even if there is, per se, as we call it, say, moderates, that say, okay, let's take the incentives. And those who are hardcore, they may have different ideas, but in staying in power, there is no division between them. We did not see that rift during the war, unfortunately.
0: General Slocum, your thoughts?
3: Well, you know, I guess I see, as you're talking, that the Ayatollah, the supreme leader, is a necessary part of their legitimacy. Would that be an accurate way to portray what you said?
2: Yes, it's possible. They entered that into the Constitution, basically. It's part of the Constitution to have that. And we don't know if they're eventually going to go to change that or...
0: But under the prior, when his father was in charge, was he in charge or was it the IRGC?
2: Oh, no, absolutely. So his father had much more charisma and more influence. He may be, it remains to be seen, he may be actually a toy in the hands of the IRGC.
0: That's the thing is I think, General Slocum, what you're asking is, it appears then that the new supreme leader may be the legitimacy for the IRGC because they now have more power than they did before under his father. Is that right, General?
3: Yeah, that would be a good accuracy. In other words, they couldn't get rid of him because he is a source of legitimacy to the people. But how to then control that figurehead, if you will. You know, I'm throwing some words in there that might not be exactly accurate, but along those lines.
2: Yeah. Dude, absolutely. Qalibaf is his cousin. You know that. Qalibaf is his cousin. And General Qalibaf is his cousin.
0: Who leads the IRGC.
2: Yeah, and they, you know, again, there is a scenario of China after Mao, right? Will the IRGC come from behind the curtain to the front?
0: Sure. I want to shift gears real quick before we run to a break with ask you this question, General Slocum, and that is to react to J.D. Vance, the vice president's message to Israeli critics of this deal, who I think are understandably concerned and frustrated.
4: Trump is the only head of state in the entire world who is sympathetic to the nation of Israel at this moment in time. The defensive weapons that have protected your homeland have been built by American hands and paid for by American tax dollars. The problem for Israel is not Donald J. Trump. And anybody in Israel who thinks their biggest problem is the President of the United States needs to wake up.
0: I think he's misconstruing a lot of the criticism there, number one, General Slocum, but also the idea that you would say, well, we don't want you to worry about your own national security interests. You shouldn't. You should just go along because we help to provide for your defense, which is true. And it's important that we are that ally. But he's also saying you're the only country that's standing with you, which I don't think any of that is the right message to be sending, especially to the Iranians.
3: There are some truths in what he's saying, clearly. But now let's go back to Israel with their history and looking at it. And let's, you know, I would throw in the word national pride that, you know, they're not even partner to this agreement. They're basically being told, we've taken care of all this. We need you to get in line, you know, to paraphrase, you know, a shut up and color. We're going to take care of all this. And, of course, we could see why they would raise an eyebrow at an agreement like that where they're not party to it and they would see vulnerabilities coming out of it. I can certainly see from the Israeli standpoint their concerns about disagreement in these types of statements.
0: General Doug Slocum joining us over the phone. Babak Bizadi here in studio. I'm Jimmy Sangenberger in for Ryan Schuling. We're going to take a break and wrap up the conversation on the other side right here on 630 KHOW.
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0: brothers there, Stevie Ray Vaughan, may he rest in peace, and Jimmy Vaughan, our guest in the next hour. I caught up with him, and we'll share that interview coming up here in just a bit. We have in studio Babak Behzadi, who is Iranian-American, came here in the 1980s. General Doug Slocum joining us on the phone as well. We're low on time here. We got a few things to cram into the end. But Babak, you wanted to make a point regarding Israel and their concerns for security.
1: Yes, I said a little bit of issue between the administration and Israel, and this is, I think, where the national interest, because of the perspective it between U.S. and Israel, changes to this particular solution. U.S. look at it globally, global issues that can be created. Israel looks at this regional.
0: I think there's a lot more internal politics than let's look at this globally alone, but fair enough.
1: But that's how they look at it, but thus they want to achieve a solution that is, basically it is the nuclear for them, at least at this point. But what it comes in future, we don't know. Missiles and other things. But so for Israel, it's regional. For U.S., it's global because they're under the pressure of G7, the South Pacific, and other countries that can affect it. That's how I wanted to put it.
0: Speaking of global, General Slocum, what do you think this might mean for China and, to a lesser extent, Russia? For example, when there's an economic vacuum and other things in terms of rebuilding, we know how China has exported economic leverage around the globe, where they find vulnerable countries and they will set up shop there, literally, and provide economic benefits to those countries and exert more power as a result. Is that something we could see here?
2: Oh, I think it's absolutely a possibility going forward that there's a vacuum of potential influence that, China has already stepped into a degree, and are they going to move further, into that, put it into an analogy of a chess, are they going to go into a check? To us in the Middle East, of being the other superpower involved at this point. So there's a lot of opportunities for them, whether it's military, economically, otherwise, in the region, and especially with Iran going forward, that is going to be very interesting to see how it plays out.
0: I want to wrap with a question that I'm wrestling with now, because I championed and encouraged, all three of us, I think, were very pleased in the beginning with President Trump and his strike on Iran in tandem with Israel and how well that was executed. But even though we've seen degradation of their nuclear capabilities, we've seen degradation of their military. Now, as we were talking about, it seems the leadership, particularly the Revolutionary Guard, is more entrenched than it was before. We see the possibility for economic involvement of China now in the wake and so forth. We see the prospect for civilian uprisings being less so than ever before, perhaps, or at least in a long time. The question that comes to my mind, and I'll start with you, General Slocum, is in retrospect now, and I know we still have 60 days to go with negotiations and we'll see what happens, but was this worth it?
2: Well, I think that's a great question to give to a high school debate team, because there is enough factual information and points that could be made on both sides. So however you wanted to stake your position, I think there's things that you could leverage in the argument. So I think we're only inflaming that very question as we go forward at this point, because if you wanted to take a specific way, you can claim victory or you can claim that it was a disaster and make all sorts of points the way things stand right now.
0: Yeah. Babak Behzadi, especially as an Iranian, as someone who looks back at your home country where you came from and has been yearning for freedom, was this worth it?
1: It depends on which perspective you look at it. Clearly,
0: exactly.
1: Not for the Iranian people. We, nowhere in this memorandum, Iranian people have been mentioned, clearly. And that's not U.S. U.S. looks at its own foreign policy, right, and reactions. I think both sides are going to claim victory in this. Right, they have to, both sides. However, is it worth it or not? From the perspective of setting back and getting the, the nuclear deal, and I think the U.S. going to get there. I believe in this memorandum they're going to get there. However, they woke another problem where Islamic Republic still has the Strait of Hormuz, and I think that's just even more important than a nuclear, if they want to take the global economy, if they have to take the global economy hostage, per se, they can suddenly do that. So.
0: Yeah. Well, I have to say, as someone who has said for a long time now that President Trump is the America's best Middle Eastern president, not Middle Eastern, but in terms of Middle Eastern policy, at least in a generation. I don't feel good about this. I'm disappointed. I understand the reasoning, the economic and global implications that you were talking about, Babak, but I do really worry about the trajectory we have here. I don't trust Iran. I don't trust the regime to abide by the agreement in the way that they're setting forth. And right now, we don't see mechanisms for real enforcement except the promise of a possible strike. And actually, I'll ask the last question, General Slocum, 20 seconds. What challenges could be there for the U.S. government or U.S. military to embark on a strike again if Iran doesn't comply and it's necessary?
2: Well, there's a depth and resiliency to the Iran's military that we've certainly figured out. And, you know, what would be the overall objective? Could we achieve what we want to out of that military strike? Because we've seen we can blow up boats, we can do lots of things, but it doesn't necessarily get the, you know, the end state that we're looking for. So we would have to craft things very specifically in order to achieve an objective militarily.
0: Can we ramp up, though, after withdrawing potentially from the area, at least relatively speaking?
2: We are a military that can go anywhere in the globe. We're the only country in the world right now that can do that.
0: Yes.
2: So we do have a capability and can reconstitute and redeploy relatively quickly.
0: Yeah. Thank God we're the United States of America. Ain't that the truth?
1: Absolutely.
2: Amen.
0: Thank you, gentlemen. Brigadier General Doug Slocum, retired, and Babak Bizadi. Always great to talk with you both. Thanks.
1: Thank you for having me.
0: Thank you. I'm Jimmy Sangenberger in for Ryan Schuling. Jimmy Vaughn on the other side, 630 KO.
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5: Lots of sunshine and a warm one for your Friday. Temperatures today in the mid to upper 80s, slight breeze, and then overnight upper 50s back into the 90s for Saturday. I'm Fox 31 Pinpoint Weather Team meteorologist Kylie Burst.
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11: ABC News, I'm Chuck Severton. They're not simple or predictable, and now they're stalled, the U.S.-Iran talks. White House using the first two words to describe the effort. ABC's Mary Bruce.
12: The vice president was expected to be arriving in Switzerland this morning for these next round of talks, but that trip now delayed. And at the same time, Israel launching new attacks on Lebanon, making it clear they are not bound by this deal.
11: Some of President Trump's fellow Republicans are openly criticizing the initial deal, Iran already profiting by being allowed again to sell oil. Maritime data firm Kepler says Strait of Hormuz oil tanker traffic has picked up. Oil prices are lower. All of Italy is probably talking about this latest snit. Deputy Premier and Foreign Minister Antonio Tajani says he's called up his upcoming visit to the U.S., offended by President Trump saying Italian Premier Giorgia Meloni begged him to take a photo with her at this week's G7 summit. Meloni is ticked off, too. This is ABC News. Police have charged a third person with an arson attack in a Melbourne, Australia synagogue allegedly directed by Iran. There are huge cleanup operations in parts of the U.S. after some of Mother Nature's worst. ABC's Sophie Flay.
13: Outside New Orleans, drone video shows neighborhoods inundated with high water, vehicles stranded along flooded roads, some drivers forced to push their own cars. And at least two people were hurt after a likely tornado slammed the area. Meanwhile, in the Midwest, residents are cleaning up after a a separate system spawned multiple twisters. Homes and businesses flattened in parts of Illinois. Debris scattered across acres of land.
11: Mexico's got its viral animal World Cup sensations. Merlin the Duck, dressed in Mexico's national colors during Mexico's World Cup opening victory over South Africa. Osito, an eight-year-old rescue poodle mix in a Mexico jersey, sunglasses, and a cap, drives through Mexico City on a cargo bicycle with his owner. Chuck Sievertson, ABC News.
8: A shoplifting suspect in Broomfield has been hospitalized after police say he swallowed a bag of fentanyl during a traffic stop.
14: Officers were investigating a shoplifting report at a Walgreens near Midway Boulevard on Saturday when they locate a vehicle matching the suspect description. Police say a search of the car turned up multiple bags of suspected stolen merchandise and a list of other stores that may have been targeted. During the stop, investigators say one of the suspects tried to hide a bag of fentanyl in his mouth but accidentally swallowed it. He was taken to a local hospital for treatment.
8: That's Carrie Mack reporting. Parks and Wildlife says bear-human interactions are up this year, in part because bears have been out earlier. This month, CPW's received nearly 1,200 reports of bear activity across the state. Most of the conflicts have been related to trash. And Jefferson County health officials have issued a warning about a possible rabies exposure with a bat. I'm David Kale.
15: Now, impact traffic.
16: Driving the highways here, it's going to be a little busier. No problems, though. Got some slowdowns on I-70 in both directions. A little busy in or out of Aurora. Eastbound I-70 is backing up on the ramp to Peña Boulevard. It's also jamming that ramp north on 225 onto eastbound 70. I-25 getting a little heavier through the downtown area. 225 bunched up as you pass Parker Road, about 6 minutes into the tech center. For traffic, I'm Susan Thielen.
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0: The third hour, Jimmy Sangenberger in for Ryan Schuling here on 630 KHOW. And I had to get something in there to set up my interview with the blues guitar legend Jimmy Vaughn. That is from the Family Style album that came out posthumously for his brother, younger brother, Stevie Ray Vaughan, after Stevie died in the helicopter crash on August 27th, 1990. 25 days after I was born, by the way. And it was a tragic, tragic loss. They had recorded this album. They'd gotten some materials together promotionally. It was the first time that the Vaughn brothers were going to do something together. And the tragedy struck. But that tune was from their Family Style album, Together. I had the opportunity, the honor to catch up with Jimmy Vaughn. And recorded in part for my podcast called Blues Business on the iHeartRadio app. And he's coming to the Blues from the Top Festival next weekend, playing Saturday the 27th. He is the third act, Kenny Wayne Shepherd headlining that day at Blues from the Top Festival in Winter Park. And I wanted to bring that interview right here to KHOW with Jimmy Vaughn. From Oak Cliff, Texas, to the Austin city limits and around the globe, two brothers in blues, Jimmy and Stevie Ray Vaughan, have made their mark on music. An indelible mark that will live on with legacy for generations and generations to come. With so much impact, not just on blues, but rock and roll and more. And I am so excited to welcome to the show none other than Jimmy Vaughn. Jimmy, welcome to the show.
1: Well, good to be here.
0: It's so great.
1: Thank you.
0: So great to have you. I have to tell you, I have wanted to tell you this story for as long as I can remember. So I was born on August 2nd, 1990. 2 days later, my parents brought me home from the hospital, and they had queued up in the car your brother Stevie's Live from Montreux version of Mary Had a Little Lamb, which they played as my very first song I ever heard in my life coming over from the hospital. Then when they had my younger brother, my younger sister, and eventually as empty nesters, a dog, finally got a dog, took them long enough, and they played Mary Had a Little Lamb in the car as well for him. So literally from birth, I have been a fan of the Vaughn Brothers. And I'm so thrilled to talk to you and be able to share that story with you.
1: Well, good. Good. Thank you. I got it. Mary Had a Little Lamb. I had the Buddy Guy record, the album. And, you know, we played it for years and years.
0: So was that one of the albums, and I'm getting a little bit ahead of myself, but when you were growing up and you were getting into the guitar and taking it real seriously, even as a young kid, and Stevie was always trying to emulate you, was that one of the albums and songs then that you two would sort of share, and so to speak?
1: Yeah, Buddy Guy.
0: Yep.
1: Mary Had a Little Lamb. I think it was on one of his albums.
0: Let's talk about that for a moment, actually. And it's something that you really delve into in your documentary, Brothers in Blues. But that relationship between you and Stevie on guitar and early on for yourself as you were getting started with your career and he was looking up to, as younger brothers do, to his big brother. Just talk a little bit about that dynamic

0: when you two were kids and you were breaking out in the guitar world?
1: Well, I was in 63. I started trying to play the guitar. My uncles played guitar on my mother's side, and I had on my father's side, I had an uncle that played. So every uncle played guitar and was in bands, and they were a big influence, and they showed me how to play little things, you know, like Under the Double Eagle and things like that. But they were from around Dallas area. So I got the guitar, and my uncles played, and then I would put the guitar down and from the beginning and say, "Stevie, don't fool with my guitar." You know what I mean?
0: Yeah.
1: And so as soon as I would leave or go to do something, you know, he would pick it up. So.
0: Yeah. Oh, I always love hearing that story. And then for yourself, Jimmy Vaughn, at age 14, if I recall correctly, from Brothers in Blues, you were already making $350 a week playing music, doing really well. At that age, do you think you really understood what you had, or were you chasing that sort of rock star feeling and it eventually really fell into place for you as time progressed?
1: Well, I was really, you know, into music, and you know, I wanted to be Eric Clapton, and you know, my uncles, you know, they played guitar, and my mother and father liked to dance, and so there was always music around.
0: Mm-hmm. One thing that I know, and you talk a lot about this, and others do in the film, but you've said that Stevie was always trying to emulate and sort of one-up you. But in Brothers in Blues, Eric Clapton and Jackson Browne talk about seeing a sibling rivalry going both directions. So I got to have to ask, was Stevie always chasing you, or was there a point where you started running a little harder because little brother was making some gains on you?
1: Well, later on, he really, you know, busted out, and I was in the Fabulous Thunderbirds, and he was making his headway, and so I don't know. I think we got along pretty good, you know.
0: Yeah. That always shows. I mean, which leads me to ask, and this goes into some of the live performances, and we're going to talk in a moment about Blues from the Top Festival here in Colorado and what you'll be doing there. But you had the opportunity many times to share the stage with your brother. What was that like, having you and Stevie, so Jimmy and Stevie, on stage together, doing it, shall we say, family style, where you were sharing with each other something you loved so much with the audience as well?
1: Yeah, well, I mean, it was fabulous, and we felt like that we were always going to do this, and that it was coming into view, you know. So we really enjoyed playing, and we liked that we were both in it, and we were going to go on tour after the family style record and all that, you know. So we had a great time.
0: One thing I'm curious for your brother, Stevie Ray Vaughan, Jimmy Vaughan, one thing. You both play with such passion, and it shows. One thing, though, when you watch Stevie on stage, there's this intensity to him. You can look at his face. You can look at his body language and everything that he was doing while performing. Can you talk a little bit about what you noticed in regards to your brother and the passion and intensity that he brought that I think is one of, at least in my view, one of the things that most stands out about the late, great Stevie Ray Vaughan?
1: Well, I mean, he was a serious guitar player, and he was in the game, and you better watch out. So, and but I felt like it was both of us.
0: Yeah.
1: And so, yes. You know, I started playing guitar, and I was 4 years older. And so I would pick the guitar up and play, and then put it down and you know, say, you know, don't fool with my guitar. So, you know, it was typical brothers.
0: Yeah, being the older brother and having a younger brother, as well as younger sister, but particularly the younger brother, I certainly understand. Jimmy Vaughan, our guest. Let's talk for a moment about some of the things.
1: And I started the whole thing.
0: Yeah, you know? Well, exactly. That's it. That's when you're playing the guitar.
1: Well, and you know what an older brother is.
0: Yes, exactly. Being the older.
1: Don't fool with my brother.
0: don't fool with my brother. And hey, brother, don't fool with my equipment, you know, my gear.
1: That's right.
0: Yeah,
1: exactly.
0: But the good thing is, though, Jimmy Vaughan, that by virtue of Stevie not listening to you and disobeying his older brother's edicts, which you're supposed to listen to the big brother, right? That's the rule, but not doing so.
1: Well, maybe not. Maybe right. Not.
0: Well, that's sort of the point, too, is eventually, you know, Stevie was able to take what he was emulating from you and make his own path and career, but in a way that, as we just talked about, you guys were able to do together in many instances.
1: That's right. That's right. And we had a great time, and we were just getting to going, you know.
0: Yeah. Oh, absolutely. I do want to ask, and we'll get to some of your upcoming gigs, including Blues from the Top Festival in a moment. But let's go to your days with the Fabulous Thunderbirds for a moment. I know last year I interviewed Kim Wilson. He joked that you guys were party animals back then. I think that shows. But what he was talking about, too, was a lot of the friendships and relationships that laid groundwork, you know, Muddy Waters and so many others that helped to launch, first of all, a band in the Fabulous Thunderbirds that was incredible. In fact, you now have the album out, the Fabulous Thunderbirds, the Jimmy Vaughan Years box set that really catalogs your tenure with the band. But talk to us for a moment about the Fabulous Thunderbirds and the mark that you left and what it was like being in that band during that era.
1: Well, it was fabulous, and you know, I really enjoyed it, and I played for years, and both Kim and I both played for years before that, and we got together, and you know, we played at a little place out in South Austin called Alexander's, and I was playing there with another harmonica player, Louis Cowdery, and he came on a Sunday. We used to do a Sunday matinee and jam session, and he came and showed up and blew everybody away, and you know, we had a great time, and so then we started talking, and we had an idea for a new band called the Fabulous Thunderbirds, and there you go.
0: Yeah. Oh, and just so many tremendous hits and songs from that era. Tough Enough comes to mind, and so many others. But since then, you have continued to perform all of these years. You've had a profound solo career. You're playing the Blues from the Top Festival end of June. That's happening June 26th, 27th, 28th. You'll be on the bill on the 27th, which is Saturday, as well as Kenny Wayne Shepherd, so many others performing at that festival. Talk to us for a moment about your experience playing in Colorado, what you're thinking about coming to that altitude as well at Blues from the Top, but being at festivals as well, and what that experience is like when you're
1: well,
0: playing.
1: We love playing at festivals, and it's Red Rocks, right?
0: It's Winter Park in this case, but in the mountains is beautiful.
1: Yeah, I played Red Rocks last year,
0: right?
1: And so anyway, we always have a great time, and we're you know, we're ready to come, having a good time.
0: Yeah, I'm very excited. I have not seen you perform live myself yet. I really wanted to go to the Red Rocks show last year, but couldn't make it. What can people expect when they see Jimmy Vaughn live and in person?
1: Well, I've got a rhythm guitar, string bass, a great drummer, and a horn section, the Texas horns, and we do all the stuff that makes us feel happy. And so we're loaded for bear. So we have a good time.
0: Well, when you're happy, we're happy in the audience. Now, you'll also end the tour that the Blues from the Top stop is part of in Austin, Texas, returning to Eric Clapton's Crossroads Guitar Festival on September 26th and 27th. Now, that's a festival that you've participated in every year except the very first one in Dallas. Speaking of festivals, I mean, how about that one? I've seen a lot of video. I got, I think, the 2007 show DVD of the 07 concert. But talk to us a little bit about that one real quick.
1: Oh, that was fabulous. I think we played every Eric Clapton festival.
0: Yeah,
1: every one. So it's dreams come true. I've had a great time, and just always love playing. And you know, I can't believe it. So,
0: well, I know we are out of time. I would love to talk with you more, or at least again down the road, Jimmy Vaughn. I like to think that
1: and I got to play with my musical heroes. All right. And so that was, Muddy Waters and, Albert King you know, so it's been fabulous.
0: Yeah, that word, something keeps happening with that word, fabulous. I think you say in the documentary, you know, why just be the Thunderbirds when you can be the fabulous Thunderbirds, right?
1: Exactly.
0: Well,
1: right.
0: You know what? I know we have to leave it there, but I like to think that this afternoon we had some to coin a song name, Extra Jimmies, here on Blues Business.
1: There you go.
0: Jimmy Vaughn.
1: And yeah. Thank you so much. And I really had a good time.
0: This has been an honor. Thanks so much for taking the time. And I look forward to seeing you at the Blues from the Top Festival on June 27th.
1: See you there.
0: Once again, Jimmy Vaughn joining me. You can check out the full uncut interview from the on the Blues Business podcast, Blues Business with Jimmy Sangenberger, on the iHeartRadio app. Again, he will be at Blues from the Top Festival in Winter Park next weekend. He's playing on Saturday. He's running from Friday, Saturday, and Sunday, the 26th through the 28th. We'll pick it up on the other side. Jimmy in for Ryan, 630 KO.
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7: Lots of sunshine and a warm one for your Friday. Temperatures today in the mid to upper 80s, slight breeze, and then overnight upper 50s back into the 90s for Saturday. I'm Fox 31 Pinpoint Weather Team meteorologist Kylie Burse.
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0: Mary Had a Little Lamb by Stevie Ray Vaughan. You just heard Jimmy Sangenberger in for Ryan Schuling, of course. You just heard me talk with Jimmy Vaughan about that song and how it was the first song I ever heard coming home from the hospital as a newborn. Queued up that version live at Montreux. And he said, well, they had the album from Buddy Guy's original of that song, and they listened to it, and they learned it as kids, and then would play it. And Stevie was known for playing it. Well, now the Jimmy Jr. Blues Band is known for playing Mary Had a Little Lamb, and we will be performing tomorrow night in Arvada at Jake's Roadhouse, third weekend in a row this month of June. Jake's Roadhouse in Arvada from 8 p.m. until midnight. Come on out for a great evening. We're looking forward to playing and doing a lot of music tomorrow night. JimmyJrMusic.com is our website. You can get details there and look up Jimmy Jr. Blues Band on Facebook as well. Going to be a great, great time, and would love to see you out there. My column today in the Denver Gazette. I won't get too much into detail on this, so Ryan and I can probably talk about it on Wednesday in my usual midweek update when I come on in studio and join Ryan for the 9 o'clock hour. By the way, our 9 o'clock hour, Right Side of Hollywood with Deborah and Christian, coming up at the top of this hour. But my column today, and you can find it on X at Sang Center, Sang with an E, not an A, Center on X or on Facebook as well. Colorado tiptoes out of dubious sanctuary policy. Now, you may recall this coming out last year or in April. And it happens to turn out that even Colorado's ruling Democrats occasionally can tell when they've gone too far, if only because the U.S. Supreme Court is waiting in the wings. So Governor Polis signed into law House Bill 26-1276, which includes a lot of sanctuary policies in terms of allowing for investigation of ICE facilities or other immigration facilities and so forth. There's a lot of bad in this law. But ironically, the law starts out with a little-noticed provision quietly reversing one of the state's most brazen attacks on federal immigration law and on free speech. This bill, HB 1276, law, Polis signed at the beginning of the month, explicitly exempts the state's e-filing system, which is used by lawyers to upload their court documents, from a controversial requirement imposed only a year earlier. It had forced private attorneys to pledge under penalty of perjury not to help federal immigration authorities obtain certain identifying information absent a court order. In essence, commandeering the speech of lawyers and saying, oh, you can't cooperate with ICE in these ways. Literally, that's what the law did in Senate Bill 276 that was passed last year. Well, actually, the law itself doesn't say that. It doesn't mention perjury, and it doesn't mention attorneys. But the Judicial Department, the judiciary, interpreted it that way. So what happened this year is a reversal in statute saying, no, we're exempting lawyers from this requirement. Now, this retreat was a surprise, to be sure, but a necessary one. Last August, Colorado blindsided attorneys when they were trying to access the online court filing system. They had a pop-up that said disclaimer user agreement, demanding lawyers agree to the certification. Attorneys could only accept or decline. The response was recorded. I talked with attorneys who said I couldn't get in. George Brockler, DEA, and Michael Allen, DA, now running for Attorney General, of course, both blasted this behind the scenes and on social media. And I reported a few days later on the requirement after the certification had been relabeled an announcement. There was pushback that prompted an extended pause. They got rid of it for a while until April. when they brought it back. And that's when it caught national attention. An attorney named Ian Spear went ahead and made a post on social media saying, what the hell? Blew up on national press in April. You may recall this. My reporting from last September got traction, mentioned on FoxNews.com. And ultimately, that pushback and outrage brought about this reversal, which was essential. I mean, Jonathan Turley of Fox News, George Washington University law professor, called out this free speech violation. This is the latest in a string. Remember, the state of Colorado has lost. They're 0-3 when it comes to free speech cases brought before the United States Supreme Court. And this requirement, make no mistake, was strictly intended to intimidate lawyers and undermine federal immigration enforcement, chilling both free speech and federal law enforcement cooperation. It all amounted to what Scott Mikowski, former New York ICE deputy field director, called obstruction of justice. Fundamentally, as I said before, a commandeered private attorney speech in service of a radical sanctuary agenda inviting a legal challenge. And as I write in the Denver Gazette today, denvergazette.com, with the Judicial Department pressing ahead and a constitutional challenge looming, lawmakers needed to clean up the mess. No wonder Polis and the legislature backed down. Now, in my piece, I got a fresh quote from our good friend, friend of the program here on RSL, friend of mine, friend of Ryan's, John Fabricatori, former deputy ICE field director for Denver. Rather, ICE field director for Denver, non-deputy. He said, the governor made the right decision in repealing this anti-ICE policy. By requiring attorneys to pledge under penalty of perjury not to assist federal immigration enforcement, the state was taking a politically charged stance and could have committed a crime under federal law. The state's non-cooperative stance had effectively turned into shielding illegal aliens from detection. Without a doubt. But lawmakers, folks, didn't just tuck this attorney certification repeal into a sanctuary bill because they suddenly had a constitutional revelation. They did it because a legal challenge would have succeeded. Read more on this development, my column, Colorado Tiptoes Out of Dubious Sanctuary Policy, in the Denver Gazette. I'm Jimmy Sangenberger in for Ryan Schuling. We'll wrap up this hour on the other side and then head into the right side of Hollywood as we continue on 630 KO.
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1: Dan Kaplis, afternoons at 4 on 630 KHOW.
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0: whiskey bottle.
1: Oh my gosh, the time flying by. Ooh, that smell. The smell that surrounds you. I mean, I was going to talk about Wanda James, the queen of cannabis, hence that smell. I don't have much time to really get into that, right? And I did talk about her earlier on Wednesday, my column last week on this subject. Or was it now 2 weeks ago? Gosh, everything. Yeah, no, it was last Friday. See you, Regent Wanda James brand under a cloud. You want to check that out. And tied her together with Jenna Griswold and Victor Marx and how they're three peas in a pod. In Tuesday's column, Colorado's primary, a Potemkin village revisited. But when it comes to Wanda James, look out. She ran Jared Polis's campaign in 2008. She's somehow been able to be a perennial figure in Democratic politics, even though she will not be the nominee for the first congressional district. She's not going anywhere. And let me just say, the mentor of Tay Anderson, that is Wanda James, you got to watch out for more of what she does and keep paying attention. I'll keep tabs on that. We're going to take a break on the other side of the hour. Right side of Hollywood, Deborah Flora, Christian Toto, as we move ahead, Jimmy and for Ryan on 630 KI.
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11: Lots of sunshine and a warm one for your Friday. Temperatures today in the mid to upper 80s, slight breeze, and then overnight upper 50s back into the 90s for Saturday. I'm Fox 31 Pinpoint Weather Team meteorologist Kylie Burst.
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18: ABC News, I'm Chuck Sievertson. A diplomat with knowledge of the situation told ABC News Hezbollah and Israel have agreed to a ceasefire mediated by Qatar, the U.S., and Iran. But a spokesperson for the Israeli military says they have not gotten any instructions, so they're continuing operations. Israel's military struck targets throughout southern Lebanon. This says the U.N., or the U.S.-Iran talks scheduled for today in Switzerland are postponed. Price of regular gasoline lower, but still a dollar higher since the Iran war started. New problems with the reflecting pool in Washington in front of the Lincoln Memorial. After a nearly $15 million renovation touted by President Trump, the blue paint sealant on the floor is peeling, flaking off, and there's green algae. ABC's Jonathan Carl.
19: In a late-night social media post on Wednesday, the Trump administration said the water was now, quote, crystal clear. It may be eventually, but it's anything but clear now.
18: This is ABC News. British Prime Minister Keir Starmer says he will fight attempts by a rival, Andy Burnham, to oust him from office.
20: There isn't a leadership contest.
21: But when there is, it's imminent, Prime Minister.
20: There isn't one at the moment. But as I've said on many, many occasions, I don't think that's a good thing for the country.
18: Burnham, the mayor of Greater Manchester, has won a seat in Parliament in a special election and is looking to replace Starmer as leader of the Labour Party and the country.
22: I will work relentlessly to make what the people have voted for here happen.
18: Burnham is a political insider formerly holding high government jobs, promoting an image of an everyman, regular guy, outsider. June 19th, on this day in 1964, the Civil Rights Act of 1964 was passed by the Senate. Cuba's Communist Party has approved of an emergency economic package with unprecedented free market measures. The plan aims to expand private enterprise and attract foreign investment. Cuba's National Assembly would need to approve. Chuck Sievertson, ABC News.
23: WestJet flight from Denver to Calgary aborted takeoff after a mechanical problem, the pilot speaking with air traffic control.
24: Both tires are blown, so I guess are we just sitting on rims?
25: That's a turn. Both tires are blown on your left knee.
23: Passengers were evacuated by stairs and taken back to the terminal by bus. No injuries reported. Parks and wildlife officials say bears are finding food scarce after our dry winter. Spokesman Joey Livingston.
26: This year in particular, it's a pretty bad year when it comes to natural food sources for bears, just with the drought conditions and...
23: Parks and Wildlife has gotten nearly 1,200 reports of bear activity across the state. Most of the conflicts between people and bears involve trash and other food sources. And the Rockies begin a 6-game homestand tonight. It's Pittsburgh and Boston. That's the latest. I'm David Kale.
1: Now, impact traffic.
2: Crash out west, causing a delay. This is on westbound 70 out past Morrison Road. Traffic is backing up there behind it. And once you get past that crash, and better speeds and trouble-free heading up into the mountains. Rest of the drive in great shape. There's a minor crash in Douglas County at Chambers of Hess Road, not really causing a delay. And the metro highways look good. There may be some slowdowns, pockets of crowding, but no problems. With traffic, I'm Susan Thielen.
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0: It's Friday in Denver, and that means it's time once again for The Right Side of Hollywood with award-winning filmmaker Deborah Flora and Christian Toto of Hollywood in Toto on the intersection of pop culture, entertainment, and politics in America, right here on Ryan Schuling Live.
1: Indeed, Jimmy Sangenberger in for Ryan Schuling today. The time has been flying by. Now it is that fourth and final hour heading into the weekend. And I'm pleased to have in studio, returning once again, Deborah Flora and Christian Toto. Happy Juneteenth to you both, and welcome back, KOW.
2: Great to be here. Good to see you over in that seat. You and I have been like bebopping around different stations, so it's good to be here with you, Jimmy.
1: There you go. Absolutely.
3: I never bebop.
2: Oh, come on. You're a bebopper, Christian.
3: I'm neither bee nor bop.
2: Then I'll bebop for you.
1: That's okay. This is a bebop-free zone today. How about that? Good to have you both. I have to, though, start, Christian. I understand, being from New York State as you are, and I was born in Albany, one thing we have in common is Knicks fandom. 53 years, and finally, once again, the Knicks, the champions.
3: It's amazing. You know, it's great for the city. Listen, the city's had so many uppercuts in recent years, and a lot of them have been self-inflicted. But no one quite does it like New York, and also no one quite trashes a city like New York, so that's been a little bit
2: there
3: of a,
2: you go.
3: Little
1: maybe
3: bit of a headache
1: Philly.
3: Along the way.
1: Maybe Philly.
2: There are a few.
3: I did get a fiery but mostly peaceful commentary from some of my fellow New Yorkers, like, no, I'm sorry, that doesn't cut it. You don't burn school buses. That's not remotely cool, not remotely connected to fandom, by the way. It's just nonsense. But, you know, I grew up with a lot of hardcore New York teams, the Bronx Zoo of the late 1970s with the Yankees. This team's a bunch of likable fellas, I got to say. They're just fun. They're hardworking. Mm. I don't see any huge egos here. You know, listen, dynasties are rare. I don't know if they can win it again next year, but it's been a great story. And the games themselves, I'm not even a massive basketball fan. I'm more baseball, hockey, and football, but they were tremendous. I mean, exciting as could be.
1: I'll just say my dad was especially celebratory because 53 years ago when they previously had won, that's when he became a massive Knicks fan.
3: It was because of that
1: game and the championship. And now to see that.
3: Amazing. The only downside is that Spike Lee is so happy. Other than that, it's been really great.
2: That and the school bus that was burned. Those were kind of downers.
3: Happy Spike Lee or school bus burning?
2: Your poor dad 53 years ago. This is so great. And then this long drought period.
3: That's what winning does. When I was a kid, I was not a hockey fan. And then the New York Islanders won 4 cups in a row. And I was cemented as a fan of the team and hockey. And it's been a long drive.
1: We're Rangers for our family in that regard. And the Avs have sort of maybe even taken primacy over that. But Deborah, how's the Nuggets fan feeling?
2: You know what? Go Nuggets. I'm a diehard fan. Way back in the day, one of the highlights for my dad, because he played basketball for the Hawkeyes in Iowa. I always say back when short white man could do really, really well that long ago. And I got to sing the national anthem for the Nuggets when I was Miss Colorado. And that was just, it was such a great moment because my dad was in the front row beaming, which was great. No one needs to hear me sing the national anthem again in a large coliseum, but it was great. Go Nuggets. But you know what? Like you said, the Knicks, it's a fun story and there's nothing obnoxious about it other than bus burning, you know, otherwise it's a great, the team itself, that is good.
3: Yeah.
1: Fantastic. So, Deborah, you, as I understand it, watched closely the UFC fight that happened at the White House just days ago. I only caught bits and pieces after the fact. I didn't have the chance to watch it while it was happening. But man, oh man, did it look like such a spectacle, which frankly is not surprising because the master showman, President Trump, isn't going to do anything less.
2: Yeah, we always have to remember that Donald Trump owned properties in Atlantic City, New Jersey, and he's a master showman. I think what was more interesting was this clash of cultures. The left went absolutely bonkers, tried to stop it legally in all of this. They didn't say anything, by the way, when on the White House lawn there were transgender individuals pulling their shirts up, but heaven forbid this should happen. But I think what was most interesting about it was it's so Americana. I mean, it was, you had the double flyover, you know, that was phenomenal. Everything was really about America. And then they tried to make up things. There was this moment where people were complaining. They thought thought the Marines were saluting the UFC fighters as they came through, completely ignoring the fact that they were flanked by Medal of Honor recipients, which is the highest honor given to anyone in the military. And we've had a privilege of knowing several Medal of Honor recipients. Why could they not have said how amazing that this is celebrating the greatest heroes amongst us? So it was a good night for America. I'm not a huge brawler. I'm a mom. I like flinch every time somebody really gets brutalized. But it was, you know what? It was a different flavor. And honestly, it was remembering a part of America that our culture often forgets. Just those that like good old-fashioned NASCAR, UFC, etc. So it was a good night.
3: I agree with everything you said. I will say, though, that they pick all the wrong fights on the left, because I think if Donald Trump had staged an opera on the White House lawn,
2: oh, yes,
3: I think they would have sued to get this stopped. It would have been so. I understand the culture completely, but is anything he does, we have to go to war against?
2: It could have been an LGBTQIA themed, yes, opera, yes, and they would have Laverne sued Cox to stop been, it.
3: You know, front and center, and they, you can't have this here. It's inappropriate.
2: Nothing, that's exactly right.
1: Nothing he would do to celebrate our country is going to be acceptable in any, yeah, way, shape, or form, right, to the left. But you brought up, Deborah, that cultural contrast. And I have a couple torturous clips from the counter-programming from the left. And it's funny, Christian, you texted into our group thread preparing for Friday about Bette Midler. And honestly, I had to look her up and be like, who is Bette
2: so
1: Midler? And
2: then young, I realized, Jimmy,
1: oh, she's in Hocus Pocus from the 90s when I was a kid. Exactly. So, but that, to me, goes to show how now the left used to, and maybe we talk about this before we get to Bette Midler, the left used to be so in tune culturally and bring out these icons, but now we're about to be talking, and well, we are talking about someone that I, a millennial, had to look up. What does that say about where the left is in terms of the cultural moment?
3: It's very interesting. I will say that I think Robert De Niro is probably roughly Bette Midler's age, but he's been relevant forever.
1: Yes,
3: and he's
1: exactly
3: making major movies and giving great performances, but Bette Midler has done not much of anything. Actually, she did some stuff recently. She was extolling the virtues of the neighbor who nearly killed Rand Paul. And by the way, I've written about this a lot. Why wasn't he canceled? She spins out a lot of unexpurgated hate on social media, but because she's coming from the left, she is protected, she is deified, nothing can be wrong from her. But again, she hasn't really been relevant in quite some time. She did do a Hocus Pocus sequel a couple of years ago.
1: Yeah.
2: Right.
3: I can't watch either of them, honestly. But it's a great point. But I think when your ideology and your hatred, when it swamps you, it kind of clears the field, and you can't think, oh, wait a minute, maybe Bette Midler is not the best headliner here for this event.
2: Well, and I actually think it's interesting. So this was the Rise Up, Sing Out, a concert for the First Amendment with Jane Fonda, of all people. Uh-huh. And I think what was interesting to that point is, Julia Roberts was there. She was probably the most currently relevant actress.
3: Yeah.
2: But it is odd. I think it might even be a statement of some people in Hollywood beginning to pull back from this extreme stuff. When you have people like Jennifer Lawrence saying, you know, it's hurting people watching my movies, and I'll put my messages in there. Mm-hmm. When this is who they had, you know, the same old people, Jane Fonda, Robert De Niro, Patti Smith, and Bette Midler, you kind of say, and who wasn't there? That's actually more of an interesting question, but I'm just trying to put off this painful clip, so go ahead.
1: I understand. So this was the lead-in comments from Bette Midler before we get to the, it's not going to win any awards, the song.
4: I'm so happy to be here. I'm so proud to be among you all. I really am. I'm so thrilled that you're here. I'm so thrilled that you understand. I think the speaker's have been fantastic. It's just it's just such a wonderful night. I feel like I'm part of a community that's so bright, so intelligent, so well-meaning, so full of, so desperate for justice.
2: Desperate.
4: I'm really just thrilled to be among you.
1: The desperation for justice. Okay. Those were the remarks. I had to get that in so you could hear the context. Then here's a little bit of the song.
4: I've been around a long time, but I've never lived through what we're living through now. The great Woody Guthrie wrote this song many years ago. I changed some of the lyrics to fit our time, and I hope you'll sing it when you're marching, because sometimes, people, sometimes you just gotta sing

0: take.
1: That's all I could take. Okay. Oh, my goodness. Wow. That is the entertainment, Deborah, that we are getting out of a Hollywood-based event countering patriotism.
2: Yeah, you know, I mean, here's the thing. Bette Midler was never really known to be a great singer. She was a communicator through song, known for some, you know, really great ones like Wind Beneath My Wings from Beaches, etc. But to choose that song that Arlo Guthrie wrote when there were real incredible divisions that birthed things like Bob Dylan and many others singing about it, it's just unfortunate. I mean, that's pretty much what I can say about it. And what I find what's interesting is the desperation for justice. I'm like, let's just start in your own backyard. Were you guys out there really decrying the fact that all of the Pacific Palisades burned down because your mayor couldn't even keep water in the water hydrants? Mm. Were you protesting any of those kinds of real injustices? It just shows the incredible bubble that they're in, and this is kind of a party that they all just got together to make themselves feel better, I think.
3: Yeah, I can go on and on about this. Let's talk about the Twitter files. Let's talk about the Biden administration. Yes. Let's talk about Scary Poppins, the woman who wanted to kind of clamp down on social media. Let's talk about sensitivity readers, which is basically erasing passages from books by Agatha Christie and Ian Fleming. Mm-hmm. Let's talk about cancel culture. Let's talk about YouTube demonetizing and canceling people who had the wrong opinion about COVID-19. On and on and on. I've been spending the last decade covering this, and Jane Fonda and Bette Midler didn't say bleep about it.
1: No.
3: Didn't say anything about it. Mm-hmm. Oh, and by the way, if you're right of center in Hollywood, and Deborah, you know this quite well, you don't get to work.
2: Right.
3: You get punished. You have to shut up. They just tried to cancel Nate Bargatze just days ago because he dared to show up at that UFC event and take some pictures with some right of center people like RFK Jr. He takes pictures because he's a celebrity. Mm-hmm. He probably does it constantly.
2: Yeah.
3: It's part of his life. He's not a monster. He didn't say go MAGA. He's completely apolitical. And I guarantee if Obama was there, he'd take a picture with him and his cronies too.
2: You make a great point, because having been in that underground conservative organization, Friends of Aid, named after the first Republican president, and we started because people knew that they would lose their jobs if they said something like, I like America. I mean, Andrew Breitbart was a part of the group, and he wanted to sue for political discrimination. You think about people like John Ratzenberger, who, by the way, you know, is the voice in every single Pixar movie, and he was, you know, at Cliff Clavin from Cheers. Suddenly, he dares to be on Trump's, basically the organization that was helping apprenticeship grow in America. He's canceled. James Woods, because he spoke out, a really talented actor, he is canceled. We used to have John Voight tell all of the young actors in our group, look, I can say what I want, because at this point in time, I'm near the end of my career. I am, you know, I'm basically a staple. And if they cancel me, no big deal. But he would tell us, do not speak up, because if you do, you will not work.
3: Right.
2: And that is what happened. We had actually, who is it? The trio of brothers that Ari Emanuel. I'll just tell this one story. Ari Emanuel, who ran one of the largest talent agencies in Hollywood, walks onto a set. Everybody below the line, which are like the crew and everything, almost all of them are conservative because they're hardworking blue collar people. He walked onto a set before Obama's election and said, if any of you here are not voting for Obama, I will find out and you will never work in this town again. And we're talking about people that have mortgages and kids. That was going on this entire time, and they dared to have a concert for free speech.
1: Yeah, I was going to say, talk about the gall of Hollywood to be saying, oh my gosh, we need an event for free speech and to sing a song about all you fascists bound to lose. Yet the suppression of the voices, Christian Toto, in Hollywood, like Deborah's just highlighting, is just so quintessentially, well, the double standard that the left always brings.
3: It's amazing. You know, remember the show Smurfs? They used the word Smurf a heck of a lot in place of every other word. It was kind of comical. They use the word fascist now, and basically constantly. They don't even know what it means. They don't know what it says. Yeah, it is just amazing. Just to go back to James Woods is a twice Oscar-nominated star, and he hasn't had a major film role in more than a decade.
2: Right.
3: Why? And why is no one outraged about that? You know, one of the things that frustrates me personally is that I used to live in D.C., and I got the chance to interview a lot of big-time actors. This was 20 years ago. Tom Hanks and Albert Brooks and Kevin Spacey, the creme de la creme. And it wasn't as bad then. It's mm-hmm. much worse now.
2: Yeah.
3: But if I got any of them in the room right now, that's probably the first or second question I'd ask them. Are you aware of this and what do you think of this?
2: 100%. And it wasn't even just what you would say. I'd be sitting in a room, you know, at one of the top agencies for doing voiceovers. And people would all be bashing middle America, couldn't figure out, bashing America itself, bashing the ideas. And suddenly they noticed not even if you said something against them, but if you were quiet. Suddenly they start looking at you, go, oh, you're not saying anything. Yeah. You're not a conservative, are you? I mean, it was so bad. It isn't even what you said. It's what you didn't say. Everybody felt pressured into it. You know, I think that's why Hollywood is tanking. I think that is why people are moving out. I think that's why movies like Sound of Freedom that get outside of the system do so well. But yeah, it really gets down to this hypocrisy. Rise up, sing out a concert for the First Amendment. Really?
1: It is absurd. We just got about a minute and a half of I didn't do Full of the Week. Do we want to make Bette Midler the honorary Full of the Week?
3: She has earned it richly, absolutely.
2: I think that's a very easy vote for this Friday.
1: Although, I mean, it's difficult to think about, though, because you can consider all the socialists this week that have been making ground in D.C., the new mayor and so forth. It's like the list of fools just keeps getting bigger and bigger. But Hollywood is so full of fools, I figure it makes sense.
3: Yeah, and let's throw Jane Fonda in there because this is her gig. You know, I don't want to.
1: Is she just full of the week, or is she like full of the century? I don't know.
3: I wouldn't want to strip free speech rights of anyone, but if I did one person, might be Jane Fonda.
2: Jane Fonda, growing up in the military, my dad, Lieutenant Colonel, he never talked about Vietnam, though he was a Vietnam veteran, until I'm dating myself. Jane Fonda workout gear was in the store. He's like, "You are not buying that." And then, you know, you hear what she did. She literally, if that had not been a military action, if it had actually been a war, she would have been tried for treason on the other side, really, when our POWs were being tortured for things she was saying. And I'm like, how dare you talk about the very rights in the country that protects First Amendment rights when you were standing up for the communists? I mean, really, it's hypocrisy. I think you know how I feel about that.
1: Utterly despicable hypocrisy. We're going to take a break. On the other side, a franchise that actually had a small appearance of the previous mentioned John Ratzenberger, and that is he was in Empire Strikes Back.
2: Yes, he did.
1: Well, we're going to talk about Star Wars and the not so great performance of The Mandalorian and Grogu at the box office. What does this say, if anything, about Disney and Star Wars moving forward? Jimmy Sangenberger, Deborah Flora, Christian Toto. It's The Right Side of Hollywood on Ryan Schuling Live, 630 K out.
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6: All right, has been a pretty good drive for us this morning. Holiday mode, certainly with light volume, and the freeways do look good, but we had a late problem on I-70 as you head up Mount Vernon Canyon into the foothills. It's an accident westbound just past Morrison. It does have traffic tied up back to C-470, which is a little over a mile, and it's kind of a slow crawl as you start up through that stretch. Everything else good to go? With traffic, I'm Jonathan Steele.
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3: Lots of sunshine and a warm one for your Friday. Temperatures today in the mid to upper 80s, slight breeze, and then overnight upper 50s back into the 90s for Saturday. I'm Fox 31 Pinpoint Weather Team meteorologist Kylie Burst.
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0: favorite bands, lifelong almost, of all time. The Outlaws bringing us back. Jimmy Sangenberger here in for Ryan Schuling. Freeborn Man, happy Juneteenth, a celebratory day of freedom. Freeborn Man kind of fits. Plus, we have Christian Toto and Deborah Flora in studio for The Right Side of Hollywood. And I knew Jonathan Flora would be listening, and he loves Southern Rock just as I do.
1: I think he just texted, thank you very much. That was a great way to start a morning.
0: There you go. We got another Southern Rock dude coming up as well. So as everybody knows who's listened to any bit of me, Jimmy Sangenberger, I am a massive Star Wars fan. I've been since I was 6 years old and was in Texas, and my cousins showed me the first ever movie of A New Hope. Originally, when seen in theaters, it was just Star Wars, nothing else added to it. But there have been many sequels, TV shows since in the Disney era. And the Disney era of Star Wars, since they purchased Lucasfilm from George Lucas in 2012, has been a mixed bag, leaning on the rockier side of the mixed bag. They've had, I think, some phenomenal achievements with Rogue One, with Andor. I really loved the first couple seasons of The Mandalorian. Their animated shows have really been fantastic. And there's some other things that have been smattering in and out. But then you had the sequel trilogy, which performed very well in the beginning with Force Awakens, first time in a long time, in many years, since 2005. We'd seen a movie in a decade, so excited, but then dropped off. Not very well received by many. And then, ultimately, and we had Solo at the box office, which, by the way, Solo, about Han Solo, raised or grossed $393.2 million. Solo, Star Wars Story, total in 2018. The Mandalorian and Grogu, in theaters now, grossing just

0: $317.8 million. Which one of you wants to take this first?
1: Well, I mean, that's the story. Really, look at the box office. There was such excitement for The Force Awakens. It's 2015, I believe, right?
0: Force Awakens was 2015, correct.
1: And then you look at the numbers. They keep going down, down, down, down. Mm-hmm. Yeah, Rogue One was terrific. And I haven't seen Andor. I've heard nothing but praise for that show. So it can, good Star Wars exists and can be done. I'm at the point now where I look at the landscape and I just wonder, maybe we just take a knee for a while. Maybe they need like a creative rethink or something. And what's been most frustrating for me, and I think it ties the last three major films, and also Mandalorian and Grogu, is doesn't seem any sort of plan, any sort of large, over-encompassing theme. You know, the greatness about the MCU initially was you watched all these movies and you thought, oh my gosh, they're all tying together. Mm-hmm. They're all building towards something. Of course, it was Thanos. It was the great two-part ending of Avengers. It felt like there was a scheme. Mm-hmm. And then when you watch The Force Awakens and you go to The Last Jedi, then you go to The Rise of Skywalker.
0: Disjoint.
1: Ain't no scheme. Yes. I don't know what's going on. They're kind of making it up on the fly. This is too massive a project to do that. Why they didn't have some sort of, you know, connective tissue is beyond me.
2: Mm-hmm.
1: And then Acolyte, you can go on and on. But the bottom line is that The Mandalorian Grogu was supposed to revive the saga in a way, get some people excited to go back to the theaters. And it's done the opposite, I think.
2: Yeah, and you know, the big marker when something opens up in the movie theaters is, what is the second weekend like?
1: Yeah.
2: Because it's word of mouth, and it can either make or break. You know, people go to the first weekend because they're really excited about it. It had a 70% drop-off in the second weekend. That is the death knell for movies. And, you know, even though it's made over $300 million, it's still expected to be about a $100 million loss because you add in all the production budget. Yeah. You compare it, by the way, then with this low budget horror movie Obsessions. I'm not a horror movie fan. Made for $750,000, no names, and it increased 74%. It's up to $100 million. So what I think we're seeing here is things that are derivative. You can see when someone has run out of creativity. You know, the thing about the Marvel universe, the very first ones, they were masterful. Remind me of J.K. Rowling, how she knew the entire Harry Potter series before she started. It all wove together. You see in the Marvel movies, there's a guy planted in front of a computer screen in the first movie that ends up being a major player in the fourth movie. You know, it was beautifully done. And time and time again, when Hollywood gets lazy and they're just like, well, people will just show up. They'll just show up. You know, even the series itself, after a while, it became, okay, here's the plot. You know, Grogu gets in trouble. Mandalorian gets him. They go somewhere else. Do it again. You know, it kept going over and over again. And the fact that they made a movie out of something that had been a TV series, it's like Disney can't figure out what it's trying to do. Are we making TV series? Are we making movies? Are we bumping back and forth? It doesn't work that way.
0: And not only that, the season 4 for the Mandalorian show had been written already for a couple of years by Jon Favreau. He finished writing the season, but Disney said, nah, we're not sure if we're going to do that at all. Instead, we're going to do this movie that feels like, I thought it was a fun adventure, which is not enough for what Star Wars should be. Mm. There's not no wonder there's not this massive draw. I mean, next year they're bringing out Starfighter with Ryan Gosling as the main star. They'll have Amy Adams and a few other major Hollywood celebrities. We've gotten to this point, Christian Toto, where Star Wars, one of the great IPs of all time in terms of film and Hollywood, is relying upon major actors to be a draw instead of the story itself.
1: I think the problem here for part of it is that what does it mean to be a Star Wars movie? Now, if you think about Star Trek, it's a little bit more intellectual. There's a theme of exploration. There, even the different iterations of Star Trek, there's something that connects it all together. There's a sense of spirit, a sense of adventure. It often has a lesson involved. You know, I don't think it's woke when it's well told and when it's, you know,
0: agreed,
1: thoughtfully assembled. I mean, you can look at the old show in the 60s. They talked about racism. They talked about a lot of the issues that were important to the era, important now. But the way they were presented, it wasn't like a lecture. It was really beautifully interwoven into the story. But I'm still wondering, what does it mean to be Star Wars? If you take away the Skywalkers, if you take away the Force, what's left? Is it just a space adventure? What's unique about it? And I don't even have an answer for that.
2: Yeah.
1: And I don't think Hollywood has either at this point.
2: It used to be, I mean, when George Lucas started, it was really kind of his enamorment of the Shogun lifestyle mixed with some kind of greater power. power. And so there was something that tied it all together. And I agree with you, Mandalorian and Grogu, it's really kind of like a kid's show. I mean, I thought Grogu was so adorable that we, you know, we have one in our house because he's just, you want to hug it every so often. I mean, I thought that that character creation was amazing, but it never grows. It doesn't have the more serious part that ties in. Why was Rogue One good? A random story in the middle of the big things all about how do you get the plans, that tiny one line. There were, you know, there were rebels that gave their lives for this plan, and they made a movie about it. But what they did was they told a story of human nature, of people overcoming, taking the heroic path.
0: Exactly.
2: And it's just the basic thing for any story. The minute you get away from what is universal in human nature, the struggles, the overcoming, a good story, that's what people want to see. It's, you know, we no longer just like wowed by, you know, the special effects. It's the story itself, and it's lazy in a way just to keep rehashing and repackaging.
0: Yeah, we've got to go to the break, but I'll just say this. One of the things that I think you can find from Rogue One, you can find it in the original trilogy, you can find it in the prequels. Some may criticize the prequels. I love them, and I think they've got some great lessons, but they have timeless lessons that they bring in about being people and human beings and what it means to pursue something as sort of dream. Also in the prequel trilogy, a lot of that is about how an empire rises and you have to watch out for that kind of development in your society and how that's been the case for thousands of years. Look at ancient Rome as a prime example. But when you get to Disney Star Wars, you're lacking those timeless lessons and also characters that really mean something substantively. Yes. That's why the sequels failed. They took the three main characters of Han, Luke, and Leia, made Luke and Han and Leia divorced, Han in the dumps. They never got the three of them together, let alone with Chewie and Billy Dee Williams Lando together as well. They never had that scene. And then with Luke Skywalker, a lot of Star Wars fans call him Jake Skywalker instead of Luke in The Last Jedi because they totally made him a different character from what he should have been.
2: Yeah.
0: Then you also, for some things like The Acolyte and others, bring in the woke politics, which is not Star Wars, and you have a recipe for failure.
2: Well, exactly. One thing I'll say real quickly, I loved the early Star Trek series. I would watch the reruns, and they dealt with racism in an amazing way. Like, you remember the figures, half black on one side, half white on the other side, and you couldn't tell the difference until you realized the racism was which side was the white and the black side. That was intrinsic and talked about it. We've talked real quickly about Rogue One. It was good in spite of what Disney tried to do. They were focused internally, marketing-wise. Jonathan, my husband, worked at Disney, was in this conversation on, okay, we have the right skin count, somebody of each nationality, and they didn't understand why it didn't do better with minority groups. It did well with everybody, because if you tell a human story that is authentic, you're not pasting it on the top and trying to preach at people.
0: And a lot of Star Trek shows did that. I'm a huge Star Trek fan, too.
1: You know, for all the talk about Star Wars is woke and Star Trek, this Rogue One was the most diverse cast humanly possible, and it's arguably the best of the new movies.
2: And and not because of that. I didn't even think about what their skin color was. These were human beings, and I related to all of them, even though I've got pretty darn light skin, because they're humans.
0: Yes, exactly. All right, Jimmy Sangenberger, Deborah Flora, Christian Toto, a couple minutes left on the other side here. 630 KHOW in for Ryan Schultz.
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0: Double Trouble, one of my favorite Lynyrd Skynyrd songs, wrapping things up. Jimmy Sangenberger, best bumper music known to man. Whenever I sit in, filling in here today for Ryan Schuling on this Friday. Deborah Flora, Christian Toto in studio for The Right Side of Hollywood. And Christian, I'm just going to throw it to you because we only have literally a couple minutes left. Sean Penn wants to make a January 6th movie with an A-list actor as the star.
1: Yeah, he has directed before. He just won his third Oscar. Now he wants to direct. He's going to direct a story about a cop who ended up in the fracas at January 6th. He'll be played allegedly by Bradley Cooper. That's what they're strongly indicating. They don't usually drop those names unless the deal is close to it or almost signed. So it's going to be January 6th, the movie. We're going to see a version of that this end of this year with The Social Reckoning. That I think that's going to dovetail into January 6th as well. But this will be a full-scale treatment, I think, of it. And this is what Hollywood does. They've got a message to send. They've got ideas they like. They've got ideas that they hate and they will never tell. And that's where we go.
0: And you wrote about this, Christian.
1: Yeah, at the New York Post and the California Post. So you can check it out there.
2: And the only thing I would say is Hollywood, once again, their hypocrisy. Sean Penn, who is directing this about January 6th, is known for horrendous comments about Holocaust survivors, handicapped individuals. But he will not be canceled because he's making this movie. That's the problem right there.
1: I don't know what he could do to get canceled at this point.
2: Nothing.
1: Nothing.
2: Become a Trump follower.
1: That's right.
0: Yeah. Is it that it shows that they're just dense in Hollywood? Are they just consumed by their politics? They want to do this.
2: There's two things. They live in a silo, so they actually all just talk to one another, and they're startled when anyone has a different opinion, and then they're canceled. Yeah. So they only talk to one another. Many of them are good people who believe it and are so misled. And then they have this kind of heightened self-righteousness that it is our job to make these kind of movies and teach the unwashed masses about what they just don't get.
0: Christian's
1: in that. It's true. I mean, the movies will endure and the headlines fade for sure. And they don't even care that this won't make money. They say it's show business, but there's an asterisk attached to that.
2: Right.
1: Because they know this will fail financially. It's not going to be a big hit. At best, it might make its money back.
0: What a fun hour.
2: It's
0: Thank
2: so
0: you
2: much fun. And great bumper music, Jimmy. Yeah. Jonathan is very happy.
0: Absolutely. You know, that's Southern Rock. I grew up on that. Blues and Southern Rock, always my favorite. So Christian Toto, Deborah Flora, thank you so much, as always.
2: Happy Friday to you.
1: Get the monkeys next time.
0: All right, I'll duly noted. The monkeys request.
2: Such classics.
0: Well, that is it for me today. Check out my website for all things Jimmy Sangenberger, including tomorrow night, Jake's Roadhouse in Arvada, the Jimmy Jr. Blues Band playing from 8 to midnight. My website, jimmysangenberger.com. All E's all the time in Sangenberger. Once you know that, Sangenberger is easy. Have a great weekend. Happy Juneteenth. And may God bless America.
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8: Lots of sunshine and a warm one for your Friday. Temperatures today in the mid to upper 80s, slight breeze, and then overnight upper 50s back into the 90s for Saturday. I'm Fox 31 Pinpoint Weather Team meteorologist Kylie Burst.
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14: ABC News, I'm Chuck Sievertson. An Israeli official familiar with the matter tells ABC News the ceasefire with Hezbollah in Lebanon has started. No statement from the Iran-backed militants yet. A diplomat familiar told ABC News the ceasefire was mediated by Qatar, the U.S., and Iran. This says the U.S.-Iran talks scheduled for today in Switzerland are postponed. Some Republicans in Congress are openly criticizing the initial deal, Iran already profiting by being allowed again to sell oil. Remnants of Tropical Storm Arthur continue through the Gulf Coast. Alabama could get heavy rain and flash flooding. Cleanup after a tornado hit Jefferson County, Indiana.
15: Within seconds, the house was gone. It just come through so fast.
14: New problems with the reflecting pool in Washington in front of the Lincoln Memorial after about $15 million to drain, fix leaks, install filtration, paint, and seal the pool. The blue paint sealant on the floor is peeling, flaking off, green algae exploding. This is ABC News. It's no joke. The first case of the Los Angeles County District Attorney's new business tax fraud unit is against a comedian, Carlos Mencia, for allegedly not paying personal or business taxes from 2019 to 2024.
16: I am guessing that Mr. Mencia thought that taxes were maybe a laughing matter, but they're not a laughing matter. It's a matter of fairness.
14: The LADA, a labor union behind a controversial one-time 5% tax on California billionaires, has significantly scaled back the proposal to 2% a day after it qualified for the November ballot. But Governor Gavin Newsom still not on board. A 1,200-year-old major oak in Sherwood Forest linked to the legend of Robin Hood is believed to have died. The Royal Society in charge of it says that the tree failed to sprout leaves this spring. Visitors to the forest over the years have compressed the soil around it. hindering rain from reaching the roots. Chuck Sievertson, ABC News.
17: When you were a little kid and you thought about what you wanted to be, teaching was at the top of your list. But things changed. And as you got older, teaching didn't seem like the best option anymore. So you're thinking you'll be something else. But what would your 12-year-old self say? Now you want to be a doctor. You don't think teachers save lives? 25 at a time. An actress? Try playing a different role every time the bell rings. How about a scientist? Ever heard of physics? Chemistry? Who do you think teaches that? Teachers to...
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14: A WestJet flight headed from Denver to Calgary blew two tires on the runway yesterday and aborted the takeoff. A passenger spoke with Fox 31.
18: I was just on the runway, taxiing, speeding up, and then all of a sudden, just a loud bang. The plane shuddered, tilted to the left a little bit, and then the pilot just immediately hit the brakes.
14: The passengers were evacuated by stairs and taken back to the terminal by bus. No injuries reported. The Poudre School District has cut 181 positions as part of a workforce reduction approved unanimously by the school board in February. More than 100 licensed staff members won't have their contracts renewed for the next school year, while 70 classified employees were also laid off. District officials say the licensed positions eliminated were probationary teaching roles. And the Rockies begin a six-game homestand tonight, Pittsburgh and Boston. Coverage of the Rockies-Pirates game begins this evening at 6 on sister station KOA.
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19: Hey, we're checking for a problem. Northbound 25 near 84th. It's running kind of slow, pushing up from the turnpike towards the Thornton Parkway. Not sure on lanes or anything like that. It's just sluggish there. 270 is running a little heavy. Actually, we have more traffic now than we did all during the rush hour. Pena's running a little heavy out of the airport. And down south, we had a grass fire near Broadway on C-470. It looks like they've taken care of that. It is pretty slow, though, coming west, again, through Highlands Ranch. With traffic, I'm Jonathan Steele.
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31: Hello, this is Car Day, as it is every Friday. Now, let me explain what that means. We don't talk just
0: cars, but cars are a big topic, so I group problems together having to do with cars, and we deal with them on Friday with our experts. 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He actually does the maintenance on my car. Even though I could go to a dealer, I save a whole crap load of money going to him. And let's talk about cars. Buying, selling, maintaining, repairing, insuring, leasing, whatever it is. Edward's on the phone. We'll take your calls at 303-713-TALK, 713-8255, and many people celebrating a federal holiday today, Juneteenth. So welcome to the show. If you're tuning in, Edward, what's on your mind today, Edward?
1: Good morning, Tom.
0: Hey, what's happening?
1: I have a remote start on my vehicle. I took it into Car Toys because there was like a connection problem with it. Like it
0: wasn't. What kind, can you give us the year, make, and model?
1: 2017 Subaru Impreza.
0: Okay. So go ahead.
1: It was an aftermarket. I took it into Car Toys to get it checked for connectivity issues. I got it back, and right before I got it back, or right before I picked it up, they said it stopped working, and they said the receiver's bad. I just like to get a second opinion on it because it just seems a little odd that it was working before I picked it up, and then when I was going to pick it up, it's not faulty.
0: Hey, Edward, how long ago did you have this installed on the vehicle?
1: 2018.
0: In 2018? Okay. So a year after you bought it, I guess, right? You bought it new?
1: I did not. I bought it used in 2018, but I also had it installed.
0: Got it. I got it. And did you say Car Toys? They're the ones that did it. Kevin, what's involved? What's involved in a remote start, Kev?
2: There's not a lot there, but I mean, did Car Toys do the original install, or who did the original?
1: Correct. Car Toys did do the original install.
2: Right. Because, you know, quite honestly, they're actually pretty good with the remote starts. You know, for what they charge.
1: This is the only issue I've ever had it. Like, I've had relatives have it, and they were the ones that were like, hey, you should get this for call route weather.
2: Yep.
1: And this is the only issue I've ever had. So
2: sure.
1: I'm just kind of curious because they had it. I think my relative bought it in like 05 for their 04 Tacoma. And it's still running to this day. So, I mean, it's.
2: Oh, yeah. But the receivers and electronics and everything, they're not forever parts. They do fail. And they do fail the way this one did, where sometimes, it, you know, intermittently.
0: So what was your question? Did you doubt them, Edward?
1: Kind of, sort of. I just want to get, like, a second opinion on it before I want to drop another $500 on it. Just because I have relatives that have an older...
0: When you say another $500,
2: he's looking at replacing it.
0: When you're saying another $500, originally it was $500, and now you're going to have to basically replace it. A lot of these electronics, they don't bother troubleshooting. They remove and replace. Mm-hmm.
2: You may spend as much diagnosing the intermittency of this than you would just to replace it,
0: too. And that's the thing with electronics, isn't it, Kevin?
2: Yeah.
0: Really, with electronics, most people don't fix.
2: No.
0: There's nothing. You don't get into solid
2: state
0: stuff.
2: Not the modules and everything, though. No, we just don't. Yeah, there's no parts available for it, and they're proprietary boards. There's all
0: so you remove and replace.
2: Exactly. Component.
0: And are they quoting you $500, Edward? Are they quoting you $500?
1: They are.
0: Now, to do a second opinion on this, Kev, what's involved? Have you worked with remote starts?
2: Oh, yeah, we do it all the time. But that's what I'm saying. A lot of times your best bet is to just replace it and upgrade to something better anyway. You're going to spend anywhere, you know, $200, $300 trying to diagnose an intermittent problem, which then you end up spending $5 to do it anyway. So I'd really
0: skip. And it's lasted 6 years.
2: Yeah, it's a little short, but it's not uncommon.
0: Or longer than 6 years, right? Yeah.
2: Yeah, no, he's going on 8 years.
0: Yeah. And so that's not uncommon, Edward, but he'd be happy to take a look at it. But if I were you, if they're quoting, are they quoting you $500 to get it done?
1: Correct. That's what they were saying. That's what they said.
0: That price seems pretty reasonable.
2: So they're very good at the remote starts. They really are.
0: Okay.
2: You know, stereos, remote starts, that's their window, and they're very good at it.
0: Edward, was yeah. it wasn't
1: I've never
0: under.
1: Had any problems with car toys either? They're real yeah. professional about it, and yep. you know, honestly, if it lasted this long, and like y'all are saying that. That's a pretty good timeline. Yeah, I'll probably get that replaced.
0: Yeah.
2: I wouldn't waste the money. I wouldn't waste the
0: money. Yeah, don't waste the time, Edward. Call us back. Let us know how it goes, though, bro. And Pat wants to talk. Pat, welcome to the show. I'm Tom Martino. The number's 303-713-TALK. 713-8255. And also you can call if you're listening like to a podcast or something, you know, we package these up for you to download. You wondering where you can call, just get in line, call 303 Martino, 303-627-8466, and then we'll get you on the next show. Hey Pat, what's going on?
3: Well, I called yesterday regarding my friend whose nephew.
0: The nephew was born here but grew up in Mexico, Ulysses. He gained, he signed a lease for a friend. His friend skipped out. Now there is a judgment. We wanted to know if it's a legit judgment. And you sent us the court paperwork. And it does look like he was summoned to court. And it's likely, I don't see the actual judgment here, but it is very likely that a judgment was entered against him. What did you need to know about it? What we were talking about is, if he's not going to have the money to pay for this, gosh, sometimes it actually, you know, I mean, this will tie up a kid for a long time. He's young. If he doesn't have the money, or if he can't borrow it from somebody, he may have to do a bankruptcy and just get rid of it. Right. He should have never signed for a friend. Yeah, but it looks like it was entered in April, the summons, yeah. and yeah. So it does look legit. That's what we were concerned about. We were wondering if they were just toying with you.
3: Right. So now I need to know, do you have a bankruptcy
0: yes.
3: lawyer that
0: is yes. not accepted? And you know what? This would be a very simple bankruptcy. Let me explain what it is. It's called a no asset bankruptcy, meaning he doesn't have a lot. They don't have to dispose of stuff. It's really not a bad thing. When I say this, I want people to know I do not take it lightly. Okay. But it is something when you're young enough and you make a mistake, as long as you learn from this mistake and move on, it can really help you to move on rather than belaboring this thing. And they'll chase him down and he'll get wage garnishments. The Wink Law Firm, they can handle this thing. It's Michael Wink is the chief attorney there. And I'll give you that number. It's the Wink Law Firm, W-I-N-K, like wink your eye, the Wink Law Firm. It's 720-523-0620. 720-523-0620. We also have another one if you want. You know, I'm a believer in shopping around. Michael Noyes. Michael has been with us for many, many years. Noyes, that's N-O-Y-E-S, Michael. And his number is 303-756-6789. So try either of those and let us know how it goes. But I would do that right away and bring these court docs with you, and they'll name this as the bankruptcy. If he has any other debt, he can get rid of it. If not, he can do a bankruptcy for just this, Pat, and then be on his way. And he's got to learn not to sign for anyone anymore. Co-signing is one of the biggest deals kids get into. You know, if you talk about the problems, I say kids, young people, co-signing, tenant landlord, renting, those are things that get people in trouble. So does negative equity in cars. There are so many pitfalls. I believe that high school should have a course on the pitfalls kids will encounter when they graduate. They don't teach you any of this. Mm-mm. And renting and negative equity mm-hmm. are two of the things that destroy young people. All right, 303-713-8255. 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
4: Lots of sunshine and a warm one for your Friday. Temperatures today in the mid to upper 80s, slight breeze, and then overnight upper 50s back into the 90s for Saturday. I'm Fox 31 Pinpoint Weather Team meteorologist Kylie Burst.
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0: Hi, Tom Martino, your troubleshooter, 303-713-TALK, 713-8255. Belberta, what's going on with Xcel Energy? Hi, Belberta, what's going on?
7: Okay, my name is Mrs. Tom Belberta. I've been in about a year.
0: What did you join, Belberta? I didn't get what you joined.
7: I got a through the mail. I received something from Xcel Energy stating that your house is old and that your pipes might get worn through because it's such old, and that if you had any sewage backup, it probably cost you a lot of money.
0: Okay, so wait a minute. So Xcel Energy, you did this home warranty with them?
7: Yes, and it had to do with HomeSmart.
0: Right, I got it. HomeSmart, in my opinion, is not a good warranty. When did you sign up for it?
7: It's been over a year ago.
0: Okay, so what's going on with it?
7: Okay, so what happened is that since then, I had a sewage backup in my shower, so I called HomeSmart first, and I told her, and she said that HomeSmart would pay up to $10,000, and that I had to call during the week for service. So in the meantime, I called AA Service, so they came out, and they did inspection, I mean, with the problems I was having. And so then he called his supervisor, and he came out and took a picture and said that the roots was wrapping around the pipe, and I had to have excavation or whatever. And I told him I had HomeSmart, and he said, well, it's because of the emergency that they will reimburse me, and it cost $16,000.
0: Wait a minute. Did you approve the work, Belberta?
7: Yes, but the main thing is, HomeSmart will not reimburse me, but I was told by AA Service.
0: No, they misinformed you. They should have never told you that. And it wasn't an emergency. So they talked you into doing it, and so they charged you how much?
7: $16,000.
0: Oh, man. And they said, don't worry, this place. How do they know that this place was going to cover it, that HomeSmart would cover it?
7: Well, I told him I had HomeSmart insurance and that I would get $10,000. I called them, and they said that they'll only cover up to $10,000. And he said that it would cost $9,000-some-odd. But then they end up, because he wanted to extend it out to the sidewalk, he charged me $6,660 more. So we end up to be
0: Did HomeSmart pay any part of it?
7: No, they won't reimburse me.
0: Not a dime?
7: Well, they want to give me a courtesy amount of $967.
0: What does AA Service, did you pay AA Service Plumbing already?
7: No, what happened? AA Service had some kind of contract, company now set up and said that I could get it done and wouldn't cost me no money if I paid off in 18 months. And this home service had already set up.
0: No, they said it wouldn't. They meant that it wouldn't cost you any interest or stuff like that. But they didn't say it wasn't going to cost you.
7: Oh, no. He said that if I paid it off, but that the home smart would pay me back reimbursement $10,000. So I would end up just paying $6,000. So in the meantime, I'm paying this finance company that connected with AA Service.
0: So AA Service set you up with a finance company?
7: Yes.
0: What did you, when you told AA Service that HomeSmart's not covering it, what did they say?
7: I didn't say that. I said I had a contract with Home Service for repairs, and he said the Home Service would reimburse me if I because it was an emergency on a Sunday, and they would at least pay me back $10,000.
0: Who told you that? Did they put that in writing, or did they just tell you that?
7: He was talking to me.
0: Now, tell me this. Are they denying that right now, or are they? Do they admit they told you that?
7: Well, he hasn't said that. I called back AA Service,
0: yeah,
7: told them that HomeSmart wasn't reimbursing me, and he said sometimes we have a problem with that. So in the meantime, I'm stuck with this home service finance company. I pay $400-some a month, and if I pay it off in 18 months, I will not have to pay no interest. And so I took that debt and signed up with AA Service because he said that HomeSmart would pay me my $10,000. I don't think I have an opinion.
0: No, I get it. Alberta, I think they sold you a bill of goods, in my opinion. When did this all happen?
7: Within the last month. I got all the paperwork. And I'm at HomeSmart. I sent the invoice into HomeSmart. They looked at everything. Then they said, we need to have more detail of the job done from AA Service. So they asked for a more detailed invoice, which AA Service gave.
0: Now, here's what I want. I want to go over this. Hold on, okay? I want to go over this. I want to take this from a multi-prong approach.

0: 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They're the ones I endorse directly. 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
1: 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Dan Kaplis today at 4, 630 KHOW, Denver. Now, impact traffic.
2: Yeah, we got one crash down south out of Lone Tree on C-470. It's going to be westbound at about Quebec. Right lane's blocked there. It is backed up to I-25. It's short distance, but it is a pretty solid tie-up. I-25 out of the tech center, kind of heavy from Bellevue up to Colorado. East side of I-70 along with Penya running just a little on the heavy side, although no delay there. I-70 out to the west side between Wadsworth and Kipling, a little jamming, and we're still seeing quite a bit of traffic on I-70 up Mount Vernon Canyon at Genesee. With traffic, I'm Jonathan Steele.
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4: Hi, Tom Martino, your troubleshooter. Juneteenth is celebrated as a time for community gathering, historic education, and Black joy, and it's truly what they are saying was the true emancipation. It delayed getting to Texas, and they finally signed a proclamation and recognized full freedom and rights. And they say it was widely celebrated, and it was made a national holiday in a few years ago. And it's the first national holiday made after Martin Luther King Day. Belberta, here's what I want to do. We have two issues. One is whether you needed this or not, and what they did and how much they charged. And two is the warranty company treating you fairly. So I want to give this to somebody on our staff to look into.
6: Let me tell you one thing. AA Service had their own finance company, and he did everything right here at the house on this.
4: I know. But we want to know the whole story. We want to get to the bottom of it. And I really don't like what happened. They should have never, ever started this work without knowing whether or not HomeStart would cover it. And now you're strapped with this big bill, and most likely they made it part of your home, meaning that your home is security for the loan. So if you don't pay, they can take your home. I don't like what AA Service Plumbing did. Is that who it was? AA?
6: Yes.
4: Okay.
6: And he did everything. He asked me, got my credit background and all that. He did the house. And he offered me that if I pay it off in 18 months.
4: Yeah, but you're not going to pay off 15 grand in 18 months.
7: And the interest is probably going to be retroactive to
4: that's
7: day
4: right.
7: one.
4: But
6: if he had got $10,000 from HomeSmart, I would have been able to pay off to $6,000.
4: I know, but you're not going to get... I mean, I don't know why HomeSmart's turning it down. HomeSmart sucks, by the way. This Xcel Energy, it's the worst warranty I've ever seen. They really suck. And I don't know why... What were you paying for HomeSmart?
6: $70 a month.
4: $70 a month?
6: Yeah.
4: You got more than one. What do you mean?
6: Well, I got one, my bill is in two separate payments, my regular Xcel engine, and I get the one for $70. But when I say two, I got one to cover my appliances and everything.
4: Got it. Oh, wait. So you have two HomeSmart plans?
6: Yes.
4: Oh,
6: one for my appliances and one for my, you know, like for the garage and your appliances.
4: Listen, you're so how much do they add up to together?
6: It's all in one, $70.
4: Okay. Hold on. Hey, Max, who do we have today that we can, is Bo on? Is he going to actually work? I thought he was coming in. I would love for him.
8: We are alone in the studio.
4: Okay, but I think Bo is out and about. Hold on and give this to Bo. And if he makes noise, if he can't do it, if he's overloaded, then what we'll do is give it to someone else. But let's start with Bo. He understands these home problems a lot, and it'll help. Barbara, I'm Tom Martino. Welcome to the show. What's going on, Barbara? 303-713-TALK for anyone listening. Go ahead, Barbara.
9: Okay, I have a question. My grandson and I are buying a house together, and we're going to be paying cash for it. So both of our names will be on the deed.
4: Okay.
9: When I die, does he just go to the county with my death certificate, and they put it all in his name without it going through probate?
4: Yes, that can be done as long as it's done in the right way. As long as you hold title in the right way, it's automatically transferred on death. You both own all of the house.
9: Okay.
4: So you got to hold title in the proper way. Do you know how to hold title for that? You tell your title company or real estate company the difference between there's tenants in common and joint tenancy.
9: Okay.
4: Okay, and I believe, I always get these mixed up, and I've been doing this for 45 years, and every time someone asks, let me look, I'm just Googling this. I believe the one that you want, the difference between tenants in common and joint tenancy, is all the difference in the world. The main difference is the flexibility. Joint tenancy requires equal ownership and survivorship rights. Okay, so while tenants in common allows for uneven shares unless owners pass their share to their heirs. You do not want tenants in common. You want joint tenancy.
9: Joint tenancy. Okay.
4: Right. Now, another way to do it, if you wanted more control over the house, it depends on why and what you're trying to do. You could do it all in your name and then do a beneficiary's deed to, did you say it's your son?
9: Grandson. No, grandson.
4: Grandson. You would do a beneficiary's deed with your grandson. So upon your death, it automatically goes to your grandson. But you're in full control while you're alive. The reason I say that, Barbara, many people who are trying to help out their kids or they try to help out, they go on together on the deed, and the kid can end up taking loans out or using the equity, and it's not a good thing. But I want to ask another serious question. What are you selling a home to buy this new one?
9: Yes.
4: Okay. Now, when you sell the home, this is your home, you're going to get what's called a tax-free exclusion. Do you file jointly or do you file individually?
9: Individually, my husband passed away about 3 years ago.
4: Okay, so you will get up to $250,000 in profit.
9: Right, I knew that.
4: Where you do not have to pay tax on it. Now, here's what's good about this. If you take that $250,000 and put it into the next house, if you want to lessen the tax load on your grandson, then don't put him on the deed, because if he goes on the deed along with you right now, he will inherit the basis of that house. That means that whatever you pay for the house is his basis. And when he goes to sell it, if he ever goes to sell it, he will have to pay tax on more money than if it's a beneficiary deed. A beneficiary deed goes by the value on the day of your death. So if you bought the house now, let's just say for $400,000, and he sells it for $500,000, that would be a $100,000 exclusion, a $100,000 gain. But what if you don't give it to him right away and he gets it on a treasury deed? A beneficiary's deed. Then upon your death, they value the house. So let's say on the day of your death, it's worth around $500,000 and that's what he sells it for. There will be no gain whatsoever. So it's really important to think this through. Don't just put him on the title. If you want full control while you're alive and maximum tax benefits for when you go for him, then you want to do a beneficiary's deed.
9: Okay, and the beneficiary's deed does not have to go through probate, right?
4: That's exactly right. It's automatically his. And if you want, Dan McKenzie, by the way, is a great attorney that I use for my estate planning. You may want to call Dan McKenzie on this.
9: Okay. All right, and I have one other question for you.
4: Yes.
9: On a bank account that has PODs on them,
4: right?
9: Do those have to go through probate?
4: No, they do not. The only thing that would have to go through probate is a motor vehicle or any other titled equipment. Any kind of stuff you can leave. Now, if you have artwork and all of that, that goes to probate if it reaches a certain amount. But if you write your will a certain way and put stuff in an LLC, which is a poor man's trust, or you do a trust, there are ways to totally avoid probate, Barbara, where all he would have to do is assume ownership. And that's why I'm really, when I say McKenzie, he can do that for you, Dan McKenzie, if you tell him your goal is to avoid probate. And he's at 833-CO-PLANS.
9: Okay, 833-CO-PLANS.
4: 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Like Colorado Plans. 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
11: Yeah, we got one crash down south out of Lone Tree on C-470. It's going to be westbound at about Quebec. Right lane's blocked there. It is backed up to I-25. It's short distance, but it is a pretty solid tie-up. I-25 out of the tech center, kind of heavy from Bellevue up to Colorado. East side of I-70 along with Penya running just a little on the heavy side, although no delay there. I-70 out to the west side between Wadsworth and Kipling, a little jamming, and we're still seeing quite a bit of traffic on I-70 up Mount Vernon Canyon at Genesee. With traffic, I'm Jonathan Steele.
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9: I'm Tom Martino. We're talking to Anthony right now. We can talk to you, too, at 303-713-TALK, 713-8255. Anthony, what's going on with this quick lube?
10: It's the Take 5 over on Parker Road in Centennial. They waved me into the bay, but they didn't have the door completely up, and so the top of my van, I have a ProMaster, a high top, caught that, and I have like $6,000 worth of damage.
9: Holy crap. Let me ask you this. Was it on the way up or on the way down or static?
10: Static.
9: You know, who would be responsible? Wouldn't your garage owners, Kevin, handle that?
11: Oh, absolutely. Yeah.
9: I mean, or would they say he's to blame? What would they say?
11: Well,
9: what are they saying to you?
10: They didn't say anything. I talked to the owner. I've had communication with them. They say, oh, yeah, we're going to take care of it, and then nothing.
9: Tell me what you would do, Kevin.
11: They
9: waved him in.
11: Absolutely. They're responsible. Yeah. But you may have to get your own insurance involved to get them started on it, too.
10: Okay.
11: You know, then they'll just subrogate to Take 5 if you can't get anywhere with them.
9: It did $6,000? I mean, you didn't feel it when you just first hit it, or did you? How does it, did it scrape the whole top?
10: There's substructure under where the door hit the top of the van. They're going to have to cut that out and replace it.
9: And where is it right now? Is it being repaired?
10: No, I haven't done anything because I've been waiting for them to try to take care of it, and they won't do it, so.
9: How long ago did it happen?
10: July of last year.
9: Kidding me?
11: Wait a minute.
9: July of last year? What the hell are they waiting for?
10: For me to go away?
9: No, there's no way. What is Take 5? Is that a pretty...
11: It's a chain. It's a big chain of lube stores, or lubes, quick lubes.
9: Okay.
11: I don't know if they're French. I imagine they are.
9: This is crazy. When was the last time you talked to him?
10: Probably 4 weeks ago. They got a call from the district manager, and they said. Then I called back, and they said, "Well, haven't they reached out to you?" I said, "No, just like always."
9: You know what I would do? I would start a small claim action for $6,000, or for $7,500, whatever. You lost use. What have you been driving all this time, man?
10: Well, I've been using it. It's still usable, but I have to. It's going to take 7 to 10 business days for me to get it fixed. That means I'm going to have to get another vehicle to use. I own my own business, a handyman service, and so I can't just not work for 2 weeks.
9: Okay, I want you to start small claims. We can call over there. Let's give this to Chopper. Chopper, I know you're on listening. We Axe, let's get his information and make some noise over there. That's crazy.
11: He's a patient guy waiting that moment.
9: Man, I can't believe that these jerks have been doing it for this long.
11: Have you been back over there since?
9: Yeah, have you?
10: No, because I'm going somewhere else to get my oil changed.
11: Sure.
9: Yeah, I don't blame you. And how does it look? Can you tell it's damaged, or is it so far on the top you can't tell?
10: It doesn't look bad. All the clearance lights on top are all busted up. The antenna's gone.
9: I want to give this to one of our deputies to look into, a deputy Chopper. So hang on. Axe will get a bunch of information. We have more coming up. If you have a problem, a question, or complaint, give us a call at 303-713-TALK. 713-825.
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16: ABC News, I'm Wayne Cabot. Israel now confirming a ceasefire in its war with Hezbollah after an attack this morning that Lebanon says killed 47 of its people.
17: We still have yet to hear any public announcements from Hezbollah, and it's unclear how long this ceasefire would last.
16: ABC Selena Wang, talks between the U.S. and Iran have been called off today because the fighting in Lebanon, now supposedly on pause. The U.S. Central Command says more than 20 vessels got through the Strait of Hormuz last night.
17: Prices of oil are started above $120 a barrel in the midst of this war. They are down this morning to about $77 a barrel.
16: But ABC's Rebecca Jarvis says it's going to take way longer for gas prices to match that drop. Regime change in the UK. Keir Starmer's days may be numbered after Andy Burnham won the election to lead the Labour Party last night and to challenge his seat. Starmer's saying he's not going to step down. State of emergency now for weather in Indiana. This is ABC News. Are you traveling soon? Well, this holiday weekend, the TSA is warning American travelers prepare for possible long lines as the summer travel season continues. ABC's Stephanie Ramos has the details.
18: The TSA is warning travelers for major crowds over the Juneteenth holiday. They're asking them to prepare for those crowds, especially Sunday, June 21st, as they could see about 3 million people pass through airport security nationwide. And for comparison, that is on par with some of the busiest Thanksgiving travel days. Officials say they're staffed and ready, but are urging travelers to arrive at the airport early.
16: The iPod making a comeback? Could that be after all these years? eBay searches for the iPod Classic and the iPod Nano are reportedly up 25%. Gen Z is apparently driving this surge. There hasn't been a new iPod since 2019. World Cup today, Seattle Team USA takes on Australia. I'm Wayne Cabot, ABC News.
19: Hey, there he is. How's it going?
20: I'm having a stroke.
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1: A shoplifting suspect in Broomfield has been hospitalized after police say he swallowed a bag of fentanyl during a traffic stop.
22: Officers were investigating a shoplifting report at a Walgreens near Midway Boulevard on Saturday when they locate a vehicle matching the suspect description. Police say a search of the car turned up multiple bags of suspected stolen merchandise and a list of other stores that may have been targeted. During the stop, investigators say one of the suspects tried to hide a bag of fentanyl in his mouth but accidentally swallowed it. He was taken to a local hospital for treatment.
1: That's Carrie Mack reporting. Parks and Wildlife says bear-human interactions are up this year, in part because bears have been out earlier. This month, CPW has received nearly 1,200 reports of bear activity across the state. Most of the conflicts have been related to trash. And Jefferson County health officials have issued a warning about a possible rabies exposure with a bat. I'm David Kale.
23: Now, impact traffic.
24: Yeah, we've had a couple of accidents on C-470 out of Lone Tree. They're both westbound, right at about Quebec. Right lane and actually left lane has been blocked, and it is backed up into I-25. Once you clear that, it opens up the rest of the way through Highlands Ranch. Got heavy jamming down Floyd Hill right now. It is construction-related. The highway's not closed. It's restricted, though, from the top of the hill and down through the back.
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35: 45 years strong. 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This is the Troubleshooter Show. Now, Tom Martino.
9: Hey, I'm Tom Martino, your troubleshooter. 303-713-TALK is our number. I welcome you to the only show of its kind anywhere where we are solving your problems. 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All right, let's go to the phones. We have people waiting, and let's go. Ross has an issue with, oh, wait, Barbara has one more question. Let's go to Barbara. Barbara, you have a question for Kevin on the car. What's going on, Barbara? Yes.
36: Okay, well, number one, is Napa Auto Parts still in business?
11: Oh, yeah, absolutely.
36: Okay, do they still publish parts, pups?
9: Do they still what?
36: Publish parts.
9: What do you mean publish? I don't understand what you mean.
36: It's a little a joke book. Kind of.
11: Oh, I haven't. I know what you're talking about. I have not seen one of those.
9: What is she
11: years.
9: Talking about?
11: It's just a little flyer that would come out quarterly with jokes and puzzles.
9: Really?
11: Yeah, it was pretty. It was pretty cool.
9: Well, that's a good marketing ploy.
36: Kevin, I have a stack of them. If dated some of them are 1986.
9: Wow.
36: Yep. The next time I am out your way, would you like me to drop them off at your shop?
11: Yeah, sure. We'll just put them in the lobby and let people play with them. Sure.
36: Okay. Yeah, they're kind of fun. Okay, the next question I have. You had hooked me up with Rod Greer, and he got me a Toyota RAV4. Nice.
9: Good.
36: It's a 2025. My question is this. The oil change only needs changed every 10,000 miles. Is that really often enough?
11: I don't think so. I wouldn't.
9: But that's what mine says too.
11: I know, but I still don't. I don't think it's right. I think 7 is more than enough, because everybody's doing extreme driving. 10 is ideal situations. So short trips.
9: So you would recommend every 7?
11: Yes. Yes, with the later model, then, full synthetic. Yes.
36: Oh, okay. Then sometime in the not too far future, I'll come in. Mine's got just a little over 6.
9: What year do you have? What RAV?
36: It's a 2025 RAV4 nice. Limited.
9: That's a nice vehicle.
11: Car. Yep.
9: That is, yeah. Barbara, thank you. And yeah, Kevin will help you take good care of it. 303-713-TALK, 713-8255. Ross, what's going on with you, Ross? Welcome.
2: So I was just listening to your show, and I was like, oh, these guys got to hear my story.
9: Okay.
2: I took my van to Midas to get some coil packs changed. And when they were pulling it out of stall, they popped one of the tires. Well, they replaced that. So I drove it. I got in it, and it stunk like gas real bad. So I drove it home. I parked it. That was on Friday. Monday morning, I started it to warm it up. I walked away. I turned around, and it was engulfed in flames.
9: Oh, my God. Wait a minute. What did you have done? You had coils changed?
11: Ignition coils.
2: Two coil packs. Mm-hmm. Number 2 and number 7. And like I said, when I got in the van, it stunk like gas, you know, and I was like, oh, maybe that's because they had the tunnel off, or, you know, I don't know. It was bad. And so I drove home, like I said, parked it, Monday morning started it, didn't even get 10 feet away, turned around, it was all on fire. So that was a battle in itself, man, let me tell you what.
9: But well, what are they doing about it? What are they doing about it?
2: Well, they came and picked it up and took it to their shop. I mean, it was melted everything. And but I got the fire out, and then I finally could call the fire department. But yeah, I mean, I burnt my hand pretty good opening the hood. It's a long story. But they gave me a rental car, and then I don't know what they're doing about it after that. They haven't said anything. They said they're going to turn it over to their insurance or something.
9: Oh, so they are taking responsibility.
2: Oh, absolutely. They took it immediately. They were very worried about it. But I was hearing someone talk about other stuff on your show, and I was like, well, this is a way better story.
9: Yeah. Well, hold on. I want you to call us if you need any more help, because they might end up saying there was something else wrong with it. You know, they have a sneaky way of doing that in general, insurance companies.
11: You got to try to mitigate, too. Well,
2: right, and
11: fuel.
2: I just dealt with another one. Yeah, so. But yeah, so I mean, like I said, they gave me a loaner, one of their loaner vehicles, and
9: What do you think they could have done, Kevin? What do you think they could have done doing a coil? Well,
11: there's fuel lines and everything they may have disconnected and just didn't get it clipped back in all the way. So
9: that's the worst nightmare, isn't it?
11: If you smell fuel, I always tell people stop. Pull over to the side of the road and park it.
9: It's not normal to smell fuel.
11: No, especially a strong fuel smell. I mean, $150, $200 tow is.
2: I have so many hot rods and stuff. I'm always smelling fuel. Like, it was an old van. You know, I just didn't think about it. I just didn't think about it. I was like,
9: God, that's crazy. Maybe.
2: Yeah, it was, because it was a firefight. Let me tell you what, trying to get that fire out.
9: Well, thank goodness, man, you weren't hurt. Give us a call if you have any trouble. Vince, what's happening with you, Vince? Welcome to the Tom Martino Show. What's happening?
3: Hey, take the time to take my call. Appreciate you.
9: Yes, sir.
3: I've got a 2006 Dodge Dakota that needs an air conditioner repair, and I want to know if you have anybody up in my area.
9: Where's your area?
3: I'm up about 88th in Washington.
9: 88th and Washington, that's not too far. How far away is that from you?
11: Yeah, he's probably about 8, 10 miles.
9: I mean, that's not that far away, but 88th and Washington, I'm sure we have people up north there. But do you know where Colfax and Wadsworth is roughly?
3: Yes, I do.
9: That's not too far. Kevin works on those.
11: Oh, yeah.
9: All day long, and you'll get good, honest repairs. You know, I've often said, unless it's an emergency or somewhere where you can't drive, it's worth an extra little few miles if you have someone and establish a relationship. For goodness sake, he's nowhere near me, and I make it a point to get my car to him because it's that important to me. I don't know. That's what I would do. I would take it over to he's on Wadsworth west of, excuse me, he's on Colfax west of Wadsworth, SheridanAutoTech.com. What is going on with your, what is going on right now with it, Vince?
3: Well, it blows out hot air, and it's been doing this for the past couple of years now, and I keep recharging it, but it doesn't last very long, so it's probably got a leak or something in there somewhere.
11: Oh, yeah.
9: You know,
11: real common. Yep.
9: Okay, we've had, in fact, I have a text on this right now. Thanks for calling, Vince. SheridanAutoTech.com. Okay, so we've had, we have a text on this. Why does my car go warm? The AC goes warm when I'm idling at a red light or a stoplight, or I'm. It really shouldn't, should it? Is that a sign of something?
11: Yeah, unless the fan's not working, because you have to have airflow over the condenser. You know, like your refrigerator fans, everything.
9: They still feel the fan.
11: Mm-hmm.
9: It's just warmer air
11: I'm
9: than when
11: about the condenser fan that's by the radiator.
9: Oh.
11: So when you're moving, you're getting the airflow that.
9: Is it natural with newer systems to do that on idle?
11: No.
9: Does it need a charge?
11: Maybe not. The first thing that comes to mind, like I said, is airflow. Because once you start moving, you gain the airflow and it gets cold.
9: So would that be the condenser fan stopping when it shouldn't?
11: Probably.
9: What would cause that to stop?
11: Any one of a number of sensors or the fan motor itself. We got to make sure it's working.
9: Okay, so if you're listening, that is definitely something to check out if your car blows warmer when it idles. I thought because of the new refrigerant and the new systems.
11: No, they're pretty good. They're pretty good even at idle.
9: Yeah. Mine ices me out, so yep. I don't have a problem at all. And I often wondered about this situation because I've heard it more than once, and they say that the newer coolants don't do the job of the older coolants. I haven't found that recently. I can't tell the difference.
11: No.
9: I mean, this new refrigerant, the new systems have caught up to where they really are good.
11: Oh yeah. Yeah. And it's new Freon.
9: And speaking of charging, how often do you have to charge?
11: You shouldn't have to. Never.
9: Okay, that's a sign of a problem.
11: If you're recharging, you have a leak.
9: John. What's going on with you, John?
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9: Okay, that's a good point. 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
21: Lots of sunshine and a warm one for your Friday. Temperatures today in the mid to upper 80s, slight breeze, and then overnight upper 50s back into the 90s for Saturday. I'm Fox 31 Pinpoint Weather Team meteorologist Kylie Burst.
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9: 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I am here to help you, and I have all my experts standing by. Let's go to the phones. John, did we take? So, John, on your judgment, how much is it for?
4: $7,700.
9: Okay. What you want to do is not fool around with that. There's a number of issues you can do. Number one, you can take it to a collection attorney who'll take a percentage, but they'll do all the work. Number two,
4: okay.
9: if you have a judgment, you can go back to the same court and do interrogatories, they're called. That's where you serve the person questions, and you can Google on what questions to ask and all that. AI can help you. But what you do is you find out where their assets are and where their bank accounts are. And if they don't answer, they're in contempt of court. They have to give you bank accounts, accounts receivable, or anything valuable. You can ask about vehicles. You can ask about their home. You can ask about anything like that. And then you can go about attaching a lien to their home or to their motor vehicle, or you can garnish the bank account with a writ of execution where they have to pull out the money, the bank, and pay it to you. So there are a number of ways to collect. It's really the second half of small claims court. But I don't imagine this was small claims court, was it?
4: It was, yes, sir.
9: Because they usually go to $7,500, but I guess that doesn't matter with costs and stuff. But who is it against? Is it someone that's going to try to dodge you?
4: I'm not sure. Actually, it's somebody on your referral list.
9: Who is it?
4: Red Rocks Roof and Solar, now Alliance.
9: And what is up with it? What happened?
4: Well, they did a 50-some-odd-thousand-dollar solar install and just watched it from the beginning to the end. Never came back to do the necessary corrections, so we had to hire Namaste Solar to come out and get the system functioning, turned on.
9: Did you ever call us during this problem?
4: We did, and you guys kind of sidestepped us, so that's why I just kind of wanted to bring
9: it. What do you mean sidestepped? Usually we get involved. I mean, I'm serious. I can't tell you we're perfect, but what happened?
4: Well, you were supposed to get back to me on an email, and it ended up being Mark Major, and as I was emailing him, he sent me an email telling me I'm sending too much emails. I'm not going to help you. So we tried to work this out without going to court. And Brooke White, the owner, she wouldn't respond. She wouldn't do anything. She didn't even show up to court.
9: Well, okay, John, there's some things that have since been dealt with, but there were things going on, and it has nothing to do with integrity or honesty. There were some health issues going on, and I don't really want to get into it, but I know exactly probably what happened and why it dropped. And, you know, and the perfect storm, I was going through my own battles and crap like that. I'm sorry this is happening, but please.
4: Well, yeah, if you look at some of the Yelp reviews, there's three other ones that kind of are.
9: It might have been during the same period. It may have been during the same period.
4: Regardless, it ended up costing us an extra $8,000 to get a different company out to get the system up and running. That's why we took it to small claims court.
9: But so. You got a judgment. That's important. And you
4: we
9: can
4: got the judgment. Yeah. So now I will take your advice on following up.
9: I would go if you want. Listen.
4: They are on.
9: Yes, send me a copy of that if you would, and then I would go to a collection attorney. Again, the reason, John, you don't hear me all shook up, they had a very I can't share anything. It's devastating, and I they have rebounded.
4: I understand, Tom. You know, I mean, both of us are business owners. I've been a business owner for 30 years, and, you know, I've had health problems and things.
9: Yeah.
4: But I would never gaslight my customer like we were treated. So
9: I really
4: just want to move forward. And
9: well, my health issues are kind of dealt with and behind me. I'm not going going to say I'm 100% perfect, but I've had some side issues I don't want to get into. But if you send me the judgment along with that narrative, I'll look back into it again. And I thank you for calling. But I think the best thing, if you don't know how to do interrogatories, if you don't know how to do collections, I would probably do it with a collection attorney. They can often add normal collection costs on top of a judgment as well. 303-713-TALK, 713-8255. Yeah, please send that along to me. Give him the email address so he can email us, and I want to look at that again. Okay, so John, we have another John here with his truck he wants to talk about. John, what's happening, man? What's going on?
3: Well, yes, Tom, thank you for taking my call.
9: Yes, sir. Yes, I can. What's happening?
3: I have a 2011 F-250.
9: It's yes.
3: It's a little over 200,000 miles on it.
9: Yeah.
3: Except lately, I've been going through starters like it's nobody's business. Three starters in 1 year.
9: Oh, wow. Three starters in 1 year? Well, when they put it, well, where did you take it to be replaced?
3: I replaced it myself. Now, I have to admit, I've been buying those refurbished ones from AutoZone and those places, and I finally decided to go with a brand new one. But again, it's doing the same thing. It will last maybe a month or two, and then it's
9: okay. What would be a reason? What would be a reason that a starter would go out, Kevin? What's a reason for it?
11: Premature like that, if it's not meshing properly in the flywheel. You know, if there's something, the ring gear on the flywheel has got missing teeth or something where it's making
9: so it's not
11: loud
9: the starter
11: it
9: itself.
11: Engages.
9: It's not the starter. It could be the ring gear.
11: It could be the ring gear, yeah.
9: Which is causing the starter to go out.
11: Correct. Yeah.
9: You know, when especially when you have that many starters, you really have to start thinking outside the starter because they can't all be bad, John. They really can't.
3: Yeah, I understand. I did do some research, and that's pretty much what it pointed me to. It's an automatic, so it's called a flex.
11: Flex plate or flywheel, same thing. Yep.
3: Yeah, they both have the same function.
11: Yep.
3: But I can probably replace that myself. Now, is it best just to drop the transmission?
11: Yes, exactly.
3: And take it.
9: And that's how you look at the ring gear?
11: Well, you can look at the ring gear through the hole where the starter is. And if you see teeth, corners of the teeth missing, that's where I would start. But yeah, just pull the transmission out and the flex plate's right there. It's not bad.
9: So is it hard to replace that ring gear?
11: Well, you just get a new flex plate. It comes with the ring gear attached.
9: Oh, okay. Well, that's what I mean. Is that hard to replace?
11: Just pull the transmission out. You know,
9: God, that's hard.
11: It's a lot. It's work for some and not others. I mean, you know, he seems like he wants to do it. So, yeah, it's not a...
3: Well, I really don't want to do it because I only have one car. But
11: sure.

0: absolutely will. In fact, I'm already emailing somebody. I need you to give Axe your complete information for me, okay?
1: Okay, that was it. Thank you.
0: John, I don't fool around with this stuff. I mean, you know, like I said, you know, 45 years, things are bound to go wrong here and there. The important thing is following up and trying to get. And again, I don't want to share too much, but it really was totally out of the blue. Something happened, and a bunch of things though have been since taken care of.
1: You know, Her emails don't really correspond with health issues the way, you know, she just kind of turned the tides on us. But I'm not going to rehash that. But I just want your assurance, since these people are on your...
0: Well, I'm going to... Yeah, they are. But listen, you know, if she disputes, did she show up or was it a default judgment?
1: She did not show up.
0: And that's what I thought. And I think there's a reason for that again. And when I say I'll help you, I will definitely look into it. Now, John, I'm going to be straight with you, man. There are times that I may not agree with you. I don't know the situation. I don't recall it one bit. And I know why I probably turned it over to Mark, because he takes care of stuff like that, especially when I was under the weather. But for sure, I will look into it. Leave all of your information for me, for Axe, and he'll get it to me. And that'll help a lot. Okay? 303. Okay, yes. Axe, get on there, give him the email help, please, tab him, and then forward it to me, 303-713-8255. Hey, Scott, if you can hang on, man, I got to take this break. I'm really running behind, and we want to help you there. 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
3: 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Dan Kaplis, afternoons at 4. This is Denver's talk station, 630 KHOW. Now, impact traffic.
5: Yeah, we've had a couple of accidents down on C-470 clearing near Quebec. This is westbound. Still seeing some jamming there. We've had activity to the left and right portion of the highway. 225 coming in from Parker's a little busy. 270 is kind of jamming up also, especially west up through Vasquez and I-25 in and out of downtown. The biggest delay we have is in the foothills with road work there and all the rock scaling that's been going on. I-70 is jammed at the top of Floyd Hill all the way through the Veteran Memorial tunnels. With traffic, I'm Jonathan Steele.
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10: Hey, Tom Martino here, 303-713-TALK, 713-8255. Trying to solve your problems, answer your questions, take your complaints, doing the best we can here, so a call, and we are going to go now to Scott. Somebody's using his address. I'm not sure how this is affecting him or what it's about. Scott, you got me curious. What's going on with you? Hi, Scott.
11: Can you understand me okay with this phone?
10: I can understand you great. What's happening?
11: Okay. What happened is somebody established a corporation using my address.
10: Really?
11: The way I find out about it is I start getting junk mail. Now, this happened a week ago.
10: Is it a mistake, you think? Do you think it's just a mistake, or do you think they were trying to mislead people?
11: No, I think they're trying to mislead people, and I have a reason for saying that.
10: Why?
11: Well, I looked up the entity that did the corporation, and they're located in Glenwood Springs. And then there's another entity that they created, which is an address two houses down from mine.
10: Oh, really? Wow. So they just randomly picked your street? Now, are they using your home address or your business address?
11: My home address. I've lived here for 43 years. So obviously I didn't, you know, have no connection to them. And this happened to me a year ago as well. and I had to go to the Secretary of State's office. And what I did is I looked up the corporation name under Secretary of State and my address, and it shows corporation in good standing. Okay, so this happened a year ago, and I filed a complaint with the Secretary of State's office, and that was on April 22nd of last year. Then they send it to the Attorney General, and then it took 6 months to get it removed. They say because of due process. Now, to me, there's no legal due process when you're investigating something like this. This should be a slam dunk. Hey, this is not right.
8: What kind of a business is it?
11: Don't know. Have no idea. And I can't give you the name because otherwise people will look it up. They'll have my address and they'll have another 500 of these things, you know?
8: Okay, but you don't know what kind of business they're in, and no. And what kind of mailings are you getting?
11: Well, I just started getting mailings for this one, but before it was just, you know, various kinds of mail you get for new businesses and stuff.
8: I'm going to tell you something that a lot of people do not know. You can go online, and you can change that on their business filing. And when it asks the person making this report, you can put your name and your address down. You can literally go in and change the record at the Secretary of State. You do not have to be part of the corporation to do it. They just say, do you have authority? And I would say yes, because it's your address. But if you go to the Secretary of State, you can go in. They don't take fingerprints or something. They just say, you just go in, you file a business record, and then you file another address. Did you find out their real address?
11: I don't know if the address that they're showing is a real address, but they have the address for the, I guess, the originator or whatever.
8: That's what I would put down as the address. That's exactly what I would do. Have you tried to contact that registered agent?
11: No.
8: Okay, Scott, I'm telling you, if you take the time to go to the Secretary of State, you can go and file a record on that. And it simply asks, don't lie here, who it is doing it. And you put down your name and your address, and then you put his address back in there where your address is and file it.
11: Okay.
8: You can actually do that online. You would think that they'd have better... better protections, but they don't. It really, truly, you can go in and file. So do that. Let me know what happens. Let's take it one step at a time. 303-713-TALK, 713-8255. Travis, you have a comment. Go ahead, Travis. What's happening?
6: Good morning, Tom.
8: Hey, what's going on, Travis?
6: So I got a default judgment against solar company, and I filed for a writ of garnishment.
8: What company did you get it against?
6: You know, I can't remember. It was, they were based out of Utah, but they had registered.
8: And what did you, what did you get the judgment for?
6: Violating do not call list.
8: Oh, okay. And what happened?
6: So they violated state do not call list. They got a default judgment for $7,500.
8: Wow.
6: And got a writ of garnishment, sent a constable there, and seized a pallet of their solar panels until they paid.
8: Hot damn. That's really cool. Holy crap. That, you know, you can do writs of garnishment or writs of execution, and you really, how did you know how to do all this, Travis?
6: I filed probably about 40 violations of do not call list in small claims court. And so,
8: you know, our deputy D does a lot of those. Can you do it?
6: Yeah.
8: Have you done them on texts or only phone calls?
6: Both.
8: Yep. How much do you do for each one?
6: Well, you can get, you know, statutorily, you can get $1,500 for each violation, but, you also get deceptive trade practice since they're using a phone number that appears on your your call caller screen, phone screen that doesn't work. So that's a deceptive trade practice. So you know, you get three or four, and you can get up to $7,500 worth.
10: Travis, you're the man. Thank you for letting me know that. 303-713-8255. Now, let's talk to who's next. Mike, medical creditors. Go ahead, Mike. What is your question?
12: Yeah, from my reading of the law in Colorado, they medical creditors can't seize your property
10: right
12: if it's less than $250K.
10: I think it's, well, I'm not versed in the word by word, but you're yeah, it's something like that, yes.
12: But what if it's a city creditor, like you get a ride to the hospital from the city fire department ambulance?
10: I think they're exempt. I think they're exempt. I think we had this question before, and they don't fall under the meta. They're not considered healthcare workers.
12: What if you didn't call them, but they picked you up?
10: Well, that's an age-old problem. How did they pick you up? It depends on the circumstances.
12: Well, I called a lady and told her I had a stroke, and she called them.
10: Well, she had to then. That's an emergency. No, what are they trying to collect from you?
12: I think it's around $3K. Just for a ride for 2 miles.
10: Yeah, and they're allowed to do that, and they're allowed to try to collect. Are you on Social Security or any kind of coverage?
12: No.
10: You don't have any coverage at all?
12: No.
10: Do you have Medicaid?
12: No.
10: Do you have income?
12: No.
10: Well, bro, you got to get on Medicaid.
12: I can't.
10: Why?
12: Well, I had it when I had SSI a few years ago, but then they canceled it because of some property I own
10: that's
12: worth $2,000, and that put it over the $2,000.
10: Mike, let me explain something to you right now. Active Medicaid does not go by what you own. It goes by your income only, okay?
12: Well, I've called them on several occasions.
10: I've helped several people. I'm going to tell you straight up, you can get Medicaid, and then you can retroactively get this paid for. I'm sorry if you're having trouble. They don't go by what you own. They go by what you make. I have to take this quick break. We have more coming right up.
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14: Yeah, we've had a couple of accidents down on C-470 clearing near Quebec. This is westbound. Still seeing some jamming there. We've had activity to the left and right portion of the highway. 225 coming in from Parker's a little busy. 270 is kind of jamming up also, especially west up through Vasquez and I-25 in and out of downtown. The biggest delay we have is in the foothills with road work there and all the rock scaling that's been going on. I-70's jammed at the top of Floyd Hill all the way through the Veteran Memorial Tunnels. With traffic, I'm Jonathan Steele.
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0: Hi, Tom. I was wondering if you could give me your experience or your listeners' expertise, your callers' expertise on water pumps. I live in an area where I have a well, and every 3 years, well, this last year, my last pump only lasted 3 years. You know, they cost about $6,000 a piece.
10: Yes.
0: And that comes out to about $2,000 a year just to keep your pump going.
10: Yeah, that's because it's obviously not screened or filtered. There's a way to put a protective cage around those. They drop the pump down there, and then you clean that cage. It's obviously getting contaminated, right?
0: Yeah, I've got high iron content, I guess, and they suggested you could clean them out every other year or once a year with some acid or something. But that's like another $1,200, so you're spending over $3,000 a year.
10: I've never had a pump. Have you ever had a pump guy out there to tell you why this is happening? I've never heard of that before that often.
0: Well, yeah, I had my pump guys come out and I had them replaced. I changed companies because I thought the other pump went out prematurely, so they replaced it. And I asked them why, and they said it has a lot of iron in my system, which I never had before. My first pump lasted about 15 years.
10: And then, I was wondering, you can't pre-treat that water because that's the raw water getting into that pump, right, is what you're saying.
0: Right.
10: Damn. So there's... And there's no way to filter. So it's not debris. It's literally in the water itself.
0: Yeah, it's just real fine iron. You know, it's like a powder almost, and it clings to the impellers and the inside.
10: Oh,
0: of the pump.
10: Man, that's just bad luck, isn't it?
0: Yeah, but I mean, thousands of people have pumps. I was wondering if you could put it out there and see what.
10: Yeah, I'm going to. That's what I'm doing right now. I'm also checking on my in my calls to see if we've ever had any well problems. Now, who told you about? Did somebody test the iron content?
0: Well, they could tell from we took out the old pump and the iron, you know, turns kind of a rusty color. And they're saying it's iron, and I don't know what else it would be.
10: Okay. I wonder if they make pumps to deal with that. Hang on, okay? I'm going to do some research during the break. I'm Tom Martino. Let's figure out what's going on with this iron.
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7: ABC News, I'm Wayne Cabot. Peace talks off, ceasefire on. Israel is saying it will stop hitting Lebanon. No confirmation of that ceasefire yet from Hezbollah. Fresh fighting this morning in Lebanon killed 47, after which Vice President J.D. Vance was called back from peace talks in Switzerland. Iran saying through a spokesman, peace talks can resume once the required conditions are in place. For the first time in 110 days, stranded ships owned by major companies have begun transiting the Strait of Hormuz. Gas prices falling still, though, 83 cents a gallon above this time last year. Indiana declaring a state of disaster emergency for severe weather in 63 counties. And more may be coming in the region.
6: You're looking into areas of, looks like the Midwest. We're going to continue to see a high-level threat, 3 out of 5, for destructive wind, large hail, and also tornadoes breaking out. Now, this does not happen till Saturday, so we're preparing ourselves for what's to come as we're heading into, it looks like, Saturday afternoon.
7: This is ABC News. Walking for Freedom, Evanston, Illinois. The annual Juneteenth event taking place honoring the legacy of Opal Lee. Opal Lee, now 99, helping to lead the movement to make Juneteenth a federal holiday. This 2.5-mile route symbolizes the 2.5 years it took for news of the Emancipation Proclamation to reach the enslaved people of Texas. A 3-year-old boy remains critical but stable after a stranger tossed him into a crocodile enclosure at a UK zoo. The 30-year-old suspect is free on bail as police investigate. FIFA telling World Cup fans to buy tickets through their official site after fans flooded social media with complaints about tickets that never arrived. Gone So Young, a Grammy-nominated producer recognized globally for being behind massive chart-topping hits like Travis Scott's Sicko Mode.
8: I made all records I produce. I might take all my...
7: Take Heath was found dead in his Nashville home, no foul play suspected, just 29 years old. I'm Wayne Cabot, ABC News.
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12: A WestJet flight headed from Denver to Calgary blew two tires on the runway and aborted the takeoff. A passenger told Fox 31 what happened.
13: I was just on the runway, taxiing, speeding up, and then all of a sudden, just a loud bang. The plane shuddered, tilted to the left a little bit, and then the pilot just immediately hit the brakes.
12: Passengers were evacuated by stairs and taken back to the terminal by bus. Thankfully, no injuries were reported. A shoplifting suspect in Broomfield was hospitalized after police say he swallowed a bag of fentanyl during a traffic stop. Officers were investigating a shoplifting report at a Walgreens near Midway Boulevard on Saturday when they located a vehicle matching the suspect description. Police say a search of the car turned up multiple bags of suspected stolen merchandise and a list of other stores that may have been targeted. During the stop, investigators say one of the suspects tried to hide a bag of fentanyl in his mouth but accidentally swallowed it. He was taken to a local hospital for treatment. And lastly, Rockies Pirates from Coors Field tonight. First pitch at 7:10. With the latest check of the news, I'm Sam Spack.
11: Now, impact traffic.
14: Yeah, still kind of a busy ride out here into the lunch hour. We had a crash southbound at 84th. It looks like they just cleared it. It had backed up and, in fact, is still jamming from about 104th Avenue coming out of North Glen and Thornton there. 270 still running slow west up through Vasquez. You got some volume to the east that's running a little heavy. I-25 coming in out of downtown. Big delays, though, remain in the foothills with a lot of road work there at the Veteran Memorial Tunnels. I-70's jam from the Evergreen Parkway all the way heading into Idaho Springs. With traffic, I'm Jonathan Steele.
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42: Dan Kaplis, afternoons at 4 on 630 KHOW. 45 years strong, solving your problems, answering questions, taking complaints. This is the Troubleshooter Show. Now, Tom Martino.
10: Hey, Tom Martino here. Welcome to the show. Solving your problems, answering questions, taking complaints. We have a number of things going on here today, and we also have Car Day with Kevin Calkin, Uncle Kevin from Sheridan Auto Tech. .com. And I do have some car questions we can get to, but let me get to your calls first. Paul's talking about a well. I did some research during the break, as promised from our experts. I do have an expert that can come on later, but right now I did find some stuff out, Paul. They say that iron, high iron content in water does a number on pumps, but they make pumps that are resistant to it.
0: Okay.
10: Here's what they say. You want... No, they told me characteristics to look for. Okay. He said he hasn't installed one in a while. But he said, you do not want plastic impellers. You need stainless steel. And also, where the pump is placed is very important. There are pumps, though, that are made for high iron levels, and they're mainly the main parts are stainless steel. Okay. Also, there you want to raise your pump placement. They say the farther down you put that pump, that if it's too close to the bottom of the well casing, there's concentration, even heavier iron there. And as the water rises a little bit, the iron subsides a little. So you can raise the pump possibly 10 or 20 feet from the bottom, and it can help filter out a lot of that iron before getting into your pump. So stainless steel, raising it, and then they make special well screen sleeves, they're called, and they go around the pump and their sleeves. So before the pump can suck in all of that water, it goes through this special screen. It cuts down your flow a little, but if you have a pressure tank and a holding tank in the house, you shouldn't notice much. So how is the flow on that well? Pretty well?
0: Yeah, it's not bad. With the new pump, when the pumps are new, I get a lot of pressure and everything works perfect. It's after about 2 years. By year three, they're getting kind of restricted with the water.
10: And do you know where they're placed in your well by any chance?
0: Yeah, I have 100 feet of water above the pump.
10: Okay, but do you know how much is below? That's what's important. You got to raise it from the bottom.
0: Yeah, okay, I'm going to suggest that. Maybe that will help.
10: Yeah, but also stainless steel. If you're going to bother replacing a pump, do it with stainless steel. And ask them about the special well screen sleeves.
0: Yeah,
10: okay.
0: I know the pump they put in now is the Franklin pump, but that has plastic impellers, and so does Gould. But I guess Grundfos, which is a German company, they have some that are stainless steel
10: right.
0: impellers.
10: And there also is something else you can try, and that is you can do shock chlorination. For some reason, they say that shock chlorination can do away with iron because iron adheres to bacteria. And the living organism feeds on the dissolved iron, and when you get rid of it, it lowers the iron content. So you can shock treat your well every now and then, and that can help. And then, well, shock treatment is basically, I never did it, but I had it done. They just dump the crap down the well and they keep it pumping for a while. And I don't know how it works, frankly, but it's not invasive. It's called a shock treatment, and it's chlorination. There's also some chemical injections you can do for extremely severe iron. They actually install a dropper that will inject periodically a treatment into the water before it even touches the pump mechanics. It literally goes down and it injects like on a timely basis. I don't think it's every day, but it keeps the chemistry of the water at such that the iron falls to the bottom. And again, make sure the well. So what we have now is we have stainless steel, placement of the well, a screen sleeve, and a shock treatment. Try those things and see what happens.
0: Okay, I have one related question. I know a lot of people have a filter for their inside the house.
10: Yes.
0: I have copper piping. You know, does this iron cling to the?
10: Yes, it's going to ruin. You will with high iron or metal content, you will ruin your house plumbing, and it'll ruin your appliances, your washing machine, your dishwasher. You really need to do something, and that's what I want. The guy I wanted to get on at 1 o'clock. He is an expert at water treatment. He's Paul. I call him Paul the Waterman. Paul Dowding. He is with waterpros.net, and it's definitely something we should talk to him. If you're listening at around 1 o'clock, I'm going to have him on.
0: Okay.
10: All right. Thank you.
0: For the information. Okay. Thank
10: yes,
0: you.
10: Yes. Okay, Paul. Thank you. I hope it does better, and I think it will. All right. 303-713-TALK. We have open lines for the first time today. 303-713-8255 or 303-MARTINO. 303-627-8466. Did you know that nearly one in three car buyers are now underwater when they go to trade in a car?
1: Oh, yeah. That doesn't surprise me.
10: One in three underwater, which means they have to take that negative equity and they have to build it into the next loan. So what happens then?
1: They start underwater.
10: Then they start underwater. And it gets worse, and it gets worse, and it gets worse. Eventually, what happens is you're done. I mean, you're going to owe a ton of money on cars that aren't worth it to a point where even insurance and GAP is not going to cover it. Mm-hmm. So what is a surefire way out? Well, I'm going to tell you, there are some ways out. One thing, and I never recommend this except in these extreme situations, okay? If you can get a HELOC or some kind of a loan on your home to get lower interest than the prevailing car rates, or if you can get 0% introductory rate from a manufacturer, you buy a car and you put it on a HELOC or a low interest loan, and then what you do is you pay it off in a timely manner, okay? Don't spread it out for 20 years, but you pay it off. Once it's paid off, negative's done, you're not trading. Don't keep it growing. Negative equity grows when you keep turning cars. You want another car, so you take the car and you trade it in. As a result, you get some negative equity. I call it the negative equity snowball. Picture that snowball going down a hill. It keeps building and building and building. What you have to do is stop that building. And the only thing that makes it build is when you put it into the next car, because you get massive depreciation with a new car. And then you have the negative equity going in. So you add that negative equity to the massive depreciation in the first 3 months of ownership, and you're underwater in that new car even more so. And then it gets bigger and bigger and bigger. And then it gets to a point where you can't buy a car because you owe too much on the one you're trading in, and it's not, and the loan will not support the new car. That's where you switch your security over to a HELOC. Now, again, I never recommend HELOCs for cars under normal circumstances. I'm recommending it now for one reason only. That is to get rid of the negative equity. That means you have to take a car and stick with it for 4 or 5 years, make enough payments on that HELOC to pay it off. Once it's paid off, now you've beat the system. You've gotten back, or actually you've not beat the system, but you kind of cured the negative equity, and then don't start it again. And what's the secret of avoiding negative equity? Don't overpay for a car. I don't care what kind of car it is, under no circumstances ever should you pay dealer extra dealer profit or surcharges because of a car. They have some cars on the market, at least they were on the market, they were charging $25,000 and $50,000 over sticker price that on some of these luxury cars. It's absolutely ridiculous, because you do start out underwater and it gets worse and worse and worse. So remember, HELOCs for that reason and that reason only, or special introductory rates by manufacturers. If you can get an interest-free loan for 3 years, you pay the hell out of it and then refi it with a HELOC. But just take advantage of that as much as you can. We have more coming up on the Troubleshooter Show. Stick around.
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10: All right, let's talk about becoming a landlord with Vestera Turnkey. The 27th of the month on a Saturday, I want you to join me and Barry Miller, where we will talk about Vestera Turnkey. 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

0: Eastern Conference winner, the New York Liberty, in the final on June 30th in Brooklyn. 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
3: Hi, Tom Martino here. 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And they're also doing that coverage for high deductible wind and hail coverage. So if you have a high deductible policy to save money, this other policy that covers your deductible is very reasonable. When you add them together, it's still cheaper than having one of those old-fashioned policies. So contact Compass at 303-996-9000, 303-996-9000. Axe, did you have something you wanted to talk about with that previous solar call?
4: Yes. So me and Mark were talking off air, and he was saying that he's skeptical on that because he remembers that call very briefly, but he said if he's thinking of the right person, there is no judgment.
3: This guy was adamant that he had. I told him to send it to you. Did he send it to you yet?
4: Let me check, but I checked, went on break, and yeah, no, there's still nothing from him.
3: Okay. Yeah, because I told him I wanted to see it. He said it was a default judgment of $7,700. Look, like I said, we don't know what happened there, but we are looking into it. And Mark did say he doesn't think there was a judgment, and we'll see about that. Now, let's go to some text calls. And meanwhile, if you have a call with a problem, question, or complaint, give us a call at 303-713-TALK, 303-713-8255. I hear you talking about cars, Tom. And by the way, I do talk about cars a lot as far as longevity. That's one of the things this guy's talking about. Why do some cars last longer? Is it inherent in the make, or does it have to do with maintenance? In other words, we talked about how German cars and sometimes become oil. They're oil leakers and they're loose. Yep. Why is that? Is it inherent in the German engineering? Whereas Toyota, they're excellent. What is it?
5: It's all to do with the engineering. I mean, if you look under the hood of your car, for example, you can't identify anything.
3: No.
5: It's so packed in. Everything's covered because it's got to be pretty. It's got to be sleek.
3: And they don't
5: It's not functional, but it's sleek and pretty looking. So too much heat, it gets trapped.
3: Oh.
5: So if it's wide open and it's an engine, let it look like an engine. It doesn't have to look like a piece of artwork, you know.
3: So you think heat is number one?
5: Oh, heat's brutal. Yeah, it dries out gaskets, heats them up, everything. You get proper air circulation, maintenance, everything goes with it. And design, yeah, they run forever.
3: Is there anything you can do, though, to prevent that from happening to what other cars are leakers? You say German cars specifically, and I talked to another mechanic the other day, and they said when you get a German car with about 60,000 miles, you're going to start leaking like crazy.
5: And they're expensive leaks, too. They're not $200 leaks. They're $5,000, $6,000 leaks. Yeah, very expensive to work on. But, you know, the same thing, performance. You know, multi-turbos, superchargers, all kinds of bolt-ons to make the end, you know, to get your 400 or 500 horsepower.
3: Yeah. So there's not much you can do about it?
5: No, not at all.
3: Okay. What about then as far as maintenance? That does that help?
5: Absolutely. Yeah, everything is made to space. And it's luck. I'll be the first one to say you can do everything right and you just have bad luck. And you can, you know, I've had other people do nothing and have really good luck.
3: So. Okay. So when you're shopping for a vehicle, you personally, what are you going to look for?
5: A used vehicle? I would definitely, you know, Honda, Toyota would be the top of the list, you know.
3: Just because of their dependability.
5: Oh, they run forever, yeah.
3: They really do.
5: They do.
3: And but what do you look for in a car, like in general, like whether it be a Honda or Toyota, whatever? Where do you start looking? Right, let's take for granted that the interior and the body, all of that, is nice. Mm-hmm. What do you look at as far as engine and transmission? You look at the you want to pull codes.
5: Well, yeah, you definitely want to do a little research on it. You know, get any kind of history you can find if you want to look on.
3: Does it tell you when codes have been cleared?
5: If they were cleared recently, yes. But if it was, say, 50 start cycles since they were cleared, you wouldn't know. But then there's no codes coming back either. So,
3: okay.
5: The monitors, what they call monitors, reset after 10, 15. They restart. So if you go clear codes in your car right now, the monitors will not be set, and that's the indicator that codes were cleared.
3: And can you tell which were cleared, or just
5: not
3: that it was cleared?
5: Just that they were cleared.
3: Okay. And have you ever found a car that has a clean history, but it just there's severe damage to it?
5: Of course. Yeah.
3: Really?
5: Oh yeah. No, just because it's not on Carfax doesn't mean they didn't have accidents. They just didn't get reported.
3: There are places that will repair things without reporting.
5: Sure, yeah. If you don't want to get through insurance, you didn't have insurance when you got in the wreck and you paid somebody cash under the table, something, yeah, sure.
3: Does insurance report to Carfax?
5: Yes, most of them do.
3: So everybody basically cooperates with Carfax because they want to have a central database.
5: Yes, yep. Yeah, no, it's a good way to start. I mean, and it's not 100% like we just said, but it's a high 90%.
3: And what do you think when we talked about depreciation? What are some of these? This person's looking for cars. He wants something that'll hold its value. We're talking Toyota and Honda again,
5: yeah,
3: right?
5: Yeah, we joke about it. You know, a guy calls for an estimate with a 15-year-old 200,000-mile Toyota.
3: And what American cars would hold value? They just don't?
5: They really don't. I mean, not. They're all kind of on par with each other, you know. And a lot of them, you know, like we joke about it, the Dodge trucks, they're beautiful interiors.
3: Yeah.
5: But the rest of it is not.
3: Well, so, like Range Rovers.
5: It just depends on what you want.
3: Look at Range Rovers.
5: Yeah.
3: Now, do Range Rovers still deserve that reputation, do you think, of being junk?
5: Yeah. There's just too much proprietary, too much specialized stuff.
3: And do you work on them?
5: Not a lot.
3: And somebody said, I mean, it's amazing how universally they're hated by mechanics.
5: Mm-hmm.
3: And they said they would never own them. I'm seeing more and more of them on the road. Why do you think? I think they have such good appeal. They look so good.
5: Oh, no. It fits a mold.
3: They're beautiful.
5: They're beautiful cars. The interior's beautiful. Everything's nice. Yep.
3: Is that an English car?
5: Originally it was. Land Rover, Range Rover.
3: Okay, 303-713-8255. We have more coming right up.
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0: Martino, your troubleshooter, 303-713-TALK, 713-8255. What's on your mind and how can we help you? I have a few texts, by the way, and those that are texting me are texting me at 747-999-5280. But give us a call. We have plenty of time to talk about your problem, question, or complaint, whether it be a car or anything else, at 303-MARTINO, 303-627-8466, or 303-713-TALK. Okay, so someone said that if you use a screen that's too small in a pump, it'll hurt the pump. These pumps, a lot of them are made for these screens. It depends on the type of pump you get. You got to get the right pump and screen combination, but they're not foreign to filtering out water before it gets to the impeller. And it's really important to get a stainless steel impeller. And someone wants to know, as far as lubricants, are there any better than others as far as, you know, the life of the car? If you were going to, you know, you get a car, you want to keep it well, what do you put in it? Are they all about the same nowadays?
4: Yeah, pretty much. I mean, there's, you know, I definitely recommend synthetic oils over the blends.
0: You do?
4: Oh, yeah.
0: Full synthetic,
4: yeah. Even if it doesn't say, you know, the car needs it or whatever, it definitely makes a difference. It really does.
0: And what if you buy one and it doesn't have synthetic? Can you switch over?
4: Oh, yeah. There's
0: that's a myth that you can't.
4: That's an old wives' tale that the car's broke in on conventional and you can't switch to synthetic. Yeah, that's nonsense.
0: Okay. I have a 2022 Tacoma, 68,000 miles. Do you recommend doing flushes, radiator, transmission, et cetera? They're all highway miles.
4: Yeah, you're about there. You know, that's 60 to 70, 75 in that range is where we start recommending those, yes.
0: So what would you do? Do you do, when he says flushes, are we talking about in all the major, what really gets flushed? The cooling system gets flushed,
4: I mean,
0: the transmission gets flushed, what else? Differentials, anything?
4: If it's just maintenance and there are no issues, you know, it's just a fluid exchange.
0: Okay.
4: You know, the flush is
0: when they say flush, do they actually mean flushing it out with a fluid?
4: A lot of places don't want to pull the transmission pan and change the filter. So they get lazy, in my opinion, and just do a flush with the old filter. You cannot flush the fluid through an old filter. That's just, that doesn't make any sense.
0: So you have to drop the pan to change the filter. Why haven't they made transmission filters easier to get to? I often wonder about that.
4: Sure. Well, I mean, they make them now where you can't get to them at all.
0: Yeah, they call them lifetime.
4: There's internal filters that only get changed with a remanufacture. So, but if there's a pan and there's a filter, drop the pan, clean it out, change the filter. Don't, you know, that's the best way.
0: What about the filters? You don't believe in them.
4: Well, I just don't think it's necessary. I don't understand, because it's like, what is lifetime? You know, if you service a transmission, you can get 200,000 miles out of it. And if you can't service it and you got 100,000, did you get a lifetime or what did you get?
0: Exactly.
4: Yeah. So, I mean, what does lifetime mean?
0: Somebody's going back to zoning a house for hot air. We were talking about this the other day, and we talked about, don't try to zone your own house by shutting off vents in rooms. You're really going to unbalance your system. And it's really not made to be done that way. The proper venting of a home or the proper zoning of a home is where the plenums are shut down close to the furnace. You don't vent the room. Then you have all that air running out to that duct and stopping. What you want is to direct, and you need a multi-stage furnace. So not every furnace can be zoned. You want a multi-stage, okay? Now, two-stage sometimes they say is okay, but with these new multi-stage high-efficiency ones, and people want to know, what does it cost to zone a house? Well, it can be expensive. It can be anywhere from $15,000 to $20,000, depending on the amount of zones you have. It has to talk to your furnace. It's a head, usually Honeywell. And then they're either pneumatic or electric dampeners that go in the main plenum and shut off and open up rooms. Then you need temperature sensors in those rooms so you can feed back to the zoning system as to what needs to be opened and closed to maintain a particular temperature. So it's no small thing. However, I was told by my experts that if you zone a hot air system, your furnace will last damn near twice as long because it's not working as hard and it's not always on or always off or always doing the whole house, and you're not trying to plug up a room. The worst thing you do is shut a vent, shut a door, and think you're doing it. You're really actually costing yourself money and it's killing your furnace. So don't do that. Now, in this house, I have three zones. I have a basement. We call it a basement. It's a garden level. It's not really underground. And then we have the main floor and the upper floor. And I have a Honeywell system that zones those three systems. And you can watch it work. Now, it's zoned for those three systems, and they each have their own thermostat that talk to the zone. So it opens and closes and controls the air to those rooms. And that's really the only way to do it. The other way, of course, people are doing are mini splits. Mini splits, of course, are if you don't have duct work or if you have an older home and you need to get heat and air into that room. Somebody wanted to know about mini splits. They're not cheap either. I think you get them for around $5,000 at the lowest price ever, but they can go on up there. They're not quite as much as a furnace, but they can get up there. However, they're very, very efficient. They take care of the room. The room has to have, of course, access to an outside wall, and it really works. On a well pump, by the way, somebody says, always check the tank bladder pressure. Because well pumps sometimes burn out, and you might think it's the iron doing it or the minerals, but really it's because it's not being pushed through properly because it doesn't have enough pressure. So pressure is very, very important. And the pump can short cycle, turns on and off rapidly, which overheats and destroys the motor. So ensure the pressure of the tank is functioning perfectly. And a lot of people like using a holding tank in a house with a pressure, so they always have some constant flow before the pump turns on and off. And that's where most systems work that way. And, well, I always loved well water. I really did. I've never had a problem with it, but it does take special care and keeping, but you should not be going through a pump. A pump should last 10 or 15 years, for goodness sakes. So to have to go through a pump every couple of years, you definitely have a problem. And there are literally what's called iron filters for those sleeves, not iron filters, but sleeves made to filter out iron. And coming up, we'll talk about shocking a well or treating the water inside the house, because high mineral content is what kills your plumbing. And water, I'm telling you, water systems are critical. John Fuller, he's a personal injury attorney that takes a look at your case right up front from the very first call. In fact, if you want him to, there's no obligation. He'll start working on your case from the very first call. So there's no need to wait. If you need immediate action, start getting back what you lost in that accident. 303-597-4500. 597-4500.
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5: Here's a look at the roads out there right now. There is a grass fire off to the shoulder on southbound I-225 approaching Yosemite. Fire crews are off to the right shoulder in there. Also, a crash on southbound Wadsworth at Mississippi. And if you're heading to the high country, there is more than an hour delay on westbound I-70 between Evergreen Parkway and Idaho Springs. With a look at traffic, I'm Vita Urbonis.
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21: The U.S. can punch its ticket to the knockout rounds today, but Coach Mauricio Pochettino says Australia will pose a big challenge.
22: We are so happy that to arrive in this moment, knowing that Australia is going to be a really tough opponent.
21: A win would get the U.S. through to the knockout rounds. 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
23: Ryan, thank you for having Lauren Boebert on like you do. 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
0: Hi, Tom Martino. Your troubleshooter, 303-713-TALK, 713-8255. So I looked into that solar complaint. Just so you know, we take all complaints very, very seriously when it comes to referralist members or anybody. So if you have a problem, listen, like I've said this before, and I laugh about it. I've been on the air 50 years, okay? 45 years in Denver, 51 or 52 years total. I mean, you don't get by skirting issues. For God's sakes, after all this time, do you think I care? I mean, well, I care, but do you think that I care to shelter the truth? Never, never, ever, ever. It's not worth it. Especially in the last few years of my career. Here's the bottom line. We did look into it, and there's a lot more to this story, just so you know. First of all, there was never any paperwork served. There is no evidence of a judgment that we can tell. And that she said, we completed our annual service work on his property and have not heard anything back since going through the entire system. He got a free sub panel, breakers, additional work as a customer service piece. Then he was upset when we couldn't turn on the system because his electrician hadn't finished the electrical work inside the house and hadn't passed inspection. Then, when his electrician refused to complete the sub-panel work, we did it for free. And this was done after he called the show and sent multiple emails. Okay, and by the way, he says, I have zero idea why he's calling now, and there's no judgment that I know of. Okay, so in any case, we did he send us anything, by the way?
24: There's nothing in the email, but he said he's sending it twice, so I don't know if there is one or isn't, but we do not have one.
0: Yeah, and again, I hope we have the same guy. I think we do, because she does not recall this at all other than the facts she just gave us. But we look into everything. In fact, I always look into Kevin Calkin because he's such a scoundrel at Sheridan Autotech. People love him. By the way, I do have a problem here I wanted to get to. With computer problems, since you do electrical work, you said things can't be repaired. Are computers basically remove and replace?
4: Yes. Yeah.
0: They are.
4: And they're making them so modules contain all the relays, too. So you
0: now, how many computers would an average car have?
4: Anywhere between 4 and 10.
0: Oh, come on, Kevin. Yeah. Four and ten. What do they control? They all talk to each other?
4: They all communicate.
0: Is there one main computer?
4: There is a body control module.
0: Is that the main one? That's the body control module?
4: And then you have an engine control module. So those are the two main modules. Transmission has its own. Brakes has its own. Steering has its own.
0: Then that goes in line with this next one. Is it true that a software update can fix a lot of problems?
4: Oh, yeah.
0: Have you done that before? We're just a software update.
4: Depending on what it is, we're driving
0: iPads.
4: Yeah, but basically what it is you can change the parameters with permission, you know, from manufacturers, because it may be tripping one monitor or one, you know, module, and that's affecting the other three. But if you just change its parameters enough to keep it in line, you know,
0: One guy wants to know, why the hell was he quoted $2,800 for a headlight? Is that possible?
4: Oof. I, you know, there are some with the
0: lights now? I mean, they're tracking lights.
4: Well, they're tracking lights and halogen and beams and LEDs. I mean, there's some very expensive.
0: Do they still use the gas filled ones? What were the xenon?
4: Xenon, not so much. Yeah,
0: remember those blue colored ones?
4: Most
0: they were terrible.
4: LED, but just depends on how big and what car you got. Yeah.
0: Why is my car connected to the internet? Is it talking to the manufacturer? Like, do most cars communicate to the manufacturer or just to the data port?
4: No, just to the data port. I mean, you know, certain ones with the OnStar and different things can communicate to a central.
0: Now, I think with Tesla, and Mark could probably tell us better. I mean, God, he's had enough Teslas now. But Tesla can do a lot of stuff. My son has a Tesla.
4: Because they log in at night to your car.
0: And that's right. Sure. They can log in and do a lot of updates for your car. Now, is it possible then to, if you can get into the computer, can you get more performance out of a car? I've heard of those. They call it chipping a car.
4: Chipping it or doing different things. Yeah, that's not great for it because you change the shift points of the transmission. You change the timing. You change all kinds of stuff. You can gain more, yeah.
0: Who makes those chips, by the way?
4: There's all kinds of aftermarket stuff for it. I don't know of any. I don't believe in them. I think it puts too much stress on them.
0: All right, people, if you have a question, a problem, or complaint, give us a call at 303-713-TALK. Vernon, go ahead. What's going on, Vernon?
2: Hey, I want to give Kevin Hawking some kudos. I just picked up my truck from his shop.
4: Hey,
2: Bert. Running like it's brand spanking new.
4: It is brand new for an old tank that it is.
0: What year is it? Vernon, what year is it? Wow.
2: 2002. Remember, I called you about I got 255,000 miles on it, and Kevin has replaced everything in the front.
0: Well, I'm really happy that you're happy with him. 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Vernon, thanks for calling. We have more coming up. 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Or a car problem or question or complaint, give us a call. 303-MARTINO.
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26: ABC News, I'm Wayne Cabot. On the weekend, we welcome summer. We're getting a walloping of weather from the Midwest with twisters back in the forecast for tomorrow. And the South, where now Georgia is getting drenched from the season's first tropical storm, Arthur.
27: The rates are about 2 to 3 inches of rainfall per hour and 6 inches possible. So the already 12 or more inches we've received in some places. Other areas in some spots, over 20 inches of rainfall.
26: ABC News meteorologist Leslie Lopez, two people were killed this morning in Putnam County, Georgia, when a large oak tree fell on their moving truck, the ground so saturated. Some fans are going to be late to the World Cup in Seattle today because of a crash inside of a highway tunnel near the site. The U.S. says Israel and Hezbollah are agreeing to a ceasefire, which is necessary to end the broader war with Iran. The U.K. Prime Minister Keir Starmer refusing to stand aside after Andy Burnham won the election to lead the Labour Party and to challenge his seat. This is ABC News. Iran is forming what it calls the Persian Gulf Strait Authority, managing crossings during the ceasefire, saying there will be no fees paid during the 60-day period. About gas prices, ABC chief business correspondent Rebecca Jarvis.
8: Prices of oil are started above $120 a barrel in the midst of this war. They are down this morning to about $77 a barrel. It puts national gas prices today at $3.95 a gallon. But keep in mind, there's still a lot up in the air here. Supply chains, they don't come back instantly. If you're a farmer who paid more for gas and fertilizer, or you're a grocer who's seen higher transit costs, they're going to pass those off, and they are likely to stay higher through most of the summer.
26: Sunday is the first day of summer, the solstice, longest day of the year, and it's Hike Naked Day. The origin's not clear. Backpacker.com says it appears to have started with thru-hikers on the Pacific Crest and Appalachian trails. However it started, hundreds of people now celebrate it. Wayne Cabot, ABC News.
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11: The winner of today's game between the United States and Australia secures their spot in the knockout round and puts themselves in the driver's seat to win the group, setting up a potentially favorable matchup. American defender Anthony Robinson says last week's 4-1 win over Paraguay was a huge confidence boost.
12: It was a really fun game to be a part of. I think since I've been with the national team, that's probably my favorite game. We showed what we can do, and the whole moment, the fact that it was the opening game on home soil.
11: And some unfortunate news. We thought he might have a chance, but attacker Christian Pulisic is confirmed out for today's game after suffering that calf injury in the first half last week. Health officials have issued a warning about a possible rabies exposure in Jefferson County. The public health department says several people touched an injured bat near the Evergreen Lake trailhead on Sunday afternoon. Investigators wanted to test the bat for rabies but were unable to find it. Anyone who touched the bat should contact their health care provider or Jefferson County Public Health as soon as possible. And lastly, former Avalanche forward is hanging up his skates. Pierre-Edward Belmar finally announced his retirement from the NHL. With your latest check of news, I'm Sam Speck.
10: Now, impact traffic.
13: That grass fire has been put out on southbound I-225 approaching Yosemite. Fire crews are still off in the field over there. There is a crash on southbound Wadsworth at Mississippi and a crash on northbound Peoria approaching 45th. If you're heading to the high country, there is more than an hour delay on westbound I-70 between Evergreen Parkway and Idaho Springs. With a look at traffic, I'm Vita Urbonis.
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0: Hi, Tom Martino here. Welcome to the show, 303-713-TALK, 303-713-8255. That's the number you call if you need help, information, referrals. You just want to get something off your chest. Today is car day. Now, we talk cars on car day, but we'll talk anything you want. All you have to do is give us a call. And if you have a problem, we like to get in there and try to solve them for you. That's right. And one of the things that people are concerned about when it comes to cars is safety. Not just longevity, not just maintenance, not just repairs, but safety. I mean, that is a consideration. And I've done some research on that. By the way, can you disable the auto turnoff when at a stoplight? I have a switch on mine. Mm-hmm. I call it the golf cart mode. It's do. On by default, mm-hmm. and you press a button, the light glows, and it means it's off.
24: Correct. Yeah, not all cars are able to switch it off and on.
0: Okay. And so you can't do it inside the computer?
24: It's something I think they're working more on. They just haven't quite passed the legislation yet. Their safety, you got to be careful overriding safety for liability.
0: Okay. And then the next one is Ford, the Ford Sync phone app does connect to the dealer. So they have apps, I guess, that connect to the dealer. Now, there are some that connect to the dealers as far as your vehicle health, and they keep track and let you know when to come in for service and stuff.
24: Sure.
0: And you can actually make an appointment through an app and stuff like that. And it keeps people loyal and sticky to the particular dealer. So as far as safety, as I said, I've looked into this, and it's quite telling. Do you know that if you go by the sheer driver death rate, that's the amount of deaths per 100,000 vehicles by make and model? These are studies that aren't often published. Do you know... Right now, let's see, the number one midsize car for deaths per 100,000, it's the Nissan Altima. Now, why would that be?
24: Sure.
0: And next to that, that's 113 deaths per 100,000 vehicles. Next to that is Chevy Malibu with 91 deaths. The Kia Optima has 80 deaths. This is, if people say, well, there's more people driving, well, it's per 100,000 vehicles. So this is comparing apples with apples.
24: Interesting.
0: The Ford Fusion has 67 deaths.
24: They're all very similar size vehicles.
0: The Toyota Camry, 48. That's 48 deaths per 100,000. Volkswagen Jetta, 47. The Honda Accord, 46. The Ford Fusion, 25. And the Toyota Camry which is the hybrid, and why that would have less than the regular Toyota Camry. It's got about half. So I don't get that. That has 19 on the hybrid. Those are deaths. Those are mid-sized cars. If you look at SUVs, then you get a different story. So on SUVs, if you wanted to rank them, the safest SUV is the Nissan Pathfinder. It's got zero deaths per 100,000. Man, that's something.
24: Zero.
0: Yep, zero. If you want to look at the worst, the Dodge Journey, 62 deaths per 100,000. Some notable things, you know, in between, you know, let's put it this way. The low ones, let's go to the low ones from zero to, let's say, 12 deaths per 100,000. Pretty low, pretty low. You got the Pathfinder, the Nissan Murano, the Chevy Traverse, only 6 deaths. Suburban Ascent, Ford Edge, they have 6. Honda Pilot, 7 deaths. The Acadia, the GMC Acadia, 10 deaths. Jeep Grand Cherokee, 12 deaths. And then you have a whole bunch of them in between. So that is when you start looking at vehicles as far as size. Now, as far as the large vehicles, GMC Yukon is the safest on the road right now for deaths per 100,000. That's 11. Chevy Suburban, 21. Chevrolet Suburban, two-wheel drive, 54. That jumps. Isn't that something? The two-wheel drive jumps way higher.
24: It's a little lower.
0: The Chevy Suburban four-wheel drive is 21 compared to 54 for two-wheel. Does that mean the four-wheel drive is that much safer, I guess?
24: I think they are, sure.
0: In any case, in general, though, the good news is that safety is improving. Now, as far as the cost of repairs go, that's a whole different story. Do you know that some of the, now this is what you would expect, the most expensive cars to repair and the highest collision losses, of course, Lamborghini, BMW, Rolls-Royce, Bentley, that's it. The entire list are Beamers, Lamborghini, Rolls-Royce, and Bentley, as far as collision.
24: No surprise.
0: And if you look at good ones, cars that beat the hell out of the average, do you know this new Ineos Grand, what do they call it, Grenadier? You know, they're sold in Colorado Springs. They look like a cross between a Range Rover and a G-Wagon. You've never heard of it?
24: I haven't seen them yet.
0: It's an Ineos, I-N-E-O-S. Have any of you seen those? The Ineos Grenadier or Grenadier. They're quite impressive as far as they look pretty cool. I think they look pretty cool. Mm-hmm. Anyway, they have an awesome record as far as not being damaged. Now, we're not talking deaths or safety, but as far as collision loss, they're tanks, man. They're 77% below the market. A Ford F-350 is also pretty safe. And then the Ford T350 cargo van, very, very good. So all of those large GMCs and Chevys and Fords do really, really well for sustainability in a crash. Mm-hmm. They're all above average. And then, of course, the foreign cars, as you would expect, do pretty damn not a good job. Now, personal injury, this is not death, but personal injury. And with personal injury, that's a different story. You have the Chevy Malibu does bad, the Honda Accord. I'm surprised that the Honda Accord does really bad in that. And then you have some really good ones like the Volkswagen. Pretty well. Anyway, 303-713-TALK, 713-8255. What are you doing to keep your car, or do you not care? Do you just figure, I'm going to trade it in and be done with it? Or are you trying to keep it? And what are you doing to try to keep it? We'll talk about that and more coming up on the Troubleshooter Show.
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17: Lots of sunshine and a warm one for your Friday. Temperatures today in the mid to upper 80s, slight breeze, and then overnight upper 50s back into the 90s for Saturday. I'm Fox 31 Pinpoint Weather Team meteorologist Kylie Burst.
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0: Hi, Tom Martino, your troubleshooter. So a guy calls in and says, I have a default judgment against Red Rocks Roof and Solar. How do I collect it? And I started asking him questions. We asked him if we could see the judgment, and we have yet to see it. Axe, he didn't send it in, did he?
31: I'm checking. I don't think so. No, we don't have it.
0: And then he said, here's what he said. They basically contracted to do a system. They did not finish it. And he had to hire another solar company to finish it. And when we were off the air and pressing him on details, we didn't get any. And we also didn't get a copy of the judgment or anything like that. And Brooks says, look, Tom, you know, this guy's already cost me some contracts in the past when he called in. And it's the same guy. And I kept tedious track of this, and she would like to talk about it, and I don't blame her. They do a great job, Alliance Roof and Solar. Right now, they were previously Red Rocks Roof and Solar, and the name change had nothing to do with going out of business or anything. It was a concerted and purposeful name change to start concentrating on commercial systems. Hey, Brooke, do you recall any kind of a judgment? The name he used was Travis.
33: No, I have no idea what this gentleman's talking about. I haven't been served with any paperwork. The last time we were out at that job site was March of this year. So one of the things that we do is we go out to people's homes every year to make sure that the winter or squirrels or something else hasn't damaged their system. And so we went out on March 24th and checked his system. Everything was working. I had no comments back from them. So this is the first I'm hearing about anything happening with this gentleman.
0: Well, what did he mean that he said he had to hire another company, Namaste or something? I think he said it was Namaste Solar to finish the job. Do you recall that at all? I wonder if we're talking about the same guy, although he identified himself as Travis, as I said. And I'm not sure, but he said that he had to get someone else to finish it, and now he's trying to collect a judgment. And again, we invited him to send that judgment, and he's not done it. I think he was just taking a pot shot, and Mark said that he had talked to him before, and the guy could never come up with a judgment.
33: Yeah, and again, I'm not sure. The address is tied to a project of ours that I was sent, and that address is contract name is Tom. And we did the project. It's a new build. So anytime you do a solar project and it's a new build, the electrical has to pass before they'll let us turn the system on. We installed it in October, I believe, of 2024, and in the springtime, I think around May or
0: yeah, that
33: June,
0: sounds like
33: 2026,
0: this. Yeah,
33: is when his electrician, who was doing the house, was ready to pass inspection, but his electrician wasn't willing to do the sub panel work because this guy had a battery, so the sub panel was required. He wasn't willing to do the sub panel work. So even though my company wasn't contracted to do so, we came out and we did the sub panel work for free. We added the breakers in for free. We ran another inspection for him for free, complimentary, so we could get the project done. And then we turned in all the paperwork to Excel and got what's called permission to operate, or PTO. And with that, we got him a battery rebate check from Excel as well.
0: Okay.
33: And again, in March of this year, March 24th, we came out, my crew came out, they checked, the system's fully working and operational, and we've had no comments since then. So I am completely in the dark.
0: So am I.
33: From any of the conversation.
0: I think, and he was chiding me saying, you know, why haven't you done anything? And Brooke, listen, we get this from time to time, but I appreciate you coming on and talking about it.
33: Yeah, absolutely. Anytime. I mean, we're here for customers. And if there is a disagreement, you know, I'm more than willing to have my guys come out and do the job the right way. But I also don't want somebody who's just upset dragging my name through the mud.
0: I don't blame you. Alliance Roof and Solar, 303-704-2449. Thank you, Brooke. I appreciate it.
31: Hey, Tom, real quick, if I may.
0: Yes, go ahead, Ax.
31: Tom, Mark texted me during the when you guys were talking and told me to jump in and say that is the same guy that you guys are both talking
0: about. Okay, good.
31: Sure.
0: Okay. It is the same guy. Yeah, I thought it was because all the dates line up and everything. So that's good. And I appreciate that. Brooke, thank you very much for addressing that. Again, we like I said, you know, this show is truly the longest running radio show, the same host still on the air. And then, of course, Mark joined me into that journey. But it's been on the longest of any show. We're not gonna sugarcoat anything. We're gonna talk about anything and everything on your mind and on your heart, your pocketbook, and whatever you need for help. And we're talking cars today. We have Kevin Calkin and some interesting calls. By the way, I pull out. I'm not reading the whole thing. It would take us forever. And somebody wants to know if you do driving a little. This person only drives about 3,000 miles a year. Do you still need yearly maintenance? What do you do for just 3,000 miles?
2: Well, I mean, I would at least once a year change the oil. You do get condensation inside the engine.
0: So it's not just mileage.
2: It's not just mileage. It's time. You know, weather changes.
0: So what would you do with 3,000 miles a year? Would you do it once a year or would you do it sooner?
2: I think once a year would be safe, yes.
0: Okay. What about fuel additives? They say, should they use, not this person, this is another one. Are fuel additives worth a damn?
2: I like the BG44K once a year.
0: And that's it.
2: It's only for a cleaner. Yeah, just to take off any rough edges. Most fuel is treated pretty well anymore if you buy a good quality fuel.
0: And the 44K once a year, how much does that cost?
2: That's $25 a can.
0: And you just run it through one tank?
2: Throw it in the tank. Let it go. Yep.
0: Okay. And is it unusual that I need to replace my battery every 2 years?
2: Yes.
0: It is.
2: Unless you're parking the car for extended periods of time and the battery's getting really, really low. You know, if you use the car every day and you have to change it every 2 years, use that unless you're buying a really, really cheap
0: battery. How long should batteries last nowadays?
2: Typically, I would say 5 years is average, yes.
0: Okay. And as far as batteries, are there any ones that you like?
2: Well, depending on your manufacturer, they want an AMG battery, which is a higher standard.
0: Is that a solid, not water anymore? Do they make any lead acid water batteries anymore?
2: They do, but with the newer technology and electronics and the auto starts.
0: Is that a gel inside that?
2: It is, yeah.
0: And they last longer.
2: Oh, yeah. They just hold up better. They're more durable.
0: Now, since you guys do electrical work too, I mean, you know the electrical systems. What do you think about battery maintainers? You know, like they make solar maintainers, they or you can plug them in. Do you like that, or does it? I don't know if I'm speaking out of school. Do car batteries get memories if you keep charging them?
2: No, not really. But it's not good for them to go completely dead. They're not like a deep cycle type battery, which are designed.
0: But a maintainer then doesn't make it go dead. It just keeps it at the top of its game.
2: Yeah, especially like an RV, you may park for the winter. You know, a car you don't drive for a month at a time, absolutely.
0: But if you're using the car, there's no reason to have a maintainer.
2: No.
0: All right, we got more coming up. 303-713-TALK. Mark, can Mark, no, let me bring Mark on now. Go ahead, Mark, what's happening?
3: You know, this guy that called up, I got about four texts about some problem with Rocks or Alliance.
0: Right.
3: This guy called about 2 years ago. Is a lying. I wish we were on satellite right now, or I'd tell you how I really feel. I chased this guy's BS story for about 4 days. He finally acknowledged there was zero coordinate. There was nothing. There was nothing. The guy is so full of crap, I can't believe it. In fact, if I recall, and it's 2 years ago, this guy actually got a bunch of free work done by Red Rocks just so she could get the system on in time in order to get him his tax rebate. She went out of her way for him. I just can't believe this guy called back in again. And I heard that he used a fake name. Is that true?
0: Well, he used the name Travis and said he wanted to collect a judgment, so I pulled him up. And I would have pulled him up anyway. You know that, Mark. We talk about everything. And then in the middle of it, he said, by the way, it's part of your referral list. And I said, who? And then he

0: and this is going back 2 years, what it was.
1: Right.
0: But no one in their right mind, no one in their right mind would do this twice. And then 2 years ago, once again, he finally admitted to me that he didn't serve her or there was no court date or he lied about it. I just don't remember what it was. But then he did the exact same thing again today. What is his problem? It's crazy.
1: I don't know. And Mark, we asked him, I said, look, you email me that right away and I'll look into it. And he said, okay, I will. And he never did. And Axe gave him the email and he never did. So thank you very much, Mark.
0: He kept me on the hook for 3 days with that BS. So anyhow, good. We'll see you next week, by the way, man.
1: Have a good time, brother. Thank you for calling in. We'll take Jennifer right after this.
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3: Ryan Schuling, Tom Martino, Michael Brown Reloaded, and Dan Kaplis. 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Now, impact traffic.
5: Here's a look at the roads across the metro area. There is some slowing on northbound I-25 between I-225 and Spear. Also more on southbound I-25 from Thornton to downtown Denver. More delays on northbound I-25 from Plum Creek to Founders Parkway. And if you're headed to the high country, there's more than an hour delay on westbound I-70 between Evergreen Parkway and Idaho Springs. With traffic, I'm Finna Urbonis.
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0: I'm Tom Martino. Welcome to the show. Let's talk to Jennifer right now. Jennifer, you're on with Kevin Calkin and Tom Martino. What's going on, Jennifer?
4: Hi, I purchased a Honda CRV in January 27th, and it doesn't even have 3,000 miles on it, and my sunroof is leaking. And they're trying to tell me it's normal for sunroofs to leak.
0: That is not true, Kevin.
5: No, you need to go to a different Honda dealer.
0: Yeah, if you got what dealer are you dealing with right now?
4: I go to Honda Auto Nation on 104th.
0: Okay, so I'm going to tell you that not all dealers are the same. Okay, that's a lazy man's work. That's a lazy way out to say all sunroofs leak. That is an absolute bull. And you have a nice car. Mm-hmm. That is a nice car. And I would not screw around with it. When you say it's leaking, is it getting into your headliner?
4: So I sent videos in my email that I sent to you guys.
0: Okay.
4: When I go through the car wash, it legitimately pours through the sunroof, and they're like,
0: no, it's okay.
4: Because there's a drain in there and the drain catches it. And I told him it doesn't always just stay in the drain. It gets into my car also.
0: Okay, you need to go to Planet Honda.
4: Okay.
0: They're good people. I'm telling you, they're good people. The Payne family. You go to Planet Honda. You can even say I recommended them. I mean, I don't get anything for it. I just want them to know that I appreciate them. You need another dealer, and you'll be shocked at how differently things will work.
5: Mm-hmm. Yeah, that's okay. Pure nonsense.
4: That's because I also put a letter together and actually sent it to Honda saying I have a lemon. Like, I've had it in the shop 5 times. They're telling me this is normal. It's not normal, and I heard nothing from them either.
0: All right. I want you to go to Planet Honda and complain to them and then call us back, okay? We would love to help you out with it. Thank you, Jennifer. Joe, what's going on with your mechanic? Hello, Joe. I'm Tom Martino. What's going on? Is Joe there or not?
6: Hey, Tom.
0: Yes.
6: Hey, Tom. It's great to talk to you. I've been listening to your show every day for years.
0: What's going on, man?
6: Mark, too.
0: But yeah.
6: Anyway, so I bought a, last year I bought a brand new Camry hybrid.
0: Uh-huh.
6: So I brought it in for its first 5,000 mile checkup, or, you know, get oil changed and rotated. So I brought it in. And then they did the thing, and they gave me the I even have a video where he did, like, the inspection and everything else.
0: Yeah.
6: And he had, like, you know, the filter, the cabin filter out, the air filter, and he said, oh, those look great and everything else. But, you know, I always, you know, to check to see if they rotate tires, I remove, like, one tire stem cover.
5: Mm-hmm. That's tricky.
6: Just
5: yep.
6: to see if they move the tires.
0: Sure. Yeah, so did
6: anyway,
0: they?
6: I did. I should have checked it right immediately before I left. So I get home, and all he did is he put a plastic one on where my other ones, I have, like, you know, the fancy little metal caps on.
0: Yeah.
6: So I know he didn't rotate the tires. And then, like I said, the video.
0: Well, why would he know that just from that cap?
5: He takes it off. So he has 3 tires with caps on it and one without. So if they do rotate.
6: Yeah. So
0: Oh.
5: So yeah. He,
0: Okay.
6: The tires around.
0: I got you, man. Did you tell that to them? You
6: know, instead of putting like a mark on a tire.
0: Yeah. Did you tell them that?
6: Well, no, I didn't tell them that. I just do that as my...
0: Here's what I want to know, though. Hold on, Joe. Kevin, I want to know, do they rotate it as a matter of fact, or when needed, do they look at the wear? Could they have decided, hey, we really don't need to do it this time?
5: If the customer requests it, he's paying for it, you do it. Or you go by parameters. But I mean,
0: yeah, well, that's what I want to know. Was this part of the service, or did you request it?
6: Oh, no, this is all part of the service, and it says, you know, okay, the second thing, it said oil change and filter, tire rotation, and cabin filter replacement.
5: Okay. Sure.
0: Gotcha.
6: On the paperwork. But I, like I said, I do this as kind of a check to see if they...
0: I get you, and I think it's pretty smart. Yep. Now, you either go to another Toyota dealer or tell these guys, let them know that you know this.
5: Yeah, I'd give them the opportunity to make it right.
6: They're not calling me back.
0: That sucks. Who are they?
6: They're Mountain States Toyota. And then, like I said, they said that I got a video of the guys going in the car saying, you know, your lights are good and everything. He had the two filters out, and he said the filters are great. They don't need to be replaced. But on this receipt here, you know, they charged me I didn't have to pay for all this, but it says, you know, $36.99 for cabin filter replacement, which the video, the guy said he didn't have to do it.
0: Oh, I would definitely, you know what? I would go to the dealership and talk to the service manager. I would, and I would complain about this. You got the video saying they don't have to change the filter, but you were charged, or the manufacturer was charged $36 for that, and you tell them you're going to turn them in, plus they didn't rotate your tires. I would definitely pay a visit to them. I really would.
6: Yeah, well, you know, like I said, I've been trying to call them. And they're not, you know, the service manager, this Cole McLean, and they're not calling me back.
0: Do you want us to try?
6: Yeah, I mean, maybe you can put a little fire under their butt, but, you know, because the only reason I bought this car last year is because I bought a brand new Toyota Tacoma from them, the 2025 with the four-cylinder turbo.
0: Yeah.
6: 700 miles, the transmission blew out in the damn thing.
0: That's unusual. Holy crap.
6: I'm sorry if I don't, you know, say that word.
0: But, hey, listen, here's what we can do, Joe. Joe, hold on. Chopper's not taking cases today, but I want to give this to him. He's pretty good with car stuff. So, Axe, why don't we get his information and have Chopper call over there and find out why he was charged for this when the video said we don't need to change it, and then why they did not rotate his tires. I'm Tom Martino. More right after this.
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8: Here's a look at the roads across the metro area. There is some slowing on northbound I-25 between I-225 and Spear. Also more on southbound I-25 from Thornton to downtown Denver. More delays on northbound I-25 from Plum Creek to Founders Parkway. And if you're headed to the high country, there's more than an hour delay on westbound I-70 between Evergreen Parkway and Idaho Springs. With traffic, I'm Vina Urbonis.
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0: Hi, Tom Martino here. Let's go to Paul, the waterman, Paul Dowding, waterpros.net. Hey, Paul, we had a guy. He has to change his water pump, he says, every couple of years because of high iron content in the water. We read where you can reset that pump a little higher in the casing and put a sleeve around it to filter some of the heavy sludge from going in there. But he wanted to know, what is it doing to his house? If he has heavy, heavy iron, what is it doing to the plumbing and his appliances? And I told him, from what I've known from you, you said that'll wear out an appliance, that'll destroy him, right?
4: Yeah, absolutely. It's sludge. So what he's got is he has it's iron that's oxidizing, and it's converting to ferric iron, or and in some cases, just like mud. So that's exactly what it can do.
0: Tell us how to get rid of it. How would you get rid of it in a plumbing system for the house?
4: A dual tank water softener is the only way to do it, Tom. He's going to have to backwash it every day because of the high iron. You should do an iron test to see exactly how heavy the iron is. But a dual tank softener will alternate tanks and use clean water from one tank to back flush the other. That's the only way to get rid of it. He doesn't want to use any kind of inline filter system because that iron will oxidize. His pump can burn out because pumps aren't designed to pump push against resistance. So he could do two things. He could flush his well and see if that'll help settle it. So what that means is every once in a while, run the well based on what its production rate is, and that will help prevent the iron from oxidizing around his pump. So, like, turn on a hose, especially in the summer months, all that iron would love a garden, feed, whatever trees or grass.
0: Gotcha.
4: On his property.
0: Okay. Now, what would it do to his appliances, his dishwasher, his washing machine, stuff like that?
4: Eat them up and plug it up. The iron content will basically oxidize and prevent. So everything now is made water conservation, so they're designed to use less water. When you throw iron in the mix, then it's going to plug up the smaller water jet ports that those appliances have. So they wouldn't function. And it would be out of warranty because the quality of water that he has, the warranty wouldn't cover that.
0: And these dual systems, they work pretty well for getting all of the metals out?
4: Yeah, iron content is ferrous iron. Resin loves iron. So the iron would basically, would attach itself to the resin. And then the system, you need clean water as a resource to rinse the system. That's why you have the dual tank. So they alternate. So the home always has treated water, but it takes clean water from one tank to back flush the other tank.
0: Okay. What do some of these systems cost?
4: Only $4,400 installed.
0: Wow, that's incredible. I hope he calls you. I gave out your name and number, waterpros.net, 303-862-5554. How is the tankless system going? The one, that little system you put under the sink, that's amazing to me. It's a tankless reverse osmosis.
4: We can't keep enough in stock. It's just the price of $1,800 is unbeatable. 600 gallons of drinking water per day. Plus, if you need to, you can hook it up to the main kitchen sink cold water side of your faucet, so it doesn't need a separate faucet. 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And plus, it's made in USA. So I'm really proud and happy of that product having that available.
0: All right, Paul, thank you very much. That's waterpros.net, 303-862-5554. He brought up a very important fact that I didn't think of. 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Mm-hmm. So you got a dual problem there. You got to clean the well pit, and raise that pump a little, maybe put a sleeve on it, and then get a filter system in the house.
5: But get it tested.
0: Yeah, for sure. Get it tested. Yeah. And Paul can do that for you as well. But water, man, water will destroy your appliances faster than anything. And that's an expensive proposition. Plus all that iron in your clothes aren't getting really clean. It's holding on to soap and all of that. 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And don't forget to call us for help on anything at 303-MARTINO. 303-627-8466.
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0: Standing up for what's right. Helping out when things go wrong. Seeking the truth and speaking our minds. Not just making records, but breaking them. Leading the way behind the camera, beyond the runway, and on the silver screen. Not just making our mark, but making a difference. Now that's a job for a Girl Scout. Girl Scouts, preparing girls for a lifetime of leadership.
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4: ABC News, I'm Wayne Cabot. New this afternoon, the Justice Department says it will defy a federal judge's order for Todd Blanche, the acting attorney general, to sign a statement that verifies President Trump's $1.8 billion anti-weaponization fund will not be resurrected. The DOJ saying such declarations are unnecessary. A ceasefire began today between Israel and Hezbollah in Lebanon, but can it hold? ABC's Britt Clenett in Jerusalem.
5: The White House insists there's now a ceasefire, but Israel's far-right ultra-nationalists have come out with some very strong words, including one of them saying that all of Lebanon must burn.
4: Talks are off between the U.S. and Iran, with Vice President Vance being called away from today's scheduled session in Switzerland. Flash flood warnings across parts of Texas and Georgia. 2 to 3 inches of rain per hour. Level 3 of 5 risk tomorrow for severe storms across the Central Plains. This is ABC News. Bad timing. An injury has sidelined Team USA star Christian Pulisic from today's World Cup match going on in Seattle against Australia. He hopes to play next week. On this Juneteenth, here's ABC News medical contributor, pediatrician Dr. Alok Patel, on the first African-American licensed nurse in America.
6: Mary Eliza Mahoney was the first African-American to receive a professional nursing license. The daughter of freed slaves, she grew up in the Northeast, went to New England Hospital for Children and Women, and in a class of about a little bit more than 40 people, she was a handful who actually finished this program, went on to be a phenomenal nurse, noticed that there was still inequity and disparity. So she founded the National Association for Colored Graduate Nursings to help bridge that gap.
4: Norovirus outbreak on the Appalachian Trail. Very contagious illness spreading through the Shenandoah National Park in Virginia. The Park Service saying hikers shouldn't share food or water and should wash their hands. I'm Wayne Cabot, ABC News.
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11: Deputy in Northern Colorado, Alex Porter, has been arrested on suspicion of assault and violating a protection order. The Weld County Sheriff's Office stated that Porter, who's 23 years of age, was arrested following an investigation into allegations of domestic violence that occurred back in late May. Porter, a POST-certified patrol deputy with 4 years of service, has been placed on unpaid administrative leave pending the outcome of the internal and criminal investigations. Sheriff Steve Reams emphasized the importance of holding law enforcement officers to a higher standard and ensuring justice is applied equally in this case. Bears across Colorado are working incredibly hard to find food after our dry winter. CPW's Joey Livingston says the bears just want to eat.
12: This year in particular, it's a pretty bad year when it comes to natural food sources for bears, just with the drought conditions. And
11: a bear's natural drive to eat can overcome its fear of people. When bears become too comfortable around humans, they can destroy property or even threaten your safety. And lastly, the Rockies back in action tonight. They welcome Pittsburgh to start a 3-game series. First pitch at 7:10 from Coors. With the latest, I'm Sam Speck.
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1: Here's a look at the roads across the metro area. There are reports of an accident on southbound I-25 after 20th with slow traffic all the way from 58th. Also more slowing on northbound I-25 between I-225 and Spear. And if you are headed to the high country, there's more than an hour delay on westbound I-70 between Evergreen Parkway and Idaho Springs. With a look at traffic, I'm Vita Urbonis.
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3: This is The Situation Reloaded with Michael Brown. 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Now, 9 to noon on KOA.

0: dimension, where the worlds of current events and humor collide. Dimension in which you can interject your own thoughts simply by touching the red and white microphone button and leaving a talk back. If your courage isn't strong enough for that, you may leave a text at 33103. 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There you will find posts and videos confirming your presence in this new dimension. Confirm it even further by purchasing some swag, and it'll be clear you have now entered the situation with Michael Brown.
1: I'm limited to only one call a day, so that was it. And even if I come up with another idea, I'm not going to send it because your board auditor, or whatever he's called, gets mad.
2: Was that left for us?
3: It was left during the show yesterday, so I can only assume so.
2: Hmm. Well,
3: I will argue the fact that, yeah, I typically don't like to play the same person throughout the show. But if it's...
2: Oh, you mean on the talkbacks, right.
3: For the talkbacks, yeah. Right. But if they're good, then yeah, I'll play them. I like to have a little theme, too. So if you goobers are talking to each other through the talkbacks, or if we're trying to get Girl Dad is 18 bucks back, you know, I try and have a little bit of fun with all that kind of stuff, too. But
2: wait a minute. We're trying to get Girl Dad's $19.80 back? We're trying to get it back.
3: Yeah.
2: Yeah.
3: Forcing him to send it back.
2: And then I get a notice yesterday from Venmo that, as a reminder... that Andrew blah, blah, blah, blah, still requests $19.80 from you.
3: That's hilarious.
2: I don't know whether he re-upped the request, trying to get me to, oh, maybe the dummy will just send me another $19, you know. But no, I've got anything back from me. So his guilt level goes only so far as reaching to his wallet. That's about as far as it goes. Or taking his finger to click on his Venmo app. That's as far as it goes. So when I come in, I usually just, you know, I refresh the text messages. And 6457 writes, Michael and Dragon, being a pimple on the butt is better than being a genital wart. Yes. Then, you two are still the best in the biz. Pause. Dramatic. That's still alive. So we're the best in the biz, except for everybody before us that's dead.
3: Right. Yeah. Yeah. That's a compliment.
2: And I don't remember what the context was, but yesterday, running around doing some stuff, somebody on one of the news programs said the word goober.
3: Oh.
2: And whoever the talking head was, responded almost instantaneously, goober. I haven't heard that word in a long time. And I thought, well, you dumb butt, you're not listening to this program.
3: Clearly not here.
2: Yeah, you're clearly not with the program. It was 20 years ago, give or take a few days, every mainstream party in Europe agreed on one unwritten rule. The mainstream parties, you know, like Democrats, Republicans, the predominant liberal, the predominant conservative, that they do not formally cooperate with the populist right. They call it the cordon sanitaire. It's a quarantine line. Well, this week on Wednesday, it broke, and I dug into it. The European Parliament passed the toughest... I can't believe I'm about to say these words. The European Parliament, the worst of the worst in terms of Europe, passed the toughest deportation regime in their entire history. They've created offshore return hubs, 24-month detention, the elimination of automatic appeal suspensions, and it passed not because, say, the German ADF, the far-right party, seized control, but because the respectable center-right crossed that secret line that they had agreed upon to vote with the far right, deliberately, on purpose, on a law that the majority of European voters themselves had been demanding for years. Now, I spent years inside the behemoth that is Homeland Security. And I'll tell you what that machinery teaches you. A legal order that gets enforced 4 times out of 5 is a suggestion, not a law. That's the number driving everything. Across the entire EU, the return rate for rejected asylum seekers sat at no more than 28%. So a system that issues orders it cannot and will not execute doesn't just fall at the border, it corrodes the public's faith, their legitimacy, in the rule of law itself. Now, the establishment in Europe is calling this thing that happened Wednesday a far-right takeover. I think they've got the story entirely backwards. The voters reached this point first, and then the political class finally caught up to where the electorate was years ago. So I wrote about what actually happened in Brussels, why the cordon sanitaire really fell, and what it tells us about where this country is and is not on exactly the same question, which you can find online, posted it last night at
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2: A little slow in the uptake there, but you know,
3: it's a holiday.
2: It's a holiday. It's Friday, and it's just like nobody gives a rat's ass. So, yeah, whatever.
4: Heckofajob.com.
2: Yes. So go over, subscribe, help me. You know, I'm about to cross a threshold, and that threshold is one of the goals. I shouldn't say I'm about to, but I'm on the, my trend line is still upward. So if you would be so kind as to go subscribe at heckofajob.com and read what happened in Europe, because I'm about to finish the piece about why I think that will probably not happen in the U.S. And so for the first time that I can think of in my lifetime, I'm actually looking at Europe that's teaching us something positive that we ought to be following, as opposed to what I usually talk about. Look what's happening in Europe. Let's not go down that route. It's completely inverted, proving that we live in a totally upside, inside-out world. Heckofajob.com. Go sign up right now. It doesn't cost you anything. And my friend Susan, who lives down south somewhere, sent me an email about putting her email address into the Substack. Substack does not sell your emails. They're private. This is why I chose Substack, because it's better than all the other platforms. So when you sign up for heckofajob.com, that email stays within that system. It doesn't go anywhere, so you don't get spammed. Now, having said all of that, let me set a scene.
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2: Thank you. This year, the Politburo stared down $1.5 billion budget hole. They cut Medicaid. The same Politburo killed a 3.1% cost of living raise that the state bureaucrats had already bargained for. And during the session, one of the members of the cabal of the Politburo actually cried on the House floor. Oh, it was so touching. Teachers were told to tighten your belt. The mantra coming out of the state capitol, out of the Politburo, was shared sacrifice. You see, everybody needs to pitch in. Everybody hurts just a little. That's the deal, right? So here's my question for you. Who's everybody? Because there's one group in Colorado that has been doing the asking, never doing any sacrificing, and it's the people running your state pension fund, PARA, the Public Employees Retirement Association. The Colorado Public Employees Retirement Association. Let's go back to 2022. PIRA had its worst year since the Great Recession. They lost $9.8 billion. So if you're a firefighter, a cop, a teacher, you're a bureaucrat, anywhere, and you're relying on PIRA, well, in 2022, they lost almost $10 billion. The losses were so big that year, it set the PIRA fund back for years. Then the next year, when the bonuses went out, PARA's investment managers took home some of their largest bonuses ever. Now, remember, they just lost $10 billion. The average bonus, $299,000. We're all in the wrong business. We're all in the wrong business. That's 124% on top of their already base salary. Nine officials over at Para cleared $400,000 each, almost $500,000. Two people tripled their salaries on the incentives. Now, let me say it again slowly for the kids in the back of the class, because it's the kind of number that should make your coffee go cold or just spew out all over your steering wheel right now. Two people tripled their pay in bonuses after the fund had lost nearly $10 billion. Gee. Now, here's where Para stands up and makes a defense. I'm going to give it to you straight because it's hilarious. I'll rip it apart in a minute. Para's argument is this. We beat our benchmarks. We set a benchmark and we beat it. Their chief investment officer told the board, and I quote, "There is no subjectivity. We are not compensated in the incentive arena if we don't outperform." Well, that sounds pretty airtight, doesn't it? Sounds like a meritocracy. So let's open up that quote and let's look inside, because here's the trick. Para's staff aren't judged on whether they made money, which you would think, wait a minute. All Para really does, when you look at just what their fundamental, what is their fundamental job? To take the money that the bureaucracies and the people that work in the bureaucracies, teachers, firefighters, cops, everybody else, take that money and invest it so you can grow it. So as more people retire, you've got more money so you can pay the retirees when they decide to, well, it's time to go home and hang up the whatever, hang up the badge. They aren't judged on whether they make money. They're judged only on whether they beat the benchmark. Now, what's the benchmark? An index fund. So if the market's down, Para can lose billions of dollars and still beat the measuring stick. And that's exactly what happened here. The fund lost 13.4% in 2022, but the benchmark lost 13.7, so they won. Lost $10 billion, collected a trophy. We didn't drown as fast as the other guy. Seems to be what they claim to be a performance that they're paying bonuses for. I don't think I'd pay a bonus for, hey, we didn't go down as fast as the other people. But it gets even worse. Para's own global equities division, the people that were picking the stocks, lost 20.6% that year. Their benchmark lost 18.2. They lost worse than their own index that they got to use as a guideline. They missed the target. And what happened to them? The 14 people in that division split $4.9 million in incentives the following year in 2023, $347,000 ahead. The top earner, the director of equities, made $653,000 in bonuses on top of a $405,000 salary. Missed the target, lost the money, got the bonus check. Yeah, welcome to Colorado. Welcome to not colorful Colorado, not even commie Colorado now. Welcome to stupid Colorado. Now, Paris' second defense, and this one's a little slicker. Well, they're really good. If they were as good at making up excuses or defenses, or if they were as good at investing as they are at making up excuses, I mean, we wouldn't have any problem with Para whatsoever. But here's their talent argument. Executive Director Andrew Roth says, look, if we outsource this to Wall Street, it costs us $80 million more a year. So the bonuses pay for themselves. We have to attract and retain talent. Well, that seems reasonable in its face, because you do. You have to, you know, you got to attract talent and you got to retain the talent. So let's take that benchmark and let's test it. Test number one, is Para losing people? Para's own chief information officer told the board, and again, I quote, "We have not had any challenges really recruiting and retaining high caliber talent." Their own words, there's no retention crisis. Of course, I'm thinking to myself, if I can make two or three times my salary on a bonus based on an index, that even if it loses money, I've still beat the benchmark, yeah, I might stay there too. Test number two, how does the pay compare to other states? That's their second defense.
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8: Here's a look at the roads across the metro area. There is an accident on northbound I-25 in the left lane just after I-70. Also another crash on southbound I-25 after 20th. We're seeing slowing on northbound I-25 between I-225 and Spear. And if you are heading to the high country, there's more than an hour and a half delay on westbound I-70 between Evergreen Parkway and Idaho Springs. I'm Fitter Urbonis with traffic.
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23: Lots of sunshine and a warm one for your Friday. Temperatures today in the mid to upper 80s, slight breeze, and then overnight upper 50s back into the 90s for Saturday. I'm Fox 31 Pinpoint Weather Team meteorologist Kylie Burst.
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33: 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It was glorious. Today, we're back to emu insurance and explosive diarrhea side effects from your eye injections, and oh, it's terrible.
34: Well, I don't know. I kind of think the explosive diarrhea and whatever it is from your eye injections would be pretty good for this program. I think that would be much more appropriate, so maybe I'll invert the whole spot blocks.
35: And the scary thing is those streaming ads are typically targeted, so they're either location targeted or they're like browser history targeted. So are you saying you've got an explosive diarrhea problem?
34: And you've been, that's what you've been researching, and so that's what they feed you. That's the world we live in now. Whatever you look at, that's what you feed you.
35: I'm mostly okay with it, except for after I've bought the toaster. Don't show me any more toasters. I've already bought it. I don't need another one. Leave me alone after that.
34: My current pet peeve is, and I don't know where it started, but I have an old .Mac account. You know, the original when Apple first came out, you could get, you know, bozo@mac.com. So I've got one of those accounts. And I've never used it for anything that I can think of, ever used it for anything just except, you know, family stuff and whatever. It's gotten onto a master list somewhere, a political master list.
35: Ooh.
34: So
35: what?
34: Why do you say that?
35: Just, you know, you're on a list.
34: And when did you put me on the list?
35: And you keep talking about these cockroaches that you find in your car that I have nothing to do with. So continue.
34: So anyway, I unsubscribe, I unsubscribe, and I can always tell what it's going to be because of just the way they, like the one today was something about, do you really still love America? Well,

0: to get me off that master list. Quit selling it to everybody because I'm tired of doing all I. Everybody's they're running for dog catcher in I don't know Poughkeepsie, and I get an email. Hey, I'm running for dog catcher, and if you love America, you'll send me $25. So the $19.80 that I pay Girl Dad, he is an unequivocal SOB. Just pure and simple.
1: And you're surprised that one of your listeners would be?
0: No. I thought he might show, you know, just a, you know, as a military guy, he might just show me a little bit of respect, but no.
1: He shows you every bit of respect you deserve.
0: I received an email that he has paid me $19.79.
1: Well, you got to back up a little bit. You got to start the story from the beginning here to make it all make sense.
0: Well, tell it.
1: You're the talent.
0: You're the one who brought it up.
1: Because it makes no sense to somebody that tunes in so right now.
0: It. So explain it.
1: God. Girl made a new... Girl Dad asked Girl to make a new...
2: heckofajob.com.
1: So that we could all go to...
2: heckofajob.com.
1: And subscribe to Michael's Substack. So she did, sent it in, and we're clearly playing it. And Michael wanted to pay her for her talent fee because of what she, you know, created for the show. Except Michael's pretty passive aggressive and said, you know, I'll give you $20, but decided to give $19.80 instead.
0: So, and then Girl Dad actually felt, I mean, I got an email. He truly did feel guilty about it. I believe that.
1: So Girl Dad leaves a talk back yesterday feeling guilty about this. Says, hey, if you don't mention Iran, I will pay you back your $19.80.
0: So he lied.
1: So Goobers did the best that they could, leaving talkbacks, trying to get Michael to say Iran somehow or another, and it didn't happen. So Michael spent the entire show not talking about Iran, didn't mention Iran once, but he did kind of slip a little bit, saying that he ran for, Michael's quote was something along the lines of, I ran FEMA. So a lot of people tried to get him on a technicality there, but... Michael's, you know, one of those a-hole lawyers and played the lawyer card and went, no, that's two words, not one. So Girl Dad did pay back Michael the $19.79, leaving 1 cent with Girl Dad.
0: Just as big a jerk as I am.
1: Yep.
0: Now, let's go back to Para for a moment. Because their next argument about why they have to pay all of these bonuses is, you know how, and unions do this all the time. Well, you know, our pay scale doesn't match Utah. You know, we're 5 states below Utah, or we're 4 states below Kansas, or, you know, we're 27 states below New Mexico. Colorado Sun reviewed 4 Western public pensions. Every single one caps bonuses in ways that PARA does not. Arizona caps payouts at 30% of salary. PARA's max ranges from 75% of salary to 225% of salary. And Washington State, that socialist hellhole, doesn't pay annual bonuses at all. But here's the verdict sealer for you. Washington, the one that doesn't pay any annual bonuses, has beaten PARA's returns over 3 years, 5 years, 10 years, every year since 2001. And Washington State's pension is fully funded. PARA has just 69% of the money it needs, and they're paying bonuses. The state doesn't shower its staff in incentives. The state that does, I can't say this right, I'm so ticked off about it. The state that doesn't shower its staff in incentives is outperforming this one state that does, Washington. So much for PARA's defense of you get what you pay for. In fact, among the 100 largest public pensions across the entire country,

0: Para has ranked in the bottom 20 in terms of returns on investment from 2022 to 2024 in the bottom 20, paying top quartile bonuses for bottom quintile results. Now, let me tell you the part that, if that hasn't made you angry or frustrated, because this is where shared sacrifice kind of curdles, sours into something kind of uglier. While all this is happening, since 2010, Colorado retirees have lost 21% of their pension's value because of inflation. For an average para retiree pulling in $39,000 a year, that's an $8,000 pay cut. Their cost of living raises have been ground down to 1% a year, while inflation was running north of 3%. So the working teachers, the state employees now hand over 11% of every paycheck into a system that is paying outrageous bonuses to people who are meeting benchmarks that are designed to easily be just trampled. Teachers, bus drivers, janitors, two rounds of benefit cuts. A board member literally asking at the December meeting, as a trustee, what do I tell the teachers that are struggling? And then the bonus pool isn't shrinking along with the sacrifice. It's growing. The bonus pool is growing from $4.6 million in 2018 to $11.7 million. And the board just approved bumping it to $13.1 million this year.
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29: Much better. 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
29: 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Might be David. I'm not sure. It's Dave or David.
28: Golly.
29: He gets thousands of emails a day. 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
28: 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You know, it's like, who cares? Who cares?
29: Of course, he'll respond to them at like 9:30 at night.
28: Right.
29: Dude,
28: exactly.
29: Such a late night owl.
28: Morning, I know. So of the 100 largest public pensions across the entire country, ours ranked in the bottom 20 from 2022 to 2024, the bottom 20, but we were paying top bonuses. Now, while all of this was happening since 2010, Colorado retirees have lost 21% of their pension's value because of inflation. And the bonus pool isn't shrinking with the sacrifice. In fact, the bonus pool is growing from $4.6 million in 2018 to $11.7 million. And then they just approved for this year $13.1 million. And the kicker, the cherry on the sundae of just this self-regard, under Colorado law, those performance bonuses count toward the staff's own pensions. Let's go to CalPERS. That's the California retirement system. They don't allow that. Arizona caps it, Oregon caps it, but here in Colorado, the bonus that retirees' shrinking checks help fund gets baked into the manager's retirement check for life. So the teacher sacrificed, the retirees sacrificed $8,000 ahead, the taxpayers sacrificed $225 million a year, and the legislature spared para from the cuts that hit everybody else. Everyone shared in the pain except the folks who hold the gavel on their own pay, who answer to a board that mostly rubber stamps the consultants, operates on a budget, $146 million a year, that has no constitutional spending limit attached to it at all. There is some good news. People have noticed. Finally, State Senator Colker, himself an investment manager, says he's going to introduce a bill to bar PERA from paying bonuses when the fund posts negative returns, even if staff beat the index. Well, I'd say that's a good start. Why don't we just go full bore like Washington and just eliminate bonuses altogether? Because if they say that retention is not a problem, and if we're going to compare ourselves to other states, then limit the bonuses or get rid of them altogether. Senator Colker even said that when he raised the 2022 losses with PERA before, they just kept blowing me off. Imagine that. If you're getting, you know, two, three, four times your salary, and some state, you know, some muckety-muck state senator comes to talk to you, comes down from high on the Politburo, and comes over to the PERA offices and says, what the hell are you guys doing? They don't care. They don't care. So that's the story, Colorado. When the people at the top tell you everybody has to sacrifice, ask them to show you their pay stub first. Because apparently in this state, shared sacrifice only works if it's actually shared. And right now, the only people at PERA who are not sacrificing are the ones writing the rule on who does sacrifice.

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1: There is an accident blocking the left lane on northbound I-25 between I-70 and 48th with stop-and-go traffic all the way from Washington Street overpass. That accident has cleared on southbound I-25 at 20th, but slowing remains. And if you're heading to the high country, there's about an hour delay on westbound I-70 between Evergreen Parkway and Idaho Springs. With a look at traffic, I'm Vita Urbonis.
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4: ABC News, I'm Wayne Cabot. Acting Attorney General Todd Blanche today refusing a judge's order to sign a statement verifying President Trump will not resurrect
20: his $1.8 billion fund to compensate Americans. Israel and Hezbollah have declared a ceasefire today. Too late for the 47 people killed this morning in Lebanon and the four Israeli soldiers who died trading fire. The White House called Vice President Vance back from scheduled peace talks with Iran, and just now President Trump said that he expects Vance will make that trip soon.
21: We have an agreement that was signed last night, and it's 60 days. They have to make a deal, otherwise we will do things that won't make them happy.
20: The remains of our first tropical storm of the season, named Arthur, stranding cars in Dallas, trapping people in homes, and fatally crushing two people under a giant oak tree in Georgia. Central Plains are on alert for possible twisters tomorrow. This is ABC News. We're getting our first look at the new Air Force One, a gift from Qatar to President Trump, who is at Joint Base Andrews, unveiling his fancy new ride in the sky. The D.C. reflecting pool remains green with algae. Despite the around-the-clock scrubbing from National Park Service workers, today, algae continues to build along all sides of the reflecting pool. In the middle of the pool, the new blue paint is still peeling, and there are multiple white blobs all throughout the pool, unclear what they are. ABC News has reached out to the National Park Service for additional information about this $15 million no-bid contract given to a Trump ally. Walking 2.5 miles today, Freedom Walks, to mark the 2.5 years it took for news of the end of slavery to reach Texas. You wanna go where everybody knows your name. One of the great names in classic TV has died. Behind so many big hits, the director behind Cheers and the Mary Tyler Moore Show, Will and Grace, James Burroughs, was 85. I'm Wayne Cabot, ABC News.
10: WestJet flight headed from Denver to Calgary blew two tires on the runway and aborted the takeoff. A passenger told Fox 31 what happened.
22: I was just on the runway, taxiing, speeding up, and then all of a sudden, just a loud bang. The plane shuddered, tilted to the left a little bit, and then the pilot just immediately hit the brakes.
10: Passengers were evacuated by stairs and taken back to the terminal by bus. Thankfully, no injuries were reported. A shoplifting suspect in Broomfield was hospitalized after police say he swallowed a bag of fentanyl during a traffic stop. Officers were investigating a shoplifting report at a Walgreens near Midway Boulevard on Saturday when they located a vehicle matching the suspect description. Police say a search of the car turned up multiple bags of suspected stolen merchandise and a list of other stores that may have been targeted. During the stop, investigators say one of the suspects tried to hide a bag of fentanyl in his mouth but accidentally swallowed it. He was taken to a local hospital for treatment. And lastly, Rockies Pirates from Coors Field tonight. First pitch at 7:10. With the latest check of the news, I'm Sam Spack.
19: Now, impact traffic.
1: There is an accident in the right lane on northbound I-25 between I-70 and 48 with backups to the Washington Street overpass. A crash in the two right lanes on westbound I-70 between Colfax and 6th. A disabled vehicle on northbound I-25 after Arapahoe. And an accident on Highway 58 eastbound approaching I-70 in Golden. With a look at traffic, I'm Vita Urbonis.
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7: I agree. I find you should watch sometime the internal battle going on within iHeart about that. I'm never going to tell you not to listen to us live because, well, I just think it's more fun live. But yeah, the podcast, our podcast numbers are fantastic. So I get it. And I do, there are a few, they're mostly tech. I'd say of the podcast, of the four or five podcasts I subscribe to, three are tech and two are more about national security, international relations kind of stuff. Real kind of geeky crap. Do you listen to anything?
8: I don't even listen to you.
7: Well, I know, but I'm just thinking, do you Paw Patrol and Ice Truckers? Is that what you listen
8: to? That's the trucker. It's Bluey over here with the grandkids. Bluey's big. Oh, boy.
7: Bluey,
8: yeah. All the parents out there, they know. They know about Bluey.
7: Oh, see, I'm beyond that stage, so I don't know.
8: I mean, it's a good, wholesome little show. It's yeah. Fine.
7: So the 7-year-old granddaughter got a phone.
8: Uh-oh.
7: And when I got the text message about the phone, I immediately panicked.
8: Wait. The 7-year-old granddaughter got a phone.
7: Yeah.
8: Pause.
7: Oh, yes.
8: Girl dad.
7: Mm-hmm.
8: Are you paying attention? Girl dad.
7: However, the 7-year-old's phone is almost like, you know, the phones you see advertised for old people, you know, with the giant dial, but it's a rotary dial.
8: The size of a speaking spell.
7: Yeah, I mean, it is. It's the size of this unit that we have here. You know, it's got, you know, 20 lines on it and everything else. It's about that big. And, you know, it's pink and everything, but it's rotary dial.
8: No kidding.
7: And you cannot store numbers. So part of it is dexterity, learning to, which my daughter says is hilarious, watching her trying to remember, like, my number, because she's called me several times during the show.
8: Oh.
7: And I so badly want to answer, but obviously I can't do that.
8: Why not? Grandpa, answer the phone.
7: No, because I'm not about to put her voice on.
8: No. We can't really have her on the air, so you just angle the speaker away, and you answer the phone, and we'll hear your side of the conversation. That would be the greatest day ever.
7: Yeah, and I don't want you to hear that either. But you can't store numbers, and there's only voicemail if the parents allow it, and the parents have not yet decided to do it. And it is a landline in the sense, I think it's actually a VoIP line, but it plugs into the wall. You know, it goes into the wall. And so she finally asked her mom, because I'll see that she called. So when the show's over, I'll immediately call her back. And I get this really weird message because the phone is called something like my friend telephone or something. It's obviously scientifically designed to let kids communicate but not get them addicted to a screen. And so the first few voicemails she left were so cute. Hi, this is Grandpoo. No. No, you're talking to Graham. You're leaving a message for Graham Poo. It would be, hi, this is Graham Poo. Wanted to tell you I love you. Maybe you'll call me back. Love. I love you. I love you, Graham Poo. Never tells me her name. It's always just my name. And so I've tried to call back several times. I get this weird voice that says, your friend that you are trying to call can't take your call, or something to that effect. And then it's dead. No, you know, like no beat, no nothing. Just, that's it. Cut you off.
8: That sounds pretty cool.
7: Yeah,
8: we do have somebody corroborating me saying that on the text line, Mike, Bluey is so good, even my nine-year-old enjoys watching it.
7: Bluey?
8: Bluey.
7: The only Bluey I know is Rob Bluey, who used to work for the Heritage Foundation and Human Events. I'm not sure what Rob's doing today, but that's the only Bluey that I know of.
8: Not the same Bluey.
7: Not the same Bluey?
8: No.
7: Okay. Do you watch Bluey?
8: When the grandkids are over, yeah.
7: Yeah. And you actually watch it?
8: Yeah.
7: You're not like mentally doing something else. You're watching it.
8: No, we're watching it because they're enjoying it. They're having fun and everything. It's great because both of them are still trying to learn how to speak. I got 2.5 and 1, and they can't say Bluey yet. So it's Dodo!
7: Dodo?
8: Dodo!
7: No, they're just referring to you, Dodo. That's what you're misinterpreting those things, because that's what Mrs. Redbeard is calling you behind Dodo. Your back. He's the Dodo.
8: Dodo, turn on Bluey.
7: I need to speak to Mrs. Redbeard, by the way.
8: Why?
7: I just need to speak to her.
8: Is this about the cockroaches?
7: Let's just say that she might be my pest control.
8: I didn't do anything. For goodness sake, I don't mess with your desk. I don't mess with your backpack. I did mess with your jacket. I did mess with your backpack when you saw me mess with your backpack. And I don't mess with your car. I've never been in your car. I've never even touched your car.
7: I believe every bit of that.
8: Uh-huh.
7: Uh-huh.
8: Yes, you should, because it's true.
7: Yes, but that's only half the story. The other half of the story is you go to somebody over on the Martino show, you go to one of the news guys, you go to Keenan, or you go
8: fully
7: to Sam
8: admitted,
7: or somebody and
8: Deputy
7: say, hey, listen, do me a favor. And of course, this will really irritate Brown, go do this. What they don't get is it actually made me laugh.
8: Even Gina. Gina even.
7: Gina would do it. And Gina would do it in a heartbeat. Of course she would. Taping cockroaches to my windshield.
8: Wasn't me.
7: I'm sure it wasn't you, because you don't want to run the risk of me actually catching you. You don't care if somebody else gets caught. So you put the idea in somebody else's head. That's what you do.
8: For those that don't know, and we haven't talked about this on air yet, but yes, I get a random text message at like 12:30 yesterday going, I know what you did, or something like
7: that. No, I just called you an a-hole.
8: Yeah, pretty much.
7: No, yeah. Literally, I did. I said, I think that's all the text said was you're just an a-hole.
8: Where did it go?
7: I'm going to find it right over here.
8: Was this yesterday? Where was yesterday? You, period, says the whole word, but I'll say a-hole, period. But made me laugh. So I respond with, what do you think I did now?
7: Which is interesting, because you naturally assume that you know that I know that you did something, you arranged for something.
8: No, I'm generally curious. I have no idea what the hell you're talking about. And then, shortly thereafter, from Michael, and I just found a second one as I was about to drive off.
7: I got to my car yesterday, and I had parked a certain direction, so I had the sun shield in, the sun visor, so I'm taking it down and rolling it off. As I do, I see a cockroach, one of these damn cockroaches that's on my desk. I see it perfectly taped right in the line of sight above the steering wheel. And I immediately start laughing, because I think, that's pretty clever. I wonder who he got to go do that, because I know you're busy doing the Martino show and you don't have enough time to run down and do it. So you connive somebody here to do it. So I get out of the car, I peel it off, and the tape, because of the heat, the tape is stuck to the windshield. So I got to scrape the stupid tape off. I'm still laughing. And then I'm still kind of laughing to myself. I throw it over in the cup holder and I start to drive off. And so I'm looking to my right. And damn it, if there's not another, because before, I should point out, that before I got back in the car to drive off, because I know you, I walked all around the car a couple of times looking to see, because I was going to be a little ticked off if you taped one to the paint.
8: Oh, no, never. No. Yeah,
7: but I looked around because you could have put one on the bumper or something. So I looked all around. I looked on the tire. I looked on the tires. I looked on the wheels. I looked everywhere. Didn't see anything else. So I thought, okay, good joke. That was really good. I get in the car, look to my right to pull out of this driveway, and damn it, there's one as I look to my right that I didn't see on the windshield. I got to park and get back out and pull off another cockroach. The D.C. race has now been called. Here's the story you're being told this week. The Democrat Socialists of America are surging out of nowhere. There's a red tide. And I mean red in the old sense, too. Like the red, you know, like the old Soviet Union. That's rising across the country. New York, now Washington, D.C. Janice, or whatever she calls, well, I don't know, I don't care. Janice Lewis George just won the Democrat primary for the mayor of the nation's capital. 53% to the nearest rival's 37%. Her opponent conceded yesterday. Now, in a town, I'm not in a district, because that's what it really is. It's not a town, it's not a city, it's a district. 53-37. And in a district that has not elected a self-described socialist to anything that has ever mattered in an entire generation, the next mayor of the District of Columbia is probably going to be a member of the Democrat Socialists of America. And the word that everybody's reaching for is sudden. Suddenly they're everywhere. I want to challenge that. Because sudden is what I call something that I didn't see coming. And the only reason you didn't see this coming is because nobody's been bothering to tell you to watch the 10 years of work that went before this election. Three counts. Perception. We talked about a little bit about perception yesterday. There's a perception that this is a wave, a national groundswell, that America, we're told, is falling in love with socialism. Slow down just a little bit. Look at the actual numbers. Because the numbers are more interesting than the narrative. The Democrat Socialists of America's own scoreboard for this cycle, so far in this cycle, 133 races. Now, that in itself is a tell. They've had candidates in 133 races, but they've only had 14 wins banked. 90-some are still alive. They're either going on to the general or something, but 90-some, I'm not sure 97 is exactly right, and they've had 27 losses. So those are the real numbers. It is a functioning political operation. I don't think it's a national wave yet, but look at where they do win. New York City, Washington, D.C., Atlanta, Louisville, deep blue, bluer than blue, the bluest of the blue, the kind of places where the Democrat primary is not the first round of the fight. The Democrat primary is the fight. You win the Democrat primary, you've won the office, because either no Republican is coming or any Republican that is trying to come is just simply there, you know, just to fill a ballot slot. So when they win a state house seat in Atlanta or a city council runoff in Louisville, that is not evidence that they have persuaded the entire country. It's evidence they've captured the one place where the decision actually gets made. And those are two different things. Ask Cori Bush in Missouri, who lost her seat. Ask Jamal Bowman in New York, who lost his seat. Ask Bernie Sanders, who ran for president twice and got the nomination zero times. The movement has a ceiling, and I think the ceiling is the edge of the deepest blue districts in America. Now, don't get me wrong, I think that's bad enough. That tells me that there is truly an urban, suburban, urban-rural divide, and in those blue states, they're going full-bore communist. That's count number one. Count number two, what's their strategy? And this is the one that ought to keep the Republicans, and for that matter, the Democrats, up at night, because here's what the Democrat Socialists have figured out. And they figured it out the hard way, something that Republicans, you ought to learn. Over years of losing, in the early days, the Democrat socialists did what amateurs tend to do. They find some progressive candidate, slap an endorsement on that person, and then hope. No real connection, no infrastructure, just a sticker. Well, they're not doing that anymore. Now they grow their own. They plant their own seeds. They grow their own garden. They recruit the organizer who knocked the doors. They recruit the volunteer who ran the phone bank, the person who already lives inside the movement, and they run that person for office. And then comes the masterstroke. They don't run them as socialists on the third party line. They're not hollering, screaming from outside the building. They run them as Democrats on the Democrat ballot line through a strict, disciplined endorsement process. Don't you think about what that means? They are not attacking the Democrat Party from the outside. They're actually walking straight through the front door. They're wearing the Democrat Party's own jersey. And the genius of the Mondami, the Zofram model, whatever you think of that dirtbag, you know what I think of the policies. Everything was the messaging. He didn't run on a revolution. He ran on potholes. He literally calls it pothole politics. Fix the buses, freeze the rent, open a grocery store. He took the word socialism, which conjures up bread lines, barbed wire, you know, government control, and he repackaged it. He figured out a different way to market it. As your commute is going to be shorter, your landlord can't gouge you this year. You can ride the bus for free. We're going to have a government-run grocery store where, because we have the big government, your supplies that you buy there, your groceries will be cheaper. That's a much harder thing to run an attack ad against. And every one of these candidates is now running from the same playbook. Louis George in D.C. didn't reinvent the wheel. She actually hired Mondani's people. She built a 5,000-person volunteer army for just the District of Columbia. Then they targeted young, naive, dare I say, stupid voters on TikTok. She ran on rent, childcare. She's built a franchise. And they've turned one win into a playbook, and the playbook travels wherever these blue cities are. And there's a vacuum. This is part number three. Why is this working? Why is it working now? It's working because the Democrat Party left a door standing wide open and they walked away from it. Think about where the Democrats are right now. They lost the White House, they lost the House, they lost the Senate. And in the time since they lost all of those things, a lot of their own voters have looked at the leadership in particular and concluded, rigor mortis has set in. They're zombies. Weekend at Bernie's. They're just propped up. No fight, no energy, no answer to this moment. And into that emptiness, into that vacuum, something was always going to flow. Politics abhors a vacuum, and there they were. The most energetic faction filled that empty room. And right now, the most energetic faction in the Democrat Party by a country mile is the one willing to stand up and throw a punch. And if it's a punch, I duck. And the establishment sees it. This is what fascinates me. The establishment sees it, and they don't know what the hell to do.
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9: 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Now, impact traffic.
12: Busy drive out here this afternoon. There's a lot of traffic out and about. Expect delays. Couple of problems. Westbound 70 between Colfax and 6th Avenue crashed, blocking up the two right lanes. Northbound I-25 up past Arapahoe. It's a stall there, cleared out. We're jam-packed trying to get in the high country. Westbound 70, very slow for Floyd Hill. From Golden up to Silverthorne, it's about an hour and 50 minutes. With traffic, I'm Susan Thielen.
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5: The Rockies are back home to open a three-game series against Pittsburgh tonight. Left-hander Kyle Freeland will start on the mound for Colorado. The Broncos have signed offensive lineman Reed Holsky and defensive back Blake Cotton to their 90-man roster for training camp. Punk's John Oran reports the Protect College Sports Act won't be passed by the U.S. Senate before the midterm elections. I'm Frank Arity.
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0: Hey, Dragon, what's up, buddy?
1: Michael, I cannot believe you have never heard of Bluey. 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We need to get Michael a big old...

0: taking the time to look it up. Sometime over the weekend, if it crosses my mind some way, I will try to find Bluey somewhere on the...
1: Disney Plus.
0: Disney Plus. Okay, I think we've got Disney Plus. And I'll watch a Bluey. And then I'll probably realize, oh, I've seen that when I've been down Scottsdale.
1: And they're short little episodes. They're, you know, 10, 15 minutes at most.
0: Are they on YouTube?
1: No, Bluey. It's Disney Plus.
0: Okay, well, I just ask if they were on Bluey, if Bluey was on YouTube, too. You don't have to get so snobby about it.
1: I'm sure there must be, but I just told you where to find it.
0: But in case I don't have Disney Plus, which I don't know if I do or not. I don't know what... Tamara just, you know, she just subscribes to everything, and I just pay the bill. I don't know. Bluey. Speaking of Bluey, that's what we're kind of talking about. We're talking about blue cities, blue counties, blue states, a blue country, and a blue party. The interesting thing that I find very interesting about the Democrats, Socialists of America, is while there may not be a complete takeover yet, and while there may not be this huge blue wave, there is a trend line, and I've always told you, pay attention to the trend lines, because that shows you where it's going, and something has to occur to get you off that trend line. The establishment, see, the Democrat establishment, for that matter, the Republican establishment, sees what these DSAs are doing. Remember, Chuckie Schumer wouldn't even endorse Zoe Fram, the eventual winner in his own city. But seeing the problem and stopping the problem are two different things. And I want you to listen to how the party's own strategists describe their game plan. The smart money read from inside Democrat circles is, and I'm quoting the sentiment, more accommodation than fight. They're not going to win. They're not going to go to war and try to win with this faction. What they're trying to do is to absorb it. Well, let me tell you, that is not a political strategy. That is a host accepting a parasite and calling it a partnership. That is precisely how an organization gets taken over from the inside, not in a coup, but in a slow, polite surrender where everybody begins to agree it's easier to just not have the argument. You've done that in your own life. I've done exactly the same thing. It's just not worth arguing over. And the DSA, all those young whippersnappers, they know that. So when you strip away all the breathless coverage, here's what I think is actually true. This is not a nation falling for socialism. The polling that should scare you isn't about the country. It's about one party where a majority of Democrats now tell the pollsters they view socialism favorably, and fewer than half say the same about capitalism. That's the story. Not some wave across America, but a takeover within one party that is slowly eating away at the idea of free markets and capitalism. Being kind of, it's like a metastatic cancer inside the Democrat Party. They're not doing anything in terms of chemo. They're allowing it to spread because they don't know what to do. They don't know what to do because to do the antidote to socialism is more capitalism, is more free markets. Do you think Chuck Schumer can actually say that? He's never going to say that. Hakeem Jeffries is not going to say it. The old stalwarts are not going to say it. Nancy Pelosi's not going to say it. Bill and Hillary aren't going to say it. Even Barack Obama's backed off from it. It is a disciplined, patient, 10-year factional takeover of the Democrat Party executed in the only terrain where it can win, and that's in the deepest blue districts in the country, by people who learn to run on the host's own ballot line as a Democrat and sell the oldest failed idea in human history as if it's some sort of fresh coat of paint on a city bus. But it's the same old, same old. The only question that matters going into 2026 and 2028, according to them, is your rent too high? Remember the guy that ran in New York City? The rent's damn too high? Or what was his? The rent's too damn high. Something like that was his

0: tagline. And also, here's who we're going to blame. We no longer blame the millionaires and the billionaires. We now blame the billionaires and the trillionaire. There's one of them. But I'd leave you all with this. The people telling you not to worry about it, the people saying it's contained, that it's a city thing, it'll never travel, those are the very same people who swore up and down that it would never happen in the first place. They didn't see New York coming. They didn't see Washington, D.C. coming. Maybe stop letting them tell you what's coming next. My theory is very simple, that it will arrive. And the only reason I think that it will arrive is because they're selling the easy emotional thing that children, and I mean that literally children, somewhere between the ages of 18 and 25, who have not yet experienced the real world, or they see the world as it is today, and I have to tell you, it really is kind of screwed up. There was some story, I didn't know the details, so I'm just going to paraphrase what I think I heard today, that starter homes in some places of the country, a starter home is $1 million. Well, if you're 20, 22, 25 years old, and your idea is, well, why move out of mother and dad's basement? Because the starter home is $1 million, or the starter home is even 800 or 500,000, and I'm making, you know, $29.95 an hour. Well, no, I'm not going to do that. So along comes somebody that says, yeah, but, you know, if you want to go to work, well, then, you know, we'll give you a free bus. You think groceries are too high? Well, we'll give you a government-run grocery store because we can do things cheaper. They've not been taught to take those things to the logical conclusion, so they just hear the emotional appeal, and that's what they thrive on. That's what they live on. It's like, is emotion. And why do they live and thrive on emotion? Because they're the generation of everybody gets a trophy. Nobody has to deal with the hard realities of what life is like. And now they look over there and go, oh, that's so soft and comforting. I think I'll go there.
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0: Michael, this is your PSA for today, Friday. Bluey is the current generation of little kids' version of Barney. So I think you might be able to make that correlation. Have a great day.
1: Thanks. I did. Yeah, I got that one. I get it. I get it. So let me finish this off about the, there's kind of an autopsy going on. And with an autopsy, you eventually have a funeral, right? Well, this is about a funeral that the Democrat Party is throwing right now. But the really weird thing is about this particular funeral is I can't quite figure out who's in the casket. Or if they cremated it, who's in the urn? There's a quiet revolution happening inside that party. And the numbers tell it cold. Gallup found that a record 55% of Democrats now call themselves liberal. The moderates are vanishing. One in three Democrats now identify as Democrat socialists, a third. And among Democrats under 35, it's nearly half. Half. They are all souring on free markets and capitalism. They are souring on patriotism itself. And in New York City, a card-carrying member of the Democrat Socialists of America knocked off Andrew Cuomo, the establishment Democrat, and that's when the autopsies really started. The only thing that can hold a party's center against a hard left insurgency is a credible establishment. Now, I know in the Republican circles, establishment has a bad name. But I think establishment is what we should be calling, instead of the establishment, are those that are center-right. Yes, on some things, I'm probably not as conservative as you. On other things, I'm probably over here with Attila the Hun, and you're looking at me like I'm the right-wing nut job. That's what makes a party. That's what brings a coalition together. And the only thing that can hold that kind of a coalition together is a credible establishment. A group of people with authority, with a track record, one that can stand up and say, our way wins, that way does not win, because in politics, winning is everything. If you're running to be a congressman or a senator or the dog catcher and you lose, well, you don't get anything. There's no consolation prize. Second place is the loser. You don't go on to the semifinals or the quarter. You don't advance at all. You have to go back and play the game again. But what has the Democrat establishment just done? It has confessed, in their own words, that its hubris gave the country Donald Trump. And then it proved it can't even run a basic postmortem without blank pages and disclaimers and then trying to hide that autopsy from all the rest of us. When you indict yourself for losing and you prove you can't explain why, you have forfeited the standing to tell anybody, don't go further left. On our side, if we lose and we can't explain why, then we forfeit the standing to tell anybody, don't go further right, don't go. In fact, we just lose standing altogether. What we've got to learn is that winning in politics is the whole ball of wax.
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3: Big delays trying to get into the high country. Westbound 70 jam-packed over Floyd Hill. Now a crash in westbound 70 around Hidden Valley Central City Parkway, blocking a lane. From Golden to Silverthorne, take about 90 minutes. There's a car fire. Eastbound 70 at Wadsworth. Lanes are blocked off there, backing up the drive. And big delays in Castle Rock on Highway 85 between Happy Canyon and Daniels Park. With traffic, I'm Susan Thielen.
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21: ABC News, I'm Wayne Cabot.
22: Those ships are flowing out of the Hormuz Strait like nobody's ever seen before, actually.
21: President Trump today celebrating the freer flow of oil, even as planned peace talks with Iran failed to materialize today. The White House called Vice President Vance back from Switzerland, but says Vance may make that trip soon. 47 people were killed this morning in Lebanon. 4 Israeli soldiers died, and then Israel and Hezbollah agreed to a ceasefire. Defying a judge's order, Acting Attorney General Todd Blanche today refusing to sign a statement, verifying President Trump will not resurrect his fund to compensate Americans. Team USA makes the round of 32 at the World Cup, beating Australia. The director who gave us Cheers.
23: You wanna go where everybody knows your name.
21: James Burroughs has died at 85. He also gave us The Mary Tyler Moore Show and Will and Grace. This is ABC News. president gets his first look at his brand new presidential aircraft, a converted 747 given to him by the Emir of Qatar. Stephen Portnoy reports.
0: Inside a massive hangar at Joint Base Andrews, the president toured the gleaming jumbo jet that, when he's on it, will be known as Air Force One.
22: This plane was transformed into a flying White House at a level of luxury that nobody's ever seen before.
0: It's the first presidential aircraft to be painted in Trump's preferred color scheme.
22: We like the baby blue, but it was time for a change.
0: The new plane, a $400 million gift from Qatar, has been described as a stopgap until two new Boeing planes are delivered, expected in 2028. Stephen Portnoy, ABC News, Washington.
21: eBay searches are up for the iPod. Up 25%, we're told. Gen Z is driving that surge. There hasn't been a new iPod since 2019. I'm Wayne Cabot, ABC News.
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17: The Colorado journalism community is mourning the loss of longtime reporter Lynn Bartles. She was a fixture at the state capitol for decades, reporting for the Rocky Mountain News and Denver Post. KOA fill-in talk show host and Independence Institute President John Caldera remembers Bartles well.
24: We've all been on the good side of Lynn in the newspaper. We've been on the bad side of Lynn in the newspaper because she was, you know, one of the last of the truly fair, objective reporters.
17: Bartles died at the age of 69 after a battle with glioblastoma. In their second match of the 2026 World Cup, the U.S. beat Australia 2-0, clinching a spot in the knockout round. And in downtown Denver, fans gathered at Skyline Park to watch.
25: A little disappointed that we're not hosting, right? I know it was an offer up there, and I think we could have done a heck of a job. But as a sports town, flat out, I mean, I'm just happy that's, you know, an experience where people come together and they're supporting the teams.
17: Skyline Park is in the middle of a multi-phase, multi-year renovation. Rockies Pirates tonight. I'm Rob Dawson.
26: Now, impact traffic.
3: Busy drive out here. We got a lot of traffic on the roadways. If you're trying to get into the high country, that is a terrible drive. Nearly a 90-minute delay. We'll start to get better. There was a crash in westbound 70 around Hidden Valley Central City Parkway. That's been cleared. And westbound I-70 crawling over Floyd Hill. There's a problem eastbound 70 at Wadsworth. That's a vehicle fire blocking lanes. And trouble with traffic lights, Alameda and Coward Boulevard. With traffic, I'm Susan Phelan.
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30: What's happening? 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
30: Ladies and gentlemen, in this corner, from the University of Colorado, 30 years in the ring. Fighting for truth, justice, and the American way, Dan Kaplan.
36: Yeah,
4: Another perfect day to fight for the American way. Glad you're with us. 303-713-8255, the number DAN-57739. Don't know if you're heading to the mountains for the weekend. I've been up here for a couple of days taking depositions in a big case, and it's glorious. It's just really warm. Zach behind the glass today, Ryan, a well-deserved day off. Zach, I didn't think it could get to 95 degrees in the mountains, but it was 95 degrees yesterday. Yeah, so but still beautiful. Very slow drive. Heard from a lot of people. I left first day of depositions. I probably left home at 4 or 5 in the morning. I'm an early morning guy, but so I beat the traffic. But I'm hearing from lots of people that but there are some big traffic delays. So still worth the trip. Be careful on your way up, and wave to my wife if you see her. She'll be driving our son's pickup. I'm so proud of him. He he worked his tail off to get through law school and has done a really good job and everything else, and just went out and got himself his first F-150, following his dad's footsteps. I love my F-150, so Amy's going to be driving it up this weekend, so just wave to her if you see her. 303-713-8255, DAN-57739. Zach, what is your dream car?
5: Ooh, that's a good question. I think I've always loved the American muscle cars. Like, I think the Challengers are pretty sweet. That comes to mind.
4: Yeah. Yeah, I remember my uncle, he was a Catholic priest in 93 when he was a young priest and super handsome guy and everything else. He had, what was that old Dodge? You said a Challenger?
5: Challenger, that's the one that comes to mind for me.
4: Yeah, it might have been that. But he looked pretty cool in that thing, too. You didn't see too many priests in that. And I digress just for 1 second because he is such a cool guy. And he was crossing the street in downtown Chicago during the worst of that whole scandal when some priest, very small percentage, but one is way too many for that kind of demonic conduct, where some priest had abused children. And there were some lawsuits and this and that. And it was so sad for the vast, vast, vast majority of priests who are heroes, including my uncle. So anyway, my uncle's in his collar, and he's crossing a street in downtown Chicago. And some guy yells something out the window at him. And my uncle just gives him the middle finger. And he said the look on the guy's face, when he saw the priest giving him the middle finger, he just wished somebody would have captured that. But, yeah. 303-713-8255, DAN-57739. So you're thinking the Challenger. You know, mine was the car that I had, that new Corvette, which is phenomenal. We just don't have enough garage space for it. I started to feel a little guilty with Amy parking outside. So at that point, the Corvette had to be sold. But one of these days, and I just saw a new one. I just saw a new one. And mine had a pretty big engine, but this one has like a 700 horsepower engine, and it's just beautiful. Just absolutely gorgeous. Saw one in the parking lot. Hey, we heard Hard Turn, but the very sad news at the top that Lynn Bartles passed away. If you're new to the area, then you may not have known Lynn, but she was just one of these true down-the-middle political reporters. And it just, you know, now we're entering into that era, right, where the vast majority of people in the media, not all, we have some good noble exceptions in Colorado, but the vast majority are just activists, just political activists. But she was not. She was a true journalist and a true reporter. And that is so missed in Colorado. But I do want to throw this topic out there. Who are the best journalists in Colorado? Who are the best reporters in Colorado? 303-713-8255, the number, DAN-57739. Hey, lots of other things I want to get to today with you. Obviously, it's Juneteenth. Somebody was just telling me the traffic was especially heavy where they were today, and I think it's probably right. Probably a lot of federal workers off for Juneteenth. And, you know, the Juneteenth thing to me is just so typical of the abuse of you know, African Americans by the Democratic Party. Because when you look at the history of Juneteenth, and I know you already know it, so I won't go through it, but obviously you're talking about, you know, the slavery, and you're talking about the slaves in Texas 2 years after the Emancipation Proclamation, by the way, you know, being told that they were now free. But you think of all of the deprivation you know, all of the deprivation that, that has occurred, you know, black people in America, the unique horror of slavery, you know, the insidious separate but equal. And then you look at the ongoing, really systematic abuse of lots of people, but disproportionately black people and other people of color by the Democratic Party when it comes to, you know, just opposing school choice and forcing so many people disproportionately of color into government-run schools. And then what the Democrats are going to give people, rather than a full and fair opportunity in life, what they're going to give people who've been oppressed is a holiday? You know, it's so insulting in my mind. So insulting. The Democrats won't give people true freedom in the form of true school choice, which would really give lots of people, including disproportionately black people who've been held down by the Democratic Party, would give them a true opportunity at economic freedom. Democrats don't want to give them that. No, but here, we'll give you this holiday. It's just so typical of the Democratic Party, that the fighting for scraps party, because that's what they want, right? They want people fighting for scraps. They want to keep people down economically. They severely oppress black people and other people of color and others, all because they know once people start to prosper financially, a majority vote Republican. It's really one of the most wicked cycles we see perpetuated in America. 303-713-8255, DAN 57739. I really do have to thank Heidi and Aaron Lee for filling in the last couple of days while I was in these depositions. Very, very grateful for that. So lots to do today. One of these issues, it's bugged me for years, and I bet it's bugged you too. No matter where you're at on what public policy should be about gay rights and this and that, I would think all people of goodwill would be ferociously opposed to forcing anybody, including a professional athlete, to wear a gay pride hat, to wear a gay pride jersey, any of that. It's so fundamentally wrong and un-American, having nothing to do with the underlying cause. I understand there are lots of people in the audience who would probably support, you know, from a public policy standpoint, gay rights to the max, and others at the other end, and others in the middle. No, regardless of the underlying issue, to force that kind of speech is fundamentally un-American. So I'm glad that issue's kind of peaking now with the arrogant abuse of athletes by Major League Baseball. I have some sound for you on what happened in a minor league park. But yeah, glad it's coming to a head. I think those folks would have very, very strong lawsuits against Major League Baseball. And that's before you even get to the collective bargaining aspect of things. Throw that out for a second. If you're just talking about employment law and you're talking about hostility, you're talking about religious freedom and religious discrimination, I don't think MLB wants that fight. But one thing I want to talk with you about is, where did this start anyway? Where did this start? I mean, how would anybody ever even come up with the idea that you were going to force Major League ball players to, in this example, honor gay rights? And again, no matter what the underlying issue is, it could be an issue that I agreed with. You know, for example, fundamental issue for me is to stop the mass killing of children before birth, stop the killing of any children before birth. But I would oppose requiring all members of a team to wear a pro-life hat. As much as I'd love to see it, I would oppose forcing them to do it. So how and where and when and why did this ever start? And I'm glad that it's this mandatory wear this hat, and we have the sound, right? I'm sure you remember the Seinfeld episode where Kramer refused to wear the AIDS pin and then ran into an awful lot of trouble for that. And again, no matter how great the cause is, you just can't force people to do that. Love your thoughts on all of that, including, you know, just celebrating the life of Lynn Bartles, a truly great political reporter. Who are the best reporters in Colorado right now? You're on the Dan Kaplan Show.
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0: the park made this announcement late last night, saying that this decision was made with, quote, great disappointment. They say some of the players refused to wear the special Pride Night jersey, so this game is being treated as a rainout.
1: I would ask the community for understanding. Running an organization in this way, with these difficult dynamics, having to find a solution to these complex problems without a clean solution is a difficult task, and there's no good way to get everybody everything that they want. But our primary function as...
4: Talking about... there's no good answer to these complex problems. This is not a complex problem. You don't force people. You don't force people to wear jerseys advocating a cause. I don't care if it's a cause I like, my favorite cause, a different cause. You don't force anybody. I don't care if it's people at work, major league ball players, in this example, minor league ball players. It's a surreal, bizarre idea. And I think, isn't it interesting that the greatest nation in the history of the world, that we still look back, and we can look back 5 minutes to this, for example, this preposterous idea of forcing ball players to wear, in this example, you know, pride caps. And as I said earlier, I don't care if it's a pro-life cap, which is my foundational cause. You can't force somebody to wear a hat advocating a cause. And how we ever got to the point where it was controversial when a ball player said, I don't want to do that, or, you know, a guy simply wrote a Bible verse next to the rainbow so he could point out that, you know, the rainbow's from God. It's preposterous. It's like, you know, on a different level and scale, obviously, it's like looking at the history of this nation and all the phenomenally great things this nation has done over time. But yet we have these blind spots, not on a much, much, much, much larger level. The blind spot of legalized mass killing of children before birth. I mean, there will come a time, hopefully very soon, where people just look back and say, how did that ever happen? Like people look back now in horror and say, how did slavery ever happen in this country? And it's just amazing how we as humans are capable of coming up with crazy stuff like this and rationalizing just idiotic, you know, stuff, while at the same time doing great things. Yeah, it's remarkable. 303-713-8255, DAN-577-39. So much ground to cover today. Beautiful weather coming up this weekend if you happen to be in Colorado. Just gorgeous weather across the state. And obviously we'd all like to see a little more rain at some point here, but enjoy this this great weather while we can. I want to get to some other hot take sound of the day. I'm going to skip around a little bit because there's so much going on in the world, and I've been off 2 days doing depositions in that big case. But let me, Zach, would you play cut three, please? President Trump talking about Israel.
2: If it weren't for Donald Trump and Bibi Netanyahu worked well with me, but he will tell you, we're the ones with the guns, we're the ones with the whole deal, we're the ones with the B-2 bombers, etc. If it weren't for Donald Trump, Israel would have been eviscerated.
4: Do you agree with that? 303-713-8255, DAN-577-39. Listen, I think President Trump's going to go down in history as one of our greatest commander-in-chiefs, and I think a tremendous presidency in lots of other ways, and there's still a lot of good things to come. I do not agree with that statement. I think you look at Israel, And you look at the incredible ingenuity, the bravery, the solidarity, and obviously they're going to have their internal disagreements, but when it comes to protecting and preserving the nation, and it truly is remarkable, and there's no way the people of Israel were going to be allow themselves to simply be eviscerated without the help of the United States. And I appreciate everything President Trump did, and I'm glad he did it. But no, Israel was not going to be eviscerated. Now, could it have gotten very, very ugly in a hurry? Yeah, because Israel has and will use nuclear weapons if it has to preserve its homeland. But Israel was not just going to sit back and be eviscerated by truly some of the worst evil to ever walk the face of the earth. And that's what you have in this Iranian regime. No, Israel was not going to sit back and be eviscerated. But it's an interesting moment, I think, for the president. Because, again, as I've said forever, I trust him when it comes to, you know, all of these military actions based on past performance. But there's no question this so-called agreement, A, it's not really an agreement because no rational person would think that Iran, the regime, was going to fulfill its end. So there's no real agreement, right? There's a pause in the war in order to open up the strait. And that's what's going on. But if this was to become permanent, then it would be, it would be an enormous failure, not by our military, which has been phenomenal, but by the president. It would be, you know, the worst failure of his 8 years in office. And the world and America would pay a price for it long term. That's why I'm so confident that this is not going to be permanent, you know, what is going on right now. But we'll continue to follow it, even though I know that almost nobody is interested in it anymore because everybody's so frustrated by it. Because you've got this evil regime and there was so much hope that it was going to be knocked out. And then it wasn't because it could have been. And I'm not criticizing the president for that because, again, he has access to information I don't have. And it's easy for me from the comfort of a radio studio to say, yeah, just go take out the regime when I'm not the one flying the planes. I'm not the one who'd have to be deployed to the ground to take Karg Island. And even with that, even from the comfort that I have being in a radio studio, you're probably the exact same way. It just breaks my heart every time I hear of a single casualty. And I think of them and their young life lost, and I think of their parents, and it's heartbreaking for me just from a million miles away. Imagine what it's like for a president who makes the decisions that then cause somebody's child to be brought home in a box. And I think that's a big part of what's going on. I think that President Trump, I think he cares so deeply and so personally about the troops. And I think he loves his children so much that I think that the thought of other parents losing their children in a war, I think that was probably a big factor in causing him to not take that next step that would have been necessary to take out the regime. And I'm not at all critical of that, not at all. You know, blessed are the peacemakers, but when faced with this raw evil that will eventually consume the world, if Iran is not stopped and the regime is allowed to get nuclear weapons, it will use them. And that should be more clear than ever to people. So I just believe with, you know, after the midterms, more than two full years left in his presidency, that President Trump will do what has to be done to address that threat in a much more meaningful way. So that's my quick take. Love your thoughts on all of that. 303-713-8255, DAN 57739. Hey, what about this business with the passing of Lynn Bartles? We're talking about the best reporters in Colorado, the best true journalists in Colorado, whether it's political or not. You know, who do you think fits that bill? Do you think we have any? I think we still do have some down-the-middle, courageous-type journalists. They're fewer now, as it's been more taken over by leftist activist activism, but not all, that there are some exceptions. Who do you think the best have been of all time? Because that's one of the unfortunate things in Colorado is we used to have so many great ones, and then the left took over the state, and then lefty politicians, they won't talk to anybody who's going to ask them a tough question or be critical of them because then they cut off their access. And so it's been this vicious cycle of lefties in power leading to fewer and fewer really good down-the-middle journalists. But who are the best? You're on the Dan Kaplis Show.
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17: ABC News, I'm Wayne Cabot. More than 1,000 flights canceled now, mostly in and out of Dallas, where rain's been relentless. Tomorrow, many of us are advised to keep an eye on the sky, says meteorologist Leslie Lopez.
5: You're looking into areas of, it looks like the Midwest. We're going to continue to see a high-level threat, 3 out of 5, for destructive wind, large hail, and also tornadoes breaking out. Now, this does not happen till Saturday, so we're preparing ourselves for what's to come as we're heading into, it looks like, Saturday afternoon.
17: President Trump says there's no date yet for postponed peace talks between Iran and the U.S., but...
21: We have an agreement that was signed last night, and it's 60 days. They have to make a deal, otherwise we will do things that won't make them happy.
17: Israel and Hezbollah have agreed to stop their heavy fighting in Lebanon. The director of Cheers and so many classic TV comedies has died, James Burrows, at 85. Team USA advances at the World Cup. This is ABC News.
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23: The drive trying to get into the high country, very heavy, nearly 2.5 hours westbound 70 from Golden to Silverthorne, jammed up over Floyd Hill. An earlier crash westbound 70 around Central City, that has been cleared. There's a car fire still cleaning up. Eastbound 70 at Wadsworth blocking lanes. Part of a stall, eastbound 70 at Central Park in the left lane. Trouble with traffic lights, Alameda and Coweta Boulevard. For traffic, I'm Susan Thielen.
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4: Lots of sunshine and a warm one for your Friday. Temperatures today in the mid to upper 80s, slight breeze, and then overnight upper 50s back into the 90s for Saturday. I'm Fox 31 Pinpoint Weather Team meteorologist Kylie Burst.
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7: What a gorgeous afternoon across the Rockies. Somebody who's been seeing all of Colorado is our next guest, Senator Barb Kirkmeyer, running for governor. You have to be one very happy candidate knowing a week from Tuesday night we will have the results. How does that feel?
8: It feels great. Plus, I'm a happy candidate because my race is going really well.
7: Boy, I tell you, it's so interesting to me. And you and I were talking about it the other day because it seems so relatively quiet right now compared to what we normally see down the stretch. But particularly since Victor Marks, for example, who's been on the show and I enjoyed our time together, but that campaign seems to have gone very, very quiet, at least in terms of broad public stuff.
8: Yeah, absolutely it has. And I think basically people are getting to know who Victor Marks is because more and more stuff coming out about him now that we're closer to the primary. You know, once ballots come out, that's when things start hopping, at least for a primary election.
7: So, yeah. The ballots, Barb. What I was reading in the Post, at least, is that Democrats are slightly outpacing Republicans at this point, and unaffiliated, it's about the same level as Republican. I don't read too much into that because you would expect a higher turnout in the Democrat race where you have that more traditionally fiercely competitive race, whereas the Republican race is I think, unique for all time.
8: I think it's more than unique. I guess that's one way of saying it. It's been kind of a little bizarre, actually. This has been a wild campaign, especially just in the last couple of weeks with some of the, outrageous statements and tall tales that are coming out of folks. And, I thought you were going to talk about the Post, talking about the candidates and our voting, how we voted over the last, since 2016, over the last 10 years.
7: Oh, are you talking about, I've been tied up in depositions for a couple of days. The last Post article I saw.
8: Yeah.
7: What's it that they talked about the three of you? Is that the one you're thinking of?
8: Yeah, there was the Post article, but I was thinking about the Colorado Sun that just came out. Was that today? Are we still on Friday?
7: I'm sure it's just a whirlwind
8: just
7: for you. But
8: talking about people, our voting, how we've been voting, people who run for office.
7: Yeah.
8: And kind of the lack of voting for some folks. I mean, I haven't missed a time voting in a primary or a general election in the last 10 years, but apparently my opponents have.
7: Oh, tell us. I'm pulling up the article right now. But what did it say about all that?
8: It just showed it was going through voter records because they were talking about who didn't cast a ballot in the following statewide elections. And it has where Victor Marks missed seven elections where he didn't cast a ballot, statewide elections.
7: Hmm.
8: And I thought it was interesting because they were showing where he wasn't even Republican during pretty key votes, like the 2016 general election when Trump was on the ballot.
7: Hmm.
8: He switched in October to, apparently, this is what the article says, that he switched to unaffiliated in October of 2016. And his comment was that he didn't see his values reflected in any political party. Well, I think that's interesting for somebody who's running for governor on the Republican ticket.

0: But anyways, yeah.
1: Yeah, but it goes to that really interesting question of what kind of moment are we in, right? Because you look at you, and I think any fair-minded person, you know, who knows anything about you is going to say, yeah, that's somebody who's really ready to be governor. And that's somebody who's, you know, been kind of a reliable conservative voice and vote and actor. And are we in a moment right now where you're going to have an awful lot of people say, well, hey, that's great, but I just want something completely different. I just want somebody who doesn't have that kind of experience, somebody just coming from the outside who they don't even have to have been a Republican in the past. Where do you think the larger public mindset is on all that?
0: I think for, you know, primary, people want to know that people, you know, I think voters want to know that their candidates have been Republicans. I think it does hurt people when they find out that, you know, that the voters find out that they weren't Republican for some pretty, you know, times when, you know, we're talking about Trump and his elections, and you're not a Republican during those elections, and then it's like you don't even vote in the 2016 primary. I think the thing that was particularly interesting to me, though, was as I was looking at it, is Victor Marx has been trying to beat me up over Tabor, which is kind of insane to me, given that, you know, I led the No on HH campaign. I was the co-chair on that and traveled around the state, and we came up with a 60-40% vote, you know, for No on HH, which was protecting Tabor. And you know, he's talking out how he shows up, which I think we're all pretty sure he doesn't really show up. But he didn't even vote in the 23 election when Tabor was on the ballot, when we're having a strong fight on it. So, you know, as I posted today, when I saw that, I thought, wow, well, Colorado, you know, deserves a governor who shows up, stands up, and fights when it matters. And it matters at those votes. I mean, and, you know, I think also the other thing, and maybe I'm kind of going off here again, but in the 23 election, you know, I'm leading the fight for Tabor, and he's not voting at all. You know, so how dare he come after and knock me down for trying to say I wasn't protecting Tabor, because that's what I've been doing pretty much my whole, you know, career in public service. But just found that amazing that he would do that. That's what I got out of that article, quite frankly.
1: Yeah. Barb Kirkmeyer, our guest, as you know, running for governor. And I think you're right. I think in a primary, you know, there's going to be more concern about this sort of thing, which then brings us back to this conundrum. Do you think the word is getting out on all of these things that are, you know, big on talk radio and this, that, you know, with none of the campaigns having enormous money to go do saturation media the way that the Democrats are right now? Do you think the word's getting out on the things you wanted to get out on?
0: Yeah, I do. I was at an event last night. It wasn't necessarily my event, but I went. There were a lot of people there. And, I mean, I would say clearly probably 75% of the room, I didn't know everyone in the room, but they were coming up to me telling me, hey, we've heard you on the radio. We've went and looked at your webpage. You know, we've sent you a DM, you know, or something. And we've seen what's coming out in the papers, that type of stuff. And so they're like, we already turned in our ballot. We voted for you, or we're voting for you. So I think the word does get out. You know, it doesn't seem like it, because there isn't a whole lot, you know, being spent. But I think when you look at how much we're doing to spend to get the voters out, I think I've probably spent the most, actually, because I'm not spending all my money on handlers and clothing and things of that nature. But I think the other thing, too, that I want to talk about, because I've heard you say this, and I've heard a couple of other folks say this about, you know, well, does a Republican really even have a shot in the general election? And I'm just going to say it needs to be the right Republican. It needs to be a serious candidate who actually knows how to govern, ready to go on day one kind of thing, has actually been talking policy and has been, you know, accessible to people, you know, so that we're listening to them. Because I did like a town hall meeting last night with family caregivers, and there was close to 200 people on the call at one point. And I think that's how the word's getting out. It's a different type of campaigning. It's not all direct mail anymore, or just radio or something anymore, like, you know, it used to be. It's different. It's about being on these social media platforms, you know, to work to get your name out. And then really, you know, these town hall meetings kind of thing, I think, is another way of doing it. But the other thing I was thinking about, you know, when I've been hearing folks saying, because I get asked the question, I was like, well, how are you going to win in November? And are we really, you know, do you think this state will vote for a Republican? And what made me think about it was going back to the 2023 election, when we had HH on the ballot, when we had Tabor on the ballot. Mm-hmm. And, you know, that vote went down 60-40. So this is still a very fiscally conservative state. And when you look at that, you look at those polls, or not those polls, but you look at those voting that happened there. I mean, 60-40. And then you start thinking about the ballot initiatives that are going to be on the ballot that will pull out, you know, a Republican, a conservative vote. I think that helps. And then there's the other thing, too, Dan. Unaffiliates, independents, in all the polling that I've seen over the course of the last year, are saying very clearly that this administration, this legislation, you know, these legislators that are one party control, that they've gone off the rails, man. They're going the wrong way. Mm-hmm. They're, you know, we don't like the way they're going. And so what are they hearing out of Bennett and Wiser? The same old recycled garbage policies that haven't worked for the last 8 years that got us to being unaffordable, unsafe. I mean, do you remember when Polis, in one of his State of the States, I don't remember what year it was, but he's like, yeah, my goal is we're going to be in the top 10 safest states in the nation. I thought, well, you really
1: for Jared Polis. Yeah. But Barbara, coming up on a hard break, the website. Oh, no. Hey, please. And you're welcome back anytime. All the candidates are total open door. Yeah. But it's KirkMeyerForGovernor.com, right? And
0: it's KirkMeyerForColorado.com.
1: Oh,
0: and
1: thank you for that.
0: My social media platform, it's KirkMeyer for Governor. So you can get to me either way, KirkMeyer for Colorado or KirkMeyer for Governor. But on my website, it's KirkMeyerForColorado.com.
1: Wonderful. And my closing thought is that I really think, for some reason, it'll be fun to talk about someday, I really think this Victor Marks challenge has brought out the best of you. And I think but it's cool to see. And I think that happens to all of us in whatever our walk of life is. But occasionally a particular challenge just brings out the best in us. And I think that has for you. And I think that come the general, assuming that you win, it's just going to make you an even stronger candidate. So appreciate the time today and have a great weekend.
0: All right. Well, I appreciate you. And I would just say this. Tune in to me and listen to me when I'm talking at the JBC, because I get pretty wound up there, too.
1: Okay. Wonderful.
0: But anyway, thanks. Yeah,
1: thanks, Barb.
0: Thank you, Dan. Appreciate it.
1: Thank you. Have a great weekend. That's Barb Kirkmeyer running for governor. And honestly, I don't think I will ever tune into a JBC hearing unless I'm down there or something like that. But Barb, yeah, I think it's brought out the best in her, and I think we've just heard a very spirited, sharp, articulate, you know, candidate on air, and feisty and ready to fight, and I think Colorado likes that. It should. You're on the Dan Kaplis Show.
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3: One of the worst drives trying to get up into the high country. There's been some problems. Heavy traffic over Floyd Hill. Westbound I-70 from Golden up to the Eisenhower Tunnel at about 95 minutes. That is slowly starting to move a little better. Crash on eastbound 70 right near Central Park. Actually a stall that is blocking the left lane. And there's trouble with traffic lights causing problems Alameda and Coward Boulevard. For traffic, I'm Susan Thielen.
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16: 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Lots of sunshine and a warm one for your Friday. Temperatures today in the mid to upper 80s, slight breeze, and then overnight upper 50s back into the 90s for Saturday. I'm Fox 31 Pinpoint Weather Team meteorologist Kylie Burst.
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19: 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The U.S.'s final group stage game is Thursday night against Turkey in Los Angeles. Australia also returns to action Thursday to play Paraguay.
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21: We'd also like to take a moment to recognize the original inhabitants of the land upon which we are gathered today. We honor the Anishinaabe, the Council of Three Fires, the Ojibwe, the Odawa, and the Potawatomi nations.
1: All this stuff from the Democrats. That's at the opening of the Obama Presidential Center yesterday. Just give it back. Just give the land back. They don't get up there and jabber like that. All that phony stuff. If you really believe that, give them the land back. Don't build this $1 billion monument to Barack Obama and give them the land back. But they never do that. Mike Johnston, when he, so sanctimoniously, he'll open Denver stuff with, a tribute to the original this and that tribe. Give him the land back. And if he says, well, I don't have the legal authority to, put it on the ballot. put it on the ballot and back it and say, people, I think we need to give this land back to the original owners. Yeah, hopefully people say it. Let's go to the phone lines. Brian from Arvada, you're on the Dan Kaplis Show. Welcome.
22: Hey, Dan, I was calling about Israel. Have you ever heard of a guy named Anthony Aguilar? He's a retired lieutenant colonel.
1: I have not.
22: This guy's been to... Okay, well, he's been to, well, Fox and all the networks won't put him on. I'm just going to wait and not bias there. But anyhow, he's been to Syria, Afghanistan. He's been on several deployments, parts of Africa. I mean, he's been all over the place. And he said they brought him out of retirement to do a humanitarian relief in Gaza there, because he was, you know, helping to distribute the food and stuff.
1: Okay.
22: And this is a guy that's been everywhere. I urge people to look him up. He said he has never in his life, and he described that he's seen such a genocidal situation over there. He describes...
1: He's talking about the genocide of Hamas toward Israel?
22: No, he's talking about Israel and what they do and how they kill the mothers, children.
1: Yeah.
22: And he kept hearing these dogs, Dan.
1: Yeah.
22: He couldn't figure out why all these dogs. They just have a bunch of rampant dogs over there. But what they're doing is the dogs are starving too, so they're digging through the rubble. And he saw one pick off a kid's bone. I know you're against abortion. He saw one run away with a kid's leg. And this is the guy that's been all over the world. He said, if you let people in there, because, you know, you can't go in there. The press is not allowed in there to see this, of course.
1: Yeah. Hey, but Brent, can I ask you a question on that?
22: We're going to look back at that in a few years. I'm just going to explain it. See, we're going to look.
1: Yeah, no, but I do want to ask you a question. Because
22: in this genocide.
1: Well, let me put it this way. I am going to ask you a question. Where can I go to see these pictures that this Anthony Aguilar has taken of the dog running off with the boy's leg and that sort of stuff?
22: Well, just look up Colonel Lieutenant Anthony.
1: Yeah. Does he have pictures? Does he have evidence?
22: This guy has been all over the world.
1: Yeah, Brian's not big on actual conversations, but does he have actual pictures and evidence and proof of the things he's claiming?
22: Yeah, he does.
1: Okay.
22: He does. And other people have come out, too. So just go on. I urge you guys.
1: Have you seen the pictures?
22: What he described.
1: Have you seen the pictures, Brian?
22: I haven't seen the pictures, but this guy is credible.
1: And does he?
22: Because what you're doing is you're watching Fox News, so you're not prepping for your shows. Your prep is Fox News for 10 minutes.
1: I wondered who was looking in my window. You saw me sitting there watching the World Cup instead of prepping for this show.
22: The Glenn Becks, the Mark Levins, even the Hannitys, they sit in their air conditioning. They're bought off by Israel. If you're watching that Fox Israel propaganda slop, you're letting the genocide go by. You care about children, Dan, unless you're from Gaza, I guess.
1: Israel has not offered to buy me off. You know, maybe a new Corvette or something like that. If they could get me a garage, I could put it in. We're kind of short on garage space. I would love to know someday, Brian, where this comes from with you, because you've got a clear situation here where you've got Iran, through its tool Hamas, committing unimaginable atrocities against Israel, and that doesn't concern you. It doesn't affect you. You never talk about that.
22: Oh, it concerns me, but that doesn't mean that Israel just gets... Have you heard of the Greater Israel Project? It seems like you're, like, uneducated on all of
1: this. Oh, my God. You figured me out. Completely uneducated. You know, that's what the station said. We need to go out and find somebody we can put on air for 20 years who's just totally uneducated. That would be a heck of a show to do. Brian, why don't you ever call this show and express concern that you know, Iran through Hamas invaded Israel and put babies in ovens and mass raped women. Why don't you ever call concerned about that?
22: How did they come about in what year, Dan?
1: All right, my friend. Hey, great talking to you. Brian will never answer a tough question, but we enjoy it when he calls. 303-713-8255, DAN-57739. And I was sincere. And my question to him, I'd really like to know where that comes from with him. Yeah. Anyway, hey, when we come back, lots of ground to cover in the 5. A lot of text following up on Bart Kirkmeyer's appearance. Who's going to win this governor's race?
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25: ABC News, I'm Wayne Cabot. More than 1,000 flights canceled now, mostly in and out of Dallas, where rain's been relentless. Tomorrow, many of us are advised to keep an eye on the sky, says meteorologist Leslie Lopez.
26: You're looking into areas of, it looks like the Midwest. We're going to continue to see a high-level threat, 3 out of 5, for destructive wind, large hail, and also tornadoes breaking out. Now, this does not happen till Saturday, so we're preparing ourselves for what's to come as we're heading into, it looks like, Saturday afternoon.
25: President Trump says there's no date yet for postponed peace talks between Iran and the U.S., but...
27: We have an agreement that was signed last night, and it's 60 days. They have to make a deal, otherwise we will do things that won't make them happy.
25: Israel and Hezbollah have agreed to stop their heavy fighting in Lebanon. The director of Cheers and so many classic TV comedies has died, James Burrows, at 85. Team USA advances at the World Cup. This is ABC News. The California Highway Patrol is investigating the deaths in extreme heat of the daughter of an Oscar-winning director and her husband.
28: On Monday night, a California Highway Patrol officer came upon a vehicle along Interstate 5 north of Redding. The car was running, and inside were 84-year-old Judith Sheldon and 86-year-old Wiley Sheldon. Both were dead. Judith was a daughter of 3-time Oscar-winning filmmaker William Wyler, and the Sheldons were well-known arts patrons in San Francisco. They were reportedly on a road trip to Oregon. They allegedly had no water in the car, and their air conditioning wasn't working on a day when the temperature reached 109 degrees. The CHP has not said how they died, except that it was medically related. Alex Stone, ABC News.
25: Sunday's the longest day of the year. Among the traditions, half hike naked day. Backpacker.com says it appears to have started with thru-hikers on the Pacific Crest and Appalachian Trail. Boots are not really optional. I'm Wayne Cabot, ABC News.
29: Music is a bridge between the material and the spiritual. 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
31: Summer is here, which means a traditional summer weekend. It'll be a hot day Saturday along the Front Range with highs in the lower 90s and a little cooler Sunday.
32: Sunday for Father's Day will be in the upper 80s. We will have a chance for some scattered showers and thunderstorms, and the far eastern plains closer to the eastern border may have another round of strong to severe thunderstorms with lightning, wind, and hail.
31: Fox 31 Chief Meteorologist Dave Frazier says next week's highs will be in the 80s with a slight chance of a shower or storm each day. There's a lot of smiles as fans are streaming out of watch parties all over the state after the U.S. beat Australia 2-0. Skyline Park in Denver, one of those locations where this fan is optimistic the U.S. can win a few more matches.
33: They continue to play together and do their thing. They can go pretty far. I mean, I don't know if they'd win it all, but that'd be something special.
31: The U.S. closes out group play against Turkey next Wednesday. Rockies back at home taking on the Pirates. First pitch at 6:40. That's the latest. I'm Rob Dawson.
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6: Crash in the drive. This is on C-470, westbound C-470 between Yosemite and Quebec. Numerous vehicles involved here. Right lane of westbound C-470 blocked off. Eastbound I-70 near Central Park. That's all clear to the shoulder. Lanes have opened. Still got a very slow drive getting into high country. Westbound 70 jammed up over Floyd Hill. From Golden up to the Eisenhower Tunnel, about 95 minutes. With traffic, I'm Susan Thielen.
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10: 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That's Liberty. Enter it now. Ladies and gentlemen, in this corner, from the University of Colorado, 30 years in the ring, fighting for truth, justice, and the American way,
1: Yeah, and it's well worth fighting for, too, right? But when you hear these poll results, you'll wonder who's going to win this fight. I think I know. 303-713-8255, DAN-57739. Hey, Senator Kirkmeyer joined us at 4:36. If you missed that, you may want to pick it off the podcast. I was really intrigued by a bunch of texts that came in afterwards because I thought it was a pretty straightforward, fun conversation about the state of the race. And love your take on the state of the race, the GOP primary. I've never seen anything like it, as we've talked about. Normally down the stretch, it's just intensifying, and you're seeing spots everywhere. And I understand we're in a digital age, right? I mean, but whatever form it takes, whether you're talking about TV, traditional stuff, online stuff, we just don't see that explosion because none of the camps have the money to do it. And it seems like at this point, that the Marx campaign has gone kind of quiet, at least in terms of broader public stuff. But, yeah, just kind of an odd way to roll into Election Day. And we're talking about that, and I made the comment because it's true and obvious that this challenge from Victor Marx has brought out the very best in her. So I do think we're seeing the best version of Senator Kirkmeyer. And if you disagree, I'd love to have the conversation either digitally, DAN-57739, or call the show, 303-713-8255. But I don't think any fair-minded person would doubt for a second that Barb Kirkmeyer is ready to step in and be governor on day one. And so if she does win the primary, will we then see the money crank up? Because clearly that Democrats are going to be more beatable. I'm not saying it's going to be easy or likely, but more beatable than we've seen in a long time because they're not going to have the polis money and you're going to have a divided Democrat party. I mean, you look at, they just had to come in with over $1 million in ads for Diana to get, you know, just to keep her job because so much of the energy on the left right now is through the socialist. And they're not even trying to hide it. In fact, why don't we work in right here, and then I want to get to some of these texts on the Kirkmeyer appearance. But this is CNN talking about recent polling on socialism in the Democratic Party, and it's taken over. Cut six, please, Zach. Cut six.
11: So when we talk about Democratic socialists, how are they viewed inside the Democratic Party?
12: Yeah, you know, you mentioned New York, you mentioned Vermont. Obviously, there's the D.C. mayor. We've seen it in Pennsylvania as well. The Democratic socialists seem to be doing considerably better than they used to be, and they have the chance to knock off, in fact, Democratic incumbents in Congress. And part of the reason for that, why we're seeing these Democratic socialists having such good chances or downright, outright winning nominations, is take a look here. Net favorability among Dems, Democratic socialists of America
0: Look at that. A plus 17-point net favorability rating among Democrats. That is actually better. That is better than how congressional Democrats are viewed by Democrats at just plus 4 points. So no wonder that Democratic Socialists have such a good chance. Because simply put, they are a better brand at this point than Democrats in Congress.
3: Among Democrats, it's interesting to see.
1: Just in the interest of time, context is full there. Democrat Socialists are the better brand right now within the Democratic Party than Democrats in Congress. Maybe that explains the million plus they've had to put into the DeGette race. But my only point is that, yeah, it's likely whoever wins the Democrat primary is going to be governor, but it's not certain because that is a divided party. And in Barb's case, as we were talking about, I do think we're seeing the best version of her because of this hard challenge from Victor Marx, and he could still end up being the nominee. But if she is, then at that point, be interesting to see if she's able to pull together some significant money just because of that combo pack. And by combo pack, I mean, you know, her being at her best and then the Democrat candidate being, you know, not that strong, no matter who it is, and then part of a divided party. Let me whip through some of these texts. Dan, great interview with Barb. Ray, Juneteenth. I DM'd you on X, a great two-minute video, great summary of Juneteenth, great for sharing. Thank you to Diane in Centennial. My point on Juneteenth was simply, it's another example of how the Democrats insult black people in America because they hold them down financially in so many ways and then toss them a holiday. It's just so insulting. Dan, however cool hiking naked may sound on the solstice, warn people this is dangerous. Interesting. We did not have that on our dance card for today. Is that a big issue out there right now, people hiking naked on the solstice?
4: I can't say I've ever seen it, but you know, maybe I just blocked it out.
1: Yeah, I think we're going to see a lot more people hiking now. But, Dan, the doctors are now starting to face medical malpractice suits, and malpractice insurance companies don't want to cover this. I have no idea what that text refers to. It might be referring to the mutilation of kids through these transgender surgeries because we have seen some successful lawsuits there. And hopefully this is another example. It's one reason I feel so grateful to have, you know, been a lawyer for victims now for over 40 years. It's so fulfilling, right, when you can help the person, but also when you can help make society safer, which doesn't happen with every case that I do, not at all. But every now and then there's a case where it does, like when we're blessed to have that $200 million verdict in the amusement park death case where that little girl was feloniously killed. Can tell you in 100 different ways are very confident made the industry safer right away. These malpractice cases where you're having some doctors hammered, as they should be now, for you know, chopping up these kids. Yeah, those cases are going to make an awful lot of kids much safer because they won't get chopped up, because you're going to have these, you know, doctors and their medical groups not wanting to go out and do that anymore because they may end up held accountable for it. So I assume that's what the texter's talking about. Let's see, what else do we have going on here? We got a lot. This is just trying to bait me, right? Because the texter knows I didn't say this, but just wants to get me to react, which I'm very happy to do. Dan, I can't believe you're still hoping for a Marx victory. He is an empty suit. Is it because he's supposedly a pastor? Would you vote for a liar simply because he's religious? Isn't lying against your Catholic beliefs? Let's start with the premise, my good texter friend. Why in the world would you say I'm hoping for a Marx victory? What I do in these primaries, with one exception years ago, is I don't endorse because I want everybody to feel comfortable here. I want to be Switzerland on these things. But the other reason I don't endorse is no matter what flaws we have on our side, they're doing absolutely wicked things on that Democrat side. And I don't want to be part of weakening and dividing the GOP side. And so, but I don't know where anybody would think that I'm sitting here hoping for a Marx victory. It's interesting, though. I ran into somebody I really respect the other day. Interesting, brilliant person. Somebody still in their 20s. And that guy said to me, in all seriousness, that he's going to vote for Victor Marx because he just wants to enjoy the show in the general. He said he doesn't believe any GOP candidate is going to have a chance to win. And he just wants to enjoy the show. So I'm not saying that's going to be a widespread phenomenon, but anybody sitting here right now just assuming Victor Marx is not going to win, I think is making a mistake. I would think the smart money's probably on Barb Kirkmeyer right now, but it wouldn't shock me to see Victor Marx win, not at all. Yeah, this other stuff the texter saying about Victor Marx, liar, this, that. No, listen. No, obviously, it not only is lying against my Catholic beliefs, it's just against anybody's kind of natural law and basic morality. But is it because he's a pastor? Of course not. Of course not. It comes back to the premise. I can absolutely look you in the eye and say, I am not sitting here just hoping for a Victor Marx victory. I am sitting here just really hoping that the GOP puts its best candidate forward and that that candidate has whatever shot there is in the general, but above all, make sure we don't get wiped out in races we'd otherwise win. Dan Barb K. only hope is to have Tina Peters join her in rallies. I'm really curious. Do you think that would be a plus or minus for GOP candidates to have Tina Peters joining them in rallies? Listen, on air, I was open and consistent about it. She should not have been kept in jail that long. She was only kept in jail that long by police for political reasons. But as I said over and over and over, she committed a crime. She committed a crime she should not have committed. And so I don't see where having her at rallies is going to help people. But if people disagree with me, I would love to have that conversation. All righty, we got a lot more to do. 303-713-8255. The number, DAN 57739. I want to come back and talk about another poll, which I think shows a polarization of America between the Democrats and the Republicans, which is going to be really, really good for the Republican Party. You're on the Dan Kaplis Show.
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8: Okay, What about this idea? Are you proud to be an American? Extremely or very proud to be an American? Again, look at this divide, a growing divide on this question. Back in January of 2001, 90% of Republicans, 85% of Democrats. This was after a very contentious 2000 election, keep in mind, right? With George W. Bush coming into the White House. You come over to this side of the screen in 2026, look at this. Again, the Democratic percentage absolutely plummets to just 29% of Democrats say they're extremely or very proud to be an American. That Republican percentage, the exact same, 90 and 90. The Democratic percentage, what is that? That's basically a third of the level that it was just 25 years ago.
9: I think you're right to point out this was a time when Democrats might have been feeling...
10: See, that should be really good news for all of us who want to see the GOP prevail. Not because the GOP is perfect or anything close to it, but the Dems are so awful. Because we're going to win that one. We're going to win that one going away every day of the year when it comes to this country and its greatness, far from perfect. But yeah, that the fact that Democrats, and we combined it with the poll we played a bit earlier, where socialism now, the Democrats socialists are much more popular within the Democrat Party than congressional Democrats. No question, the Democrat Party is going hard, hard, hard left to the point of socialism and anti-Americanism. And we see it in many, many different forms. And that is disturbing in the meantime, right? But it is encouraging because that's going to guarantee and I think lock in GOP victories in lots of places, including places where maybe it hasn't been possible before, like Colorado. Now, we've got this, you know, wave of older Democrats now who are still clinging to power and holding on to high office, just total hypocrites who preach DEI and then stand in the schoolhouse door and block people of color from taking high office. But that breed, you know, they're the dinosaurs. They're on their way out. And right now they're going to be replaced by psychos, just these far left Democrat socialist psychos. And I don't think Colorado's going to go there. So if the GOP's ready, with these candidates ready to step in the post-Trump era. And listen, I think Trump's going to go down as one of the greatest presidents in history, but he is not popular with unaffiliateds in Colorado who decide these elections. So you get into a post-Trump era, you got these psycho Democrats, and then Republicans are able to put credible candidates forward. Yeah, at that point, you may start winning some statewide races. You know, this year, hey, it could be possible in the governor's race, depending on how all that shapes up. It could definitely be doable in the attorney general's race, where the Democrat candidate's almost certain to be Jenna Griswold, who is beyond obviously flawed. So, yeah, there's reason to believe that there are very good things ahead, even in tough nut Colorado. 303-713-8255. I'm going to stop, Zach, giving the number out. Excuse me. That isn't even peanut butter today. I ran out of apples up in the cabin today. I've been up here doing depositions in a horrible death case. But, I ran out of apples, so that's creatine that's choking me today. Do you take creatine, Zach?
11: Yeah, whenever I work out.
10: Yeah, same here. It's funny because it doesn't seem that long ago that it was somehow in doubt or questionable, and now it's just kind of like salt, pepper, creatine. But should probably drink some water with it. So, yeah, lots of reasons to be optimistic about the GOP. Speaking of which, a text that came in. Dan, have you already had the two Republican candidates for Attorney General on? Will you? If you haven't, what was the consensus if you did? Thank you. No, I've had Michael Allen on a bunch. And that's no reflection on the other candidate who's more than welcome to come on. I've just assumed Michael Allen's going to be the nominee and should be. And will be a very strong general election candidate, but happy to have the other candidate on if he would like. I'm not sure if there has been much of a campaign there. Dan, whether or not you agree with their message, any message is preferable to a non-existent one. Wow, that's pretty deep, Zach, but I would disagree with the premise. And what I was talking about earlier was, wait a second, this whole idea of forcing Major League Baseball players or minor league players to wear, you know, pride hats or this or jerseys or this or that. We played tape for both examples. Is ludicrous. I mean, people are going to look back at this in a few years, if not a few minutes, and say this was just whack. How'd America ever get to that point? And my point is that has nothing to do with somebody's position on gay rights. It just has to do with the idea of forcing somebody to honor a cause or promote a cause. And the example I gave was, listen, my foundational cause is the pro-life movement, the pro-life cause, because it's the mass killing of innocent people. It's the foundational issue. Because none of your rights or these other issues matter if they kill you. And so even if a team was ordering their players to wear pro-life caps, as much as I would like to see that happen, I would oppose the idea of ordering anybody to promote a cause in what they wear. And just preposterous that professional sports would do that. So very, very happy to see the players standing up. I hope some of them sue, you know, just to make this right and embed it in the law that you just can't do this to people. I keep getting these texts, Zach. Maybe this is something you're in tune with and I'm not. Dan, longest day of the year is definitely not a day for me to hike naked. Dan, I only hike naked with long shadows. Dan, and then all these, apparently there's a hike naked day coming up. Did I miss that, Zach?
11: I've missed it myself.
10: Okay, that's probably a good thing. You know, the funny thing, have you ever been to one of these, like, naked beaches or any of that stuff?
11: Way, way back, a long time ago, I did one in the, like, I guess it was more of a naked hot springs in, the San Luis Valley.
10: How was it?
11: Uncomfortable.
10: Yeah, because, you know, I've never gone to one on purpose, but every one that I've just kind of come across in traveling or whatever, there's one absolute you can bet your life on. That the only people are going to be naked are the people who shouldn't be.
11: 1,000%. Lots of hanging, lots of drooping, Dan.
10: Yeah, right. Nobody who anybody would ever want to see naked is ever going to be on a naked beach. Yeah, and I've never been on one on purpose. But, Dan, I think the Democrats, socialists have a better brand than the Democrats right now because they actually have a brand. The Democrat brand for 11-plus years now has been, we're not Trump. The socialists are saying, here's how we'll make your life better. That is a very, very smart text, right? Because the socialists are offering free stuff. They're offering income redistribution. They're offering to go take it from Zach and give it to Johnny. And so that is a really, really brilliant text. Obviously, it's a very dangerous thing. I'm just so confident that there are not many Americans who are going to go for that. And this clear distinction between where the Democratic Party is landing with socialism and the Republican Party is. Even people who don't like Republicans are going to vote for Republicans. You're on the Dan Kaplan Show.
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13: ABC News, I'm Dave Packard. What was Tropical Storm Arthur has moved out, but flooding is still a threat from Texas to Georgia. ABC News meteorologist Leslie Lopez.
14: Post-Tropical Storm Arthur. Arthur left behind a lot of rainfall, rising waters along the Gulf waters, right along the coastline. Perkinston, Mississippi, water rescues near mobile homes, lots of cars submerged, businesses affected as well.
13: Israel and Iranian-backed Hezbollah agreeing to halt most of the recent fighting in southern Lebanon. They left dozens dead, threatened to unravel that interim agreement to end the U.S. war with Iran. Peace talks in Geneva were postponed. An Italian tourist reported dead after a large fire at a resort in the Dominican Republic. That fire consuming multiple buildings in its path. Reports of an unknown number of injuries. A passenger train collision in England, north of London, leaving one person dead, dozens injured. Team USA beat Australia 2-0 in Seattle to advance to the World Cup knockout round. This is ABC News.
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16: Travel up on the Boulder Turnpike. This is a crash on eastbound 36 at 104th Church Ranch. Watch for that in the left express lane. A wreck on C-470, westbound C-470 between Yosemite and Quebec. Right lane blocked. Crash on Arapahoe Road near Parker Road. Still a tough drive getting in the high country. Heavy and slow. Westbound 70 over Floyd Hill. From Golden to the Eisenhower Tunnel, 75 minutes. With traffic, I'm Susan Thielen.
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24: 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Let me give you a story. Just last week, Troy listed a house that was on

0: is empty. The bench on the Colorado Democrat side, that's really fascinating because you've got people who are so much more skilled and articulate and dynamic than the current crop of Democrats. But they're loons. They're leftist loons. But they're raising a lot of money, and they're going to be the future nominees of the Democratic Party because that's who's taking over. So that's where the real opportunity lies. And you know, part of that phenomena is you look at, in fact, Aaron Lee hosted the show yesterday. You look at, as the Democrat far left crazy excesses have punished the people of Colorado more and more and more, you're seeing these great grassroots leaders like Aaron pop up and Lindsay Datko and others who say, wait a second, okay, Republicans can't protect me because they're not winning enough offices. And maybe some of these leaders aren't even Republicans, but they rise up to protect kids and to protect their communities. And then they have success. And then you see these great talents emerge. And that's really cool. And again, I think combines with other things to lead to a very, very strong future for the GOP, which ties into something else Barb Kirkmeyer had to say during our conversation, which is that, you know, another thing helping the GOP is going to be these ballot issues. And she's right about that because, and there are a lot of important ones, but you just go to the tip of the spear, which is no boys and girls sports, no boys and girls showers, no boys and girls sports. And that has to be among sane people a 90-10 issue. And the Democrats are on the wrong side of that. So, yeah, it's going to bring people out to vote who may be more inclined to vote GOP, but I analyze it differently than that. If the Democrats are forced to reveal their position on that, that can be a game changer. That's why the KUSA moderators in the Dem debate between Weiser and Bennett did not ask that question. Because it's bad for Democrats. They were protecting Bennett and Weiser by not asking him that big, obvious, important question. So important it's on the ballot. Because citizens put it on the ballot, which is not an easy thing to do. But the moderators apparently made a conscious choice to protect the Democrats and the candidates from that issue. Yeah. So I am not sitting here optimistic that Democrats are going to get pinned down on that during the campaign and exposed on it because most of the media acts as an extension of the Democratic Party. But it is, these ballot issues can be helpful also. So 303-713-8255, the number DAN-57739. So where's Ryan out for National Naked Hike Day? That from The Real Ralph. That's not the craziest question I've ever heard. Do you know if he's into that, Zach? Is he into that sort of thing?
1: You know, that was my initial assumption. I can't confirm it, but that was my gut instinct.
0: And I wonder where people are doing this. We're getting so many texts on it. Yeah. Dan, I did a fire alarm inspection at a nudist colony, and they were playing tennis. It haunts my dreams to today. Yeah. So, I've never run into that, never been to a nudist colony, anything like that. Dan, I wonder if they even still have those. Dan, I hope your cabin is fenced from Jenna Griswold. You know, it's because I've been doing depositions up in the mountains in a horrible death case and doing the show from there today. You know, it's so interesting. You have so many Democrats who are speaking openly about their fear that Jenna Griswold is going to use her office to punish political opponents, even within her own party. And it is such a dark prospect looming on the horizon. It really makes me wonder whether we're going to see some courageous, really respected Democrats come out against her in the general. I'm not optimistic about that because we've only heard a few burps and whispers in the primary. But when she becomes a nominee, which she's virtually certain to do, because, you know, the Democrats, though they're wrong on some ideology, they have some really good candidates in that attorney general race in their primary other than Jenna Griswold. And Michael Dougherty, one of them, has been on air a bunch with us, but they're going to divide the anti-Griswold vote. And she has so much name ID and money because the Democrats, you know, are so big on identity politics and they wanted her out of the governor's race. So, yeah, I am imagining she was essentially promised the AG post, so I can't prove that. It sure seems like it unfolded that way. Yeah, that is a scary prospect because we've never had that in Colorado before with an attorney general from either side. You know, I mean, I really, really wish, think how much better Colorado would be if we had, you know, my friend and law partner John Kellner as attorney general or the great George Brockler, infinitely better as a state. But even with Phil Weiser as attorney general, we've never had a fear that we're going to have an attorney general who misuses that position to take this state to dark places and punish political opponents. But that fear is very, very real, as voiced by some of Jenna Griswold's own former staffers. And listen, now obviously with Weiser, you know, you had him misusing the resources of the office to pursue a political opponent in Donald Trump over and over again. And how'd that work out for him? I mean, and again, these KUSA debate moderators don't even ask Weiser about the Supreme Court just weeks ago hammering him again. He lost 9-0 at the Supreme Court. How do you do that? Even Justice Jackson went against him. No, they didn't ask him about that at the debate. So, yeah, he has used the office for political purposes, but not in the kind of ways that even Jenna Griswold's former staffers are afraid she's going to do. Some of those who know her best. So, yeah, text her. Thank you for your text. It's going to be a very dark time for Colorado if she's AG. You're on the Dan Kaplis Show.
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3: Heavy traffic trying to get into the high country. Running heavy on westbound 70. Traffic jammed up over Floyd Hill. On that drive from Golden up to the Eisenhower Tunnel, just at about 90 minutes. Metro highways are crowded, looking better. I-25 had some problems, cleared out. Northbound from University into downtown, just under 15 minutes. There's a crash eastbound Arapahoe Road after Parker Road. With traffic, I'm Susan Thielen.
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20: Team USA winning 2-0 over Australia despite star Christian Pulisic sidelined with a calf injury. The U.S.'s final group stage game is Thursday night against Turkey in Los Angeles. Australia also returns to action Thursday to play Paraguay.
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22: We'd also like to take a moment to recognize the original inhabitants of the land upon which we are gathered today. We honor the Anishinaabe, the Council of Three Fires, the Ojibwe, the Odawa, and the Potawatomi nations.
0: I think she just made up that Council of Three Fires thing. I mean, I grew up on the south side of Chicago in a district, I think, that eventually was represented by Barack Obama. I never heard of the Council of Fires. But point is, just give it back. If you really believe what you're saying, give them the land back. Don't have Obama's billion-dollar building on it. Give them the land back. These people are all so phony. 303-713-8255, D-A-N. 57739. Lots going on this afternoon. Too much to recap or it would eat up the whole last segment, so I'll just go straight to the text. Dan, there's a nudist colony off Deer Creek right before South Turkey Creek. Sounds like it might be a good place for it. Dan, there's a family nudist camp in Littleton. It's behind Lockheed Martin. Never heard of that. I've never had any interest in one of those, but I'm really curious. If you go to nudist camps, please call the show or text us and tell us why. I mean, truly just intrigued by it. Because it would seem to be just an awful, awful experience. No matter how cool the people were, it would just seem, and I guess they tend to be on the colder side, it would just seem awful. Why would you want to do that? And if you know me at all, I'm no prude, not at all. But, you know, I can count on one finger the number of people I want to see naked. And you know, but I mean, yeah. 303-713-82. Zach, I just don't get it. Why would anybody want to go to a nudist colony?
1: Man, that's a good question. It's not my cup of tea, I'll tell you that much.
0: Because that would hurt too, the cup of tea thing. But that's the starting point. It's like you and I were talking about with nude beaches. Anybody would want to see nude will ever be on a nude beach. Same thing with nudist colonies. I can't believe anybody who should be seen naked would be at a nudist colony.
1: Yeah, I don't think so. I think it's, and I imagine there's also a smell problem. I don't think the eyes are the only sense being assaulted.
0: Oh, my goodness. Now, that's a disturbing thought. Holy cow. Hard turn to a text saying, Dan, you had a guest host on the other day, so you may have missed my note regarding Father Ed Pullman passing away. Yeah, talk about an incredibly respected, beloved priest in Denver, Northern Colorado, and also served up in the mountains. There are so many of these great mountain parishes as well, as including St. Clair's up in Edwards. Be a beloved, beloved priest. And so I have always thought, because I think of my uncle, you know, who could have done so many different things and devoted his whole life to being a Catholic priest. I've always thought that Catholic priests probably die a very, very content and calm and fearless death, right? I mean, when you've just decided to devote your whole life, even, you know, give up sex, give up marriage, give up kids to serve God, I got to think on the deathbed you're feeling pretty good. But sad passing of a great priest, Father Ed Pullman. I can tell you, Zach, many, many decades on air, I've never done a hard turn from talking about nudist colonies to a beloved priest passing away.
1: That's why you're one of the best.
0: Well, thanks, Zach. Yeah. If anybody has been to a nudist colony, I just want to know why. Really, no judgment here. Yeah, there will be. But I just want to know why. Because I'd like to think that I kind of have an idea of the why on most things in life, but not on that one. Not on that one. Wow. So many other texts today. So many of them going to this whole naked hiking day and everything else. But I wanted, there are a couple of serious ones. This one that says, Dan, I think your sit-down with Victor Marx scrambled your head. He must have been very charming because it's like you're in a trance as you continue to unknowingly back him. How do you unknowingly back somebody? First of all, I've said 1,000 times, I just don't endorse in primaries, right? Because, you know, GOP unity and all that good stuff. But no, I have been completely fair and balanced about Victor Marx. All I did was say what was true. I speak the truth on air. I enjoyed my time with Victor Marx and his wife in studio. Liked him, had a good conversation. You know, that just because I enjoy and like somebody doesn't mean I think they should be our next governor, but I liked him. When I had him on the show the other time, I liked him. He has repeatedly turned me down since, which causes me to believe that he's just reached the point in the campaign where he cannot answer the tough questions. And I've repeatedly, openly said that I do not think he has adequately addressed the questions that have been raised about whether he's one or the other, right? He's either one of the most admirable, courageous people to ever run for political office in Colorado, or he's a fraud. And you know, I've openly said on air, I've invited him to come on air and address these questions, and I don't think he's adequately addressed them. And, I don't draw the conclusion from that he's a fraud, but I draw the conclusion from that he has not adequately addressed those questions. So, yeah, I don't know where the texter got that impression, but I do appreciate the texter letting me know that's how he sees it or she sees it. Hey, have a wonderful weekend, a wonderful, safe weekend. Be back with us Monday at 4, I hope. Zach, thanks for filling in today. Always love working with you. And then, look forward to getting together next week on the Dan Kaplis Show.
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25: ABC News, I'm Dave Packer. What was Tropical Storm Arthur has moved out, but flooding is still a threat from Texas to Georgia. ABC News.